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2: It is the News Blitz with Randy Wang on Talk Radio 790 KABC. 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With that, let's get to today's stories. And if you live in Los Angeles, you probably noticed over the weekend just how awful the smoke smell was everywhere because of this fire that's been going on for 6 days in Boyle Heights. And one of the things that immediately came to my thinking as I walked out the door to go to my Pilates class Saturday morning is, wait, that's still going on? And it hasn't smelled like this since the Palisades fire. And part of the reason that is because of what kind of fire this is. Now, if you're not aware, this fire started at the top on the roof of a 500,000 square foot cold storage facility in Boyle Heights, which you're probably like, wait, we have that big of a warehouse somewhere in downtown LA? We do. And one company leases the building and a different company leases the roof for a solar farm. And it's the solar farm that caught fire. We got some very interesting information last night as to exactly how the fire started. See, these solar panels actually caught on fire a couple of years ago. And so they decided to de-energize some of the lines. They actually decided to turn off a bunch of the solar panels and decided last week to start turning some of them on. But apparently they decided to do that before isolating the system, and some of the lines were wired, some of them were live. All of a sudden there was some sparking. There were three fires, two of them they put out, one they couldn't put out, and that turned into the fire that has been burning for days and days and days. And it's a reminder about how there is no free lunch when it comes to energy. Even solar panels, which are a much greener way to be collecting energy. And in fact, we have so much solar in the state of California. During the day, we actually export a bunch of it to Arizona and Utah and Nevada because we have too much. We actually get to a point where we have too much solar. At night, it's a different story. We need to charge with the batteries. But that being said, the way that the solar panels are made are with certain rare metals and with certain elements, while are safe in normal circumstances, if they catch fire, can be a disaster. If you are using a bunch of solar panels and you want to be able to have power at night, you're going to need one of those big lithium ion backup batteries. And apparently that was part of the plan for this warehouse facility, was to make sure

0: they had so many solar panels that had backup batteries that this giant warehouse that had freezers, well, it could be completely 100% green powered. And that all sounds great until you think about the fact that if those lithium ion batteries catch fire, not only are they very difficult to put out, we've seen all the stories about EV cars that catch on fire, EV trucks that take over 24 hours to put out. These fires are very, very difficult to put out. And while they are raging, they are putting all kinds of toxic chemicals into the air. So while there currently isn't an evacuation warning, if I lived anywhere near this, I'd be scared to leave my house. Sure, a mask can do something, but it can't do a whole lot. So it is just worth remembering, there is no collection of energy that's 100% clean and 100% green, because this stuff does use certain metals, and if a fire happens, and we know they have happened, it can be incredibly dangerous for the environment. Part of the reason the fires in the Palisades were so devastating and so difficult to put out was all the EVs, the Teslas, the battery walls, the solar panels, all those kinds of things added to so many more toxic chemicals that ended up in the soil, that ended up in the atmosphere. So here's hoping that they get this thing put out in the next couple of days, but it has been quite a nightmare scenario, and it's just, it happens more often than you want it to, where it's a beautiful summer day, you open up your door, you go outside, and you're like, well, can't do anything today, couldn't walk the dogs until it started getting windy and some of that smoke was blowing away, because that is harmful. I don't want that stuff near me, and I definitely don't want that stuff near my dogs. Now, some other big news that broke last night involves the investigation into LAUSD Superintendent Alberto Carvalho, or I guess I could call him former LAUSD Superintendent Alberto Carvalho, because Alberto Carvalho resigned last night as superintendent of LAUSD. Carvalho was working, well, he was not working, but he was on a paid administrative leave at the same time we were paying the guy who's filling in for him. But even though we haven't heard any new information about the case against him, we don't know a lot. What we do know is when this raid happened a few months ago, you had a raid at his home in San Pedro, you had a raid at his office on Beaudry, and you also had a raid at an office in Florida. And if you don't know, Carvalho came from Miami before he went to LAUSD. And the story that we started hearing from different reports about what this could be about is that it may have been related to a deal that LAUSD made with a AI chatbot developer that was supposed to make an AI chatbot to teach the kids algebra. And we had a $3 million contract to develop this app, and no app was ever developed. Apparently, a vendor filed a complaint when they were never paid, and that's how the FBI and the IRS got involved. We don't know if this is 100% why Alberto Carvalho decided to resign. We don't know if this is the story, but it sure seems that that deal did not pass the smell test. And the thing is, when you're in charge of that massive of a budget, and remember, the budget at the LAUSD is the same size as the budget of the city of Los Angeles, $15 billion. And you're the person who decides who gets what kind of contract. It's ripe for all kinds of corruption. And we see this on the local level. We see this on the state level. We even see it on the federal level. Don't get me started with the reflecting pool grift. But we're not here to talk about that. We're here to talk about the LAUSD grift. And it's very possible what other contracts were given out to friends, were given out to organizations where they didn't even deliver on the promise. And again, maybe I'm just old school. Did we really need to spend $3 million on a chatbot to teach the kids algebra? Couldn't that $3 million have, I don't know, been gone to do the things that we need, the infrastructure that we need in the classroom. Heck, we have schools in LAUSD that don't have proper air conditioning. So Alberto Carvalho ends his run as superintendent of LAUSD. We still don't know when the indictment is coming, but you can kind of imagine if he's deciding not to fight this and deciding that he is not going to keep this job, he knows the indictment is coming very, very soon. Now, we asked for transparency. We got transparency. So I do want to give credit where credit is due. The LAPD put out the video, the horrific, do not watch it unless you really want to be traumatized, body cam video of the LAPD officers shooting Jameson the dog in Canoga Park when they were called to do a welfare check on a woman that was screaming. The woman that was screaming, celebrating the Knicks winning the NBA championship. And the video, what's interesting is everything happens really, really fast. They go from knocking on her door to saying, can you put your dog away? She's standing in the hallway and she's like, oh, don't worry, he's not aggressive. And then they're like, please put the dog away. And she tries to close the door, but then the dog gets out. And then the rest of the situation is about 3 seconds. The dog was barking, of course, because someone knocked on the door. My 7-pound chihuahua will bark if someone comes at the door. She's a protector. But the dog starts charging towards one of the officers. I don't know if it was in an aggressive way that it's going to bite you. I don't know if it's an aggressive way that it was going to bark at you. But the officers immediately unloaded and put 5 bullets into this dog. And there's no way, no way possible that that is the right kind of training for that situation. A dog charging at you sure doesn't sound like you're being threatened with deadly force. And so this video does not, in my opinion, vindicate the LAPD. I am glad they put the video out there, but there needs to be a massive change in how, apparently there already is training. They're supposed to be able to de-escalate with voice commands, if they had to with pepper spray, but they shot the dog 5 times. It's just completely unacceptable. And we can't have these kinds of situations where people lose trust in the LAPD, where the person who called 911 says they regret calling the police and the next time they won't do that. That's the wrong message to have, and that's why we need to have the best police department possible. It is a tragic story. Sure, everything's not completely black and white. I understand when LAPD gets called on a domestic, that it is a very tense situation, and those are the situations more often than not when there could be somebody that has a gun ready to point at them. But this wasn't that. So I'm glad we saw the transparency. The news stories that show you the footage of the video that's not traumatizing are very good. I have a link to the KTLA one, but the one on Fox 11 is also good. But it's just such an awful story. Obviously, that family is lawyering up, as they should, because they deserve to be made whole here. The trauma that this woman went through, she's never going to get past that one. Horrific what happened. On the highest of highs, celebrating with her dog who was in the Knicks jersey to the lowest of lows, holding her shot dog in the hallway of her apartment. Just a horrific story. Now, here's some good news in a weird frame. We go to Oakland where, while it's hard to believe when OPD says crime is down, and it's hard to necessarily believe when Barbara Lee Speaks For Me says crime is down, here is one statistic of all the others that you can say, okay, maybe crime is down. For instance, you know, one of the crimes that you can't really fudge the numbers with is homicides, because you either have a body or you don't. That's real. That's tangible. You can't juke those stats. You can't cook those books. Well, Oakland has been touting that property crime is on the decline. Car break-ins are on the decline. And while anecdotally, there's definitely a lot of situations and we still see a lot of crime stories, maybe it's a little lighter on the 7-Elevens than it used to be. One statistic that you can show, okay, maybe things are starting to turn the corner in the town, is that glass repair shops are not doing very well in Oakland. Glass repair shops are having to lay people off. Glass repair shops are having a lot less calls to fix broken glass in cars and in restaurant windows. And again, that is very good news for all the businesses in the city of Oakland, except for the glass repair shop, who are apparently having a very bad Q2. But again, that's very, very, very good news for the city of Oakland. We keep seeing stories like this. I might be brave enough to go try all of these Oakland restaurants that are populating my Instagram feed, including this Mezcal bar that looks so much fun. Now, in San Francisco, we once again have a controversy that I'm getting really sick of. And that is people getting outraged about the data sharing that's going on with the flock cameras, the license plate reading cameras. Now, there apparently are state laws that were passed recently where these camera systems cannot share their data with federal agencies. And apparently what happened here is you had a vendor that was collecting the data and their data got accessed by federal agencies. Oh, no. But first off, ICE wasn't one of the federal agencies. And if you have data that's tracking the movements of criminals with stolen cars, with, you know, what have you, why don't you want that information shared with the DEA and the ATF? And shouldn't we all be on the same page? I understand there is a disagreement in policy when it comes to immigration enforcement and ICE, but shouldn't we want all of our law enforcement agencies at the local, state, and federal level to be working together to share information when it comes to cracking down on things like car thefts, on things like drug rings and gangs? And these things have been incredibly effective. And I, for one, don't care if we're turning into a surveillance state because, well, we already are a surveillance state. I have a phone that is listening to every single word that I'm saying, even though they swear it isn't. I have a computer that has Gmail, and Gmail is listening to everything I'm saying so it can sell me ads. Heck, I'm literally testing our live broadcasting software right now. So I am recording everything I'm saying on video as well as broadcasting it on the radio. And yeah, that might be something special, but we're broadcasting our whereabouts, our thoughts every single day. So we're already in a surveillance society, whether we like it or not. And I think most people like it. And we'll end on this for now. I've told you that I'm a big fan of Waymo, the autonomous cars. I really enjoy riding them in San Francisco. I would enjoy riding them in Los Angeles, but right now they only go to downtown LA, Culver City, and Santa Monica. And that's just not enough for me. That being said, I know they're not perfect, and I've never ridden a Waymo on the freeway, which is a new thing in the Bay Area. You could take them to the airport. You could take them on the freeway in between San Francisco and San Jose. And one of the issues that we're having right now with the Waymos is that when they're on the freeway and they go through a construction zone, they don't know what to do. And they're kind of freaking out, and the people that are in the car don't know what to do. And we've had some that are getting pulled over because they're speeding through a construction zone. So Waymo, you might need a little more time in the oven on the freeways to figure that out. But remember, every single driving experience is a learning experience. And I will just say, again, I've never been on them on the freeway. But when I've been in the Waymos on the streets of San Francisco going, there's no way you're going more than 20 miles an hour because it's San Francisco. I felt very safe the entire time, and I really enjoyed myself. I'm a big fan of the Waymos. I'm a big fan of the autonomous cars. I do love the idea of one day living in a society where it's just the autonomous cars. I don't need to own a car. You can own a car, but for me, I kind of like that idea. You know, we got a little more time. Something optimistic that I'm really excited about. California has had water problems forever, especially when you're talking about going from Northern California to Southern California. And new technology is helping us achieve some really big dreams. And that new technology is new versions of desalinization plants, where they're actually doing all of the pulling of the salt water and putting back in the brine in the deep sea, whereas a much less impactful impact, that's not a phrase, impactful impact, it is a much less, it is a much smaller impact on marine life when you're doing it in the deep sea. And we are now producing so much water, for instance, in the Carlsbad desalinization plant that San Diego County has so much surplus water, they're starting to sell it to Arizona and Nevada. And I think this is great. Technology is going to help us solve so many things. And when you're seeing drought situations that we've had forever and rationing out the Colorado River, this kind of technology, when we're on the Pacific Ocean, is going to be a game changer. It's the News Blitz with Randy Wang on Talk Radio 790 KABC.
1: KABC Dependable Traffic, now.
2: West LA delays, 405 northbound leaving Santa Monica Boulevard all the way to the 5 merge into Sylmar. Southbound delays also from Santa Monica Boulevard as you travel in stretches towards Palo Verde and Long Beach. It's tough right now on the 210. This is in Rancho Cucamonga. That is a crash. It's making your way eastbound at Haven with only the right lane open. The drive is loading up out of Upland, getting away from Mountain.
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16: Residents should get ready for another heat wave, Mark Mayfield reports.
17: The National Weather Service says a heat advisory starts tomorrow at 8 a.m. The hottest parts of Los Angeles County are forecast to see 100-degree temperatures and gusty winds. That will raise the risk of wildfires. The hottest temperatures are set to hit the Southland on Wednesday and Thursday. The heat advisory lasts until Thursday night.
16: And the statewide average gas price is down by another penny. AAA says the cost for a gallon of self-serve regular in California is now $5.58. In Sacramento County, gas is going for $5.54. Locally, the most expensive average price is in Nevada County, where gas is $6.07. Yuba County now has the lowest average price in California, with gas going for $5.38. That's the latest. I'm Jordan Christmas.
14: KABC Dependable Traffic, now.
2: West LA delays, 405 northbound, leaving Santa Monica Boulevard all the way to the 5 merge into Sylmar. Southbound delays also from Santa Monica Boulevard as you travel in stretches towards Palo Verde and Long Beach. It's tough right now on the 210. This is in Rancho Cucamonga. That is a crash. It's making your way eastbound at Haven with only the right lane open. The drive is loading up out of Upland, getting away from Mountain.
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15: 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That means you're either sitting at a bar or sitting in traffic. 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
22: 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I cover all of it. I'm up at 6 a.m. every single day, scrolling through every YouTube channel of every local station, finding all the stories that I think you need to know about that I think you think are important, and I put them online. 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Now, we're supposed to have a guest here, but Mondo, gonna pick up the phone, buddy? I don't know. We might have a guest later. I'm moving on. If the guest is not screened, I don't know what to do. But I'm not bailing out the screener anymore. Hey, Trader Joe's is one of my favorite places in all of Southern California. I am a big Trader Joe's fanatic, and I do a lot of shopping at a lot of grocery stores. One of the things that you learn about being a Trader Joe's person is that you know you can't get everything there. You know you can't get everything there. So you have to know what you can get there, know what Trader Joe's has, and then you supplement at Ralph's, you supplement at Whole Foods, you supplement at Sprouts. But Trader Joe's, if you like what they have there and you can kind of craft your meal planning around the stuff they just have there, for as much as people talk about inflation, I've never really seen it at Trader Joe's. Trader Joe's prices are still pretty darn fantastic. Some things have gone up a little bit. You know, the carne asada is more expensive than it used to be. The pollo asada is more expensive than it used to be, although I haven't even seen it in a while. And it's one of those things where we had to realize we couldn't have it anymore because it, for some reason, has wheat in it. So it's not gluten-free. Too bad. That's okay. But one thing that I do not understand, again, I am a self-proclaimed Trader Joe's fanatic, but I do not understand. Hold on. Let me just text our screener here. Hello. Guest is trying to call the show. Where are you, Mondo? Never mind. So, Trader Joe's is getting a lot of attention because of these tiny little tote bags. And I don't get it. There was a line of people to go buy them at my Trader Joe's on Sunday morning. It was packed because people were buying flowers for Father's Day, which, again, I don't totally understand. I see somebody who is dedicated to just passing them out because you can only have one per customer. And I'm a big fan of Trader Joe's tote bags. I have lots of them, including collector's ones that you can only get from visiting specific cities. So yes, I'm kind of a tote bag dork because I have a Dallas Trader Joe's bag. Love it. I have a
0: Santa Fe Trader Joe's bag. In fact, I have like two or three of the Santa Fe ones because we love the Trader Joe's in Santa Fe. And then, you know, I have your other ones, the pickle chips ones. I have the insulated one and that giant wicker one that just, it holds everything. It's almost as good as a beach bag. But the little ones are cute, but they don't hold anything. So what's going on here? Well, I'll tell you what's going on here. It is this bizarre culture that we have where people are obsessed with collecting things, thinking that they will have some kind of value and then selling them. Whether it's Legos, whether it's Labubus, whether it's Pokemon cards, or whether it's Trader Joe's tote bags, people are buying these things because they think they can sell them. Apparently it has worked. People in other countries are going on eBay and they are buying these things. It's ridiculous. It is hilarious. And I do want to poo-poo it because I think it is silly. If you are spending time buying tote bags at Trader Joe's to sell them on Amazon or eBay, there's got to be smarter ways to make your money. But I guess, is that really any dumber than investing in the stock market or gambling? I'm not entirely sure. Maybe it is. Maybe it isn't. Now, a story that really hits close to my heart is the plight of the Sacramento employees, the state workers who are being told by Governor No Fun Gavin Newsom that they have to return to work 4 days a week starting on July 1st. Hey, that's the same day we launch our live video streaming. How about that? So starting on July 1st, the mandate begins. Gavin Newsom says his state employees have to be in the office 4 days a week. And the union hasn't liked that. In fact, they put up such a fight that Gavin delayed it a year. But now he says it's not being delayed. We need this. And Gavin says we need this because, to quote the governor, "Nice to see you again. Oh, it's nice to see you again. Would be nice to see you again. Maybe we should talk. Let's have a relationship." Gavin Newsom thinks we all need to be in the office so we can have more inane chit-chat. Because here's the thing. For as much flack as remote work gets, if you ever been around somebody that works remotely all the time, they're in more contact with their coworkers than you probably are if you're working in person. All the Teams meetings and the Zoom meetings and like having scheduled times to talk about all the things that need to be talked about. You know what doesn't happen when it comes to remote work that does happen in in-person work? People knocking on your office to go bug you about things that don't matter. People wanted to talk about, oh, did you catch Love Island last night? And there's nothing wrong with that. And I do understand camaraderie building, but don't tell me that it's going to make you that much more efficient to go from 2 days a week to 4 days a week in the office, especially when a lot of state employees decided to work for the state of California, got those jobs under the impression they were remote. Some people live more than 40 miles away from Sacramento, and they don't want to be commuting. So one, it's going to cost them more money to now drive there and park there. And some of those employees are like, well, that added cost is going to mean that I'm going to be brown bagging it to lunch every day. And that takes down the other argument of why Gavin says we need to have the in-person workers back in Sacramento. Because downtown Sacramento is dying because we got to make sure that someone's there to buy a sandwich from the sandwich shop. And I'm a big fan of sandwich shops. I'm a big fan of keeping local businesses around. But don't tell me the only reason we need to put in-person work a mandate is so the sandwich shop can stay in business. Because it's not necessarily true that everyone's going to go patronize the sandwich shop. They might bring in their food from home, especially if now they're having to pay for parking. They have to pay the added cost of commuting and paying for childcare and everything else. And the employee union, the representative went on with Ashley Zavala, and you know what she said? She said that there may be a mass exodus. A whole bunch of employees that decided they were going to work for the state of California that are going to quit and go find some other job, which I would not advise in this economy, but I do understand where they are coming from. There's also an interview with Ian Chowdhury on the high-speed rail, the CEO, about how now the plan is we're going to have high-speed rail by 2039, going from Los Angeles to San Francisco. And if you believe that, I've got a football for you, Charlie Brown. All right. Our next guest is the founder of Berenji Divorce and Family Law, specializing in high net worth divorce cases across Los Angeles County. You can get his website, BerenjiFamilyLaw.com. Hossein Berenji, welcome to the News Blitz.
4: Good afternoon, Ryan. How are you?
0: I'm doing great. So we're here to have you on to talk about a situation that is putting a lot of pressure on a lot of young families. You know, it's always been difficult co-parenting, dealing with different styles and what you would want for your kid. But there is a whole world now where moms and dads are fighting over that one of the parents wants to post every moment of this child's life online. And one parent says, that's probably a terrible idea. I don't want my kid to become a kidfluencer. Tell us about that.
4: Well, that's a great point. I mean, this area of law has not been really cleared up by the courts because it's fairly a new phenomena. And it usually arises when you have two parties going through a divorce. And we have some indication of what the courts are looking at, but there's no real, you know, published cases at this point where we have clear direction. So using what, you know, historically the courts have looked at in the best interest of the children, that's really what the court looks at when there's a dispute about who is going to control the content, whether there should be content driven by these children, who controls the finances. It is a business. And whenever there's a business, there's always a conflict of interest, especially when you have the parents driving these kids into these roles. One clear example that I can think about is Ruby Frank. I don't know if this was a case back in 2023 where she had, she was creating content with her husband and six children. And one of the kids kind of runs away to a neighbor's house one day and makes a complaint, and there's an investigation. And she was really abusing the children. She got arrested. So you could have these conflicts arising all the time in these cases. And when there's a separation by the parents, that's when all of that conflict comes to light. And the courts are grappling with this all the time, just like any other decisions they have to make on custody. It is what is in the child's best interest. And you will have situations like that are arising. I mean, I don't know. I mean, you know, currently there's, you know, famous couple, obviously Kanye and Kim Kardashian, and North, their child, Northwest, is kind of in the middle of all this because there are articles out there that Kanye is not really happy with, his daughter going through all of this process and being an influencer. But that has not hit the court yet, and we don't have any published decision on what it will happen in that regard.
0: Now, when it comes to any protections that kids have, I know, you know, usually the technology and the new kinds of living evolve way quicker than any kind of legislation or regulation. But is there anything in Sacramento to protect children from, you know, being monetized by their parents without their consent?
4: Yeah, absolutely. There is historically child actors. There's a Kogan law. It's a California law that protects child actors or child content. Any income that's derived by children, 15% of their income was supposed to be put into a trust account until they turn 18. And that in 2024, California passed AB 1880, which included child influencers. So if children are the driving force in the content, then the 15% of their income is supposed to be set aside in a trust. Now, you have situations where it's a mixed bag. It's not just the children, it's the family. So you have, you know, families with multiple children who are part of the content, and they drive the content. And then the court looks at that. That's codified in SB 764, where now the court, you know, you look at what percentage of the content are driven by the children. If 30% or more is driven by the children, then there are protections in place, and a percentage of that content that they're part of needs to be set aside in a trust account for the children until they turn the age of 18. So there's definitely some protections there. But again, when you're trying to consider what percentage of the content is child-driven, that's where I think a lot of the litigation or disputes will probably arise.
22: Well, and not only that, as we have seen, divorce is very common in modern life right now, and divorce is already something that could be very traumatizing for a child. But divorce, when every aspect of your life is being publicly broadcast, has got to be even more devastating on the psyche of a growing child.
4: Absolutely. I think what's ironic in the situation with Rudy is that, her partner was actually a mental health professional. The therapist was Jody. Her name was Jody Hildebrandt, and she was actually arrested as well. So you can see that conflict on a real life scale, where even mental health professionals could be dragged in when money is involved. But absolutely, their privacy, their the way they are, they're scrutinized in public by their peers. It is a very difficult thing that children will go through, especially in adolescence. I think when they're kids, when they're younger, maybe not as much, but as they're going out more into society and they're interacting with people who are potentially seeing the content, that is going to be very traumatizing for them.
22: Yeah, I got to imagine you get to a point, you turn, 18 years old, and you realize that your entire life has been documented in a way that you are not super comfortable with. If there was a camera on me through all of my growing years, I would not be nearly as well adjusted as I am now. And this is happening way more with just celebrities, because there's so many people that are doing this, that there are so many kids that are having to go through this now.
4: Yeah, I mean, absolutely. In our practice, whenever we do have child celebrities, or we have celebrities that have children involved, for the most part, we try to keep them out of the court system. A lot of it is done through private judges. A lot of settlement agreements are done in a way where we protect the child's privacy rights by going into court and sealing records. I've done cases where domestic violence restraining orders for some stars were done by our office, and we actually protected the child's identity by sealing the records. So it is definitely, privacy rights are important for the court. It's recognized. We use it all the time to seal records for children. But, you don't have that ability when people are putting their life on social media. So that is definitely something that, these parents need to think twice about and think about the future and not just the money.
22: Hassan Berenji, founder of Berenji Divorce and Family Law. 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Thank you so much for coming on with us today.
4: Thank you for having me on board.
22: It's the News Blitz with Randy Wang on KABC.
5: KABC Dependable Traffic, now.
6: West LA delays, 405 northbound leaving Santa Monica Boulevard all the way to the 5 merge into Sylmar. Southbound delays also from Santa Monica Boulevard as you travel in stretches towards Palo Verde and Long Beach. It's tough right now on the 210. This is in Rancho Cucamonga. That is a crash. It's making your way eastbound at Haven with only the right lane open. The drive is loading up out of Upland, getting away from Mountain.
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22: It's the News Blitz with Randy Wang on KABC. Hey, I got something nice for you. 790 KABC welcomes Weird Al Yankovic, UHF, live to screen with an orchestra and live Q&A at the Greek Theater on October 31st. I think I've always wanted to hear a live orchestra do Dare to be Stupid. Tickets are on sale now at Ticketmaster.com, but right now, caller number 9 at 1-888-790-5222 gets a pair of tickets to the show. Tickets furnished by Live Nation. Good luck dialing. Well, I think this weekend's box office is no surprise. By the way, 2026 is turning into one of the biggest box office years since COVID. Toy Story 5, in its opening weekend, and it was a holiday weekend, but still, $159 million. Wow-wee. I hear it's very, very good. I
0: Don't think I'm going to be seeing it in the theaters, but when my wife gets back from her work trip, maybe we'll put it on the old Disney Plus. Get some use out of that. I almost never use it. Disclosure Day coming in second place with $17 million. Obsession in third place, still doing really, really well. $250 million right next to it. Backrooms also doing really, really well. The two YouTuber director movies at $250 million for Obsession. Backrooms for $175 million. And I think the budget for both of those was like a million. Scary Movie still in the top five at $6 million. That one's almost about to break $100 million. Masters of the Universe, still there, not breaking $60 million. The Star Wars Mandalorian movie. Okay, the entire lifetime gross of the Star Wars Mandalorian movie after 6 weeks in the theaters is $172 million. Toy Story 5 is $159 million in the first weekend. Oh, my goodness. There's a movie called The Death of Robin Hood. They got $2.5 million. Levictus at $2.6 million. And Michael, still on the charts. It has grossed $367 million at this point. Thank you all so much for being a part of the show. I love having you. You can always email me at randywangradio@gmail.com. And you can communicate with me on Instagram and Twitter at Randy Wang Radio. It's the News Blitz with Randy Wang on KABC.
41: 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In other words, fast-paced, fact-based. 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
2: California is completely banning consumer-facing sell-by dates on packaged foods. More from Daniel Martindale.
3: It's part of Assembly Bill 660, which is aimed at stopping billions of pounds of unspoiled food from unnecessarily entering California's landfills. It's also meant to clear up some confusion for grocery shoppers. Food manufacturers must now adopt a uniform system using best-if-used-by strictly for peak product quality. They must also label products with use-by for public food safety. The new strictly mandated language guidelines will be fully implemented by July 1st.
8: A large portion of LA is dealing with poor air quality due to the ongoing warehouse fire in Boyle Heights. The 500,000 square foot cold food storage warehouse has been burning since last Wednesday afternoon. Air quality officials are urging people who see or smell smoke to remain indoors and to close their windows and doors. Mayor Karen Bass has declared a local state of emergency, and Governor Gavin Newsom later declared a state of emergency for L.A. County. The declarations are expected to help bring in more resources. 9 out of 10 Muslims in San Diego say they feel less safe in their communities. Phil Farrar has the details.
11: This comes from a new report from UC San Diego's Immigration Policy Center. And just 1 month after a shooting at the Islamic Center of San Diego left 3 people dead, the report found 2/3 of Muslims experienced discrimination in the past 12 months. And nearly half say police and law enforcement do not take threats against Muslims seriously.
8: And officials say one man was injured after a shooting in Stockton. It happened at just after 5 o'clock Sunday night on Kelly Drive. Stockton police say a 25-year-old man was injured and transported to the hospital. The victim's condition is currently unknown, and no arrests have been reported. The investigation into the shooting is ongoing. That's the latest. I'm Jordan Christmas.
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41: KABC Dependable Traffic, now.
6: West LA delays, 405 northbound, leaving Santa Monica Boulevard all the way to the 5 merge into Sylmar. Southbound delays also from Santa Monica Boulevard as you travel in stretches towards Palo Verde and Long Beach. It's tough right now on the 210. This is in Rancho Cucamonga. That is a crash. It's making your way eastbound at Haven with only the right lane open. The drive is loading up out of Upland, getting away from Mountain.
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6: Mentoring young people or simply trying to navigate life's challenges. Those are a lot of things that we encounter in our daily lives, right?
7: Absolutely.
6: And so leadership, it begins long before anyone gives you that title. And it begins with how you show up for yourself and the people around you. Our guest today believes that true leadership starts from within. She helps people break through imposter syndrome, self-sabotage, burnout, and the pressures of trying to be everything for everyone. I know that too well. Through coaching, speaking, and leadership development, she helps individuals rediscover their authentic selves and find genuine joy in their journey. Again, joining us today is Ms. Tierra Click, founder and a joy strategist of When the Mind Clicks. Again, welcome, Tierra.
7: Thank you for having me, Sarah.
6: It's such a pleasure. I want to learn more about you, and I love the fact about finding joy in leadership, because it can be a daunting task to be a leader, right?
7: Absolutely.
6: And we're hearing more and more of people taking sabbaticals because it's so well needed. Tell us about your journey and what inspired you to create When the Mind Clicks. And that's a great name, by the way.
7: Everything clicks. Thank you so much. Yeah, so I decided to start this journey to support people who are just like me, like-minded individuals who are placed in leadership positions, but want to have a good quality of life while they do it. I used to work in corporate. All the positions I was in, I was in leadership positions, and it was awesome. But I said I wanted to build something for myself and go a little beyond what I was already doing and implement some of that creativity and my own personality and pizzazz. So after studying and getting my master's in psychology, studying communication, and just learning more about people overcoming my own trauma and being a leader in my own right, I decided to create When the Mind Clicks to support other individuals on the same journey as me, because all the learning I've done was for myself, and now I'm ready to share it with other people.
6: Excellent. And so as the joy strategist, that immediately captures the attention, right? And so what does joy strategist mean, and what does it look like in your practice?
7: Yes. So being a joy strategist, I strategically help others achieve joy. I actually developed a framework called the Gears of Joy. Mm. And the framework is Gear 0 through 6. Gear 0 is when you're in survival mode. And I help you to regulate your emotions, you regulate your nervous system, get out of survival mode so you're not so reactive, mm-hmm. right? Then you go to Gear 1, which is resilience, returning to yourself, bouncing back, powering through. Next is Gear 2, which is regulation. Okay, being mm-hmm. able to notice, manage, and understand how you're showing up. Gear 3 is reconnection. When you begin reconnecting with yourself, reconnecting with the people around you, reconnecting with your goals, your dreams. Gear 4 is anti-fragility. That is coming back stronger because mm-hmm. of adversity. So resilience is returning to yourself, being able to make it through. Anti-fragility is a term coined by Nassim Taleb, and that is to return stronger because of what you went through. Next is Gear 5, which is embodiment of joy. You are now experiencing joy internally and able to actually feel and achieve that alignment. And Gear 6 is generative joy. That is when you are now a beacon and you are overflowing, making an impact mm. because of your joy, becoming a model because of it, uplifting people because they are seeing the way you're operating and moving throughout life. And that is the strategy to joy.
6: Wow. Well, thank you for being so thoughtful and thorough on the process of that. For many people, it's hard to just overcome the first step. So what do you do to get them through just that first step?
7: Getting through the first step, the survival mode, is getting to know yourself. Mm-hmm. It's getting to know

0: how you react, the way you become triggered in certain situations, where we self-sabotage or contribute to distance or contribute to some of the angst in our relationships. So just being aware of who we are, but also noticing our strengths, noticing where we show up well, getting out of survival mode so that we're not constantly reactive in fight, flight, freeze, or fawn mode, so that we can actually start to build a foundation toward joy and cultivating the life that you want for yourself. So we definitely start with that space.
1: Was there anyone that gave you a bit more of a challenge and a struggle through that first process?
0: Absolutely. Yeah, I've been in the mental and behavioral health field for over 11 years, mm-hmm. and there have definitely been court mandated individuals who weren't ready to get out of survival mode. And I've had people who were looking for someone to help them get out of that and who were absolutely willing to show up and do the work. So I've worked with all kinds of populations.
1: Okay. From A to Z on that.
0: Absolutely.
1: Okay. And so when you get them through to the final step, what does that kind of look like where they are really experiencing the joy through their leadership?
0: Absolutely. When you get to gear six, that generative joy, you can sort of think of yourself as a battery or a solar panel. Your joy is starting to energize the space around you. You become a model, a mirror, a reflection, and it just becomes contagious. And when you get there, that last step is completely up to you whether you step into that space of joy, because at that point, it is something that you will be fully embodying and wanting to show up that way. So there has to be a desire there. Mm-hmm. There has to be a want to be in that frequency. And when you're there, it's a beautiful way to live, and it's just free flowing.
1: Free flowing. I mean, you know, we all dream of that time and space where we can really be able to operate in that free flowing environment. Mm-hmm. A lot of times it eludes us, you know.
0: Right.
1: And so we're often dealing with, because, you know, many successful people, many. And a lot of times when I speak to people, it's usually conveying that you're not alone.
0: Right.
1: Because you can really feel like it's just all upon you, and you're just out here on an island by yourself. But that's not true. There are many, many, many. Most successful people are struggling with that internally. So where in that process do you feel, from the 1 through 6, do you feel is the most challenging process to get through?
0: The most challenging to get through, I think survival mode is the most challenging to get out of, because mm-hmm. it's so unfamiliar. There's so many things we're used to and familiar with. We stay in that comfort zone, and sometimes our brains don't even allow us to break that habit or that pattern until we actually want it. Mm-hmm. But the hardest to probably get to is that reconnection, being, you know, clear on how to reconnect with yourself, reconnect with your essence, your goals, your dreams, the people around you. All of these things are very important, but it is hard to achieve that. Sometimes people feel shame because of how they used to show up. They're anchoring themselves to their past. Some people don't feel deserving of going after the goals or the dreams that they want. Some people are having a hard time reconnecting with the people around them or even themselves. So I would say that one might be the most difficult.
1: Okay. And how about just external influences or things going on around us? How do we, you know, manage all of that? Things that are really also out of our control, too.
0: Yeah. That comes along. I think when there's so many things that are out of your control, that's where gear two comes in: regulation, learning to regulate during challenges, things that are out of your control, because we can't control
1: life. Well, how do you regulate? Do you, you know, meditate? Do you maybe write a list or kind of a journal? What do you tell people to do to regulate?
0: Yeah, that one's tricky, but there is an answer. Mm-hmm. Everyone has a different personality and level of capacity. So different regulation tools work for different people, mm-hmm. right? Someone who's extremely logical and analytical might take a different set of tools than someone who's more of empathetic and creative and, you know, might be willing to try more grounding exercises. So being mindful of your personality and your capacity is very important. But to regulate, just getting down to the bare of it all, is to be able to notice what is happening inside of you. Mm-hmm. Notice your emotions as specifically as possible. Not just, I'm sad, I feel overwhelmed. I feel disappointed. I'm grieving. I feel rejected. I feel neglected. What brand of sadness can you actually notice what is happening? Mm-hmm. A problem well stated is a problem half solved. So if you know what is happening, then I can show up for you that much better. You can show up for yourself that much better.
1: Okay. Well, you know, again, like you said, each person can deal with things in their own kind of way, but you do have to find out what works for you. We have so much more to talk about. I know that this resonates with someone out there. If you're listening, especially if you are in a leadership role. So come back, listen to what more we have with our guests in this house today, Ms. Tierra Click, the founder of When the Mind Clicks. This is Sarah Harris on the Black Power Hour, and we will be right back.

0: KABC Dependable Traffic, now.
1: Sherman Oaks on the 101 southbound, delays from the 405 to the 170-134 split, and ahead in Hollywood away from Santa Monica Boulevard into downtown Los Angeles. Tough in Mid-City, East 10, delays between the 405 and the 110 freeway. We're also looking at the drive in Culver City, southbound side of the 405, delays from the 10 and stretches towards La Tijera.
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8: Yeah. Sarah Harris. Turn the mic.

0: are back. Thank you for continuing to listen in. And I'm so happy to have in the studio today, Ms. Tierra Click. Again, she is the founder and a joy strategist for When the Mind Clicks, LLC. Thank you again for coming in today. We are so happy to have you. I was reading that you have a motto, and it is give yourself time. I love that. I love that because we don't do that often a lot, right? So why is that a motto for you?
1: Give yourself time is because we're all human, reminding to give yourself some grace. Things take time to learn. Nothing's going to be fixed overnight. Planting a seed, you're not going to see the fruits the next day. So just reminding people that when they're on their journey of growth and healing, to give yourself time and actually be patient with the process. I think that's super important.
0: Excellent. For me, you know, I feel like we're always just running from here to there, checking things off of our checklist, right? We put stuff on a calendar. We look and say, okay, this is what we have next to do. And we, you know, we just get in the car and we go, or we log on to the Zoom. How many Zooms do you do a week? I think we do a lot, right? So being able to check into yourself and give yourself that space and time to clear your mind and think, I think that that's excellent. What is something that you do to give yourself time in that space?
1: I'd say slowing down and actually scheduling out my rest sometimes. Sometimes I need to actually remind myself, just take a break at this time.
0: What about the impromptu or what have you? Are you an impromptu person?
1: I can be. Okay. You know, I'm trying to work out of that because
0: really?
1: I used to be completely impromptu.
0: Okay. Oh, well, you can't go overboard, right?
1: Right.
0: It can lead to procrastination of some sort.
1: Absolutely.
0: But, for me, I know that I love to just kind of take a break. I will either pop in my earphones, listen to some music, go and take a ride around, step out for a minute, take a walk or something like that. So I just love that because I think that we don't take care of ourselves enough. So I really love that you talk about give yourself some time, even if it's making a decision, right?
1: If
0: you don't be forced or have to do that. So now we want to explore why leadership is much bigger than a job title and uncover some of the hidden mental health challenges that many leaders experience but rarely discuss. So can you give us a little bit on that about what you feel like we don't typically talk about but we often are experiencing?
1: Absolutely. So with leadership being more than a title, I firmly believe that a leader is anyone whose education, healing, growth will have an impact on the people around them. If you doing better, growing, healing, learning more impacts the people around you, that automatically places you in the position of a leader and has you, you know, displaying those leadership qualities.
0: Mm-hmm. And when you are in the leadership, is it good to seek other people's advice and then kind of glean something off of that?
1: Absolutely. We're humans. We're interconnected, you know, and I think it's wise to seek counsel.
0: You have that circle, the circle of people that, you know, you lean on that you really trust about their advice and everything.
1: Yeah, absolutely.
0: And you often say that if your healing, growth, or education impacts someone else, you're a leader. Explain that perspective.
1: Yeah, it just displays a certain level of influence, people being willing to look to you or you being a model to others, and that's a leadership quality. So, you know, when you're doing better and that impacts the people around you, that automatically places you in the leadership category.
0: And why do you think people, a lot of times, people have a hard time to feel themselves as leaders?
1: Yeah.
0: I mean, that comes in that, I guess, that imposter syndrome or something,
1: 100%.
0: Right?
1: It's absolutely imposter syndrome or even sometimes self-worth, self-esteem, not feeling you deserve it. Maybe some suppressed emotion of what you think about what it means to claim that you're a leader, you know, trying to stay humble, quote unquote, right?
0: Right. And some of the most common forms of imposter syndromes that you encountered, is there any example of someone that you saw encounter that and how they dealt with it?
1: Absolutely. So imposter syndrome, that's a beast in itself. Yeah, people feel like they don't deserve to be in certain spaces. I think a lot of times, the most frequently I see it is with gender, like being the only woman in a male dominated field or something like that, or age, being the youngest or the oldest person in a particular group or field. A lot of times those individuals end up feeling a sense of imposter syndrome, being in that community or space, sitting at the board meeting with people who are in a different demographic or age group than them. I noticed that a lot in those sort of areas. But you have to just notice why you're there, mm-hmm. right? You're not there for no reason.
0: And what steps would you give them to step into that leadership, you know, so that they can feel their full potential?
1: I would say look at the evidence, mm-hmm. right? The evidence is you are at that table and there's a reason. Mm-hmm. I would say work on self-concept. That's your appraisal of yourself, who you believe you are. Enhance that and you'll dominate anywhere.
0: We always talk about having a seat at the table,
1: okay.
0: right?
1: Okay.
0: And so I tend to wonder, it was like, when you finally get that seat at the table, what are you going to do?
1: Right, right.
0: So it's like really being fully present and there and knowing that, yes, you deserve to be there. I think that that's a good part of it, that yeah. people have a hard time because do they feel like they even deserve to be there?
1: Right.
0: And when you are, like I said before, knowing that many successful people are feeling the same ways, there are many examples where failure has led to, you know, a winning place,
1: absolutely.
0: Right?
1: Absolutely.
0: Those are just the steps to the success.
1: Yeah.
0: And so, you know that you, yes, you deserve to be there and keep that in your foremind that the doors will be open to you for the reason that you deserve to be there.
1: Absolutely. And that's your right. And I think that's why it's so important that in our workshops that we do in group settings, people share what they're going through, because you'll notice you're not alone. Mm-hmm. We feel so isolated in our experiences sometimes. But when people share in group settings, you realize, mm-hmm. oh, I'm not the only one who's thinking that way.
0: I think that that is a thing that you really need to do, is to make sure that you're around others that are going through the same thing for you. So I appreciate you even bringing that up, because group settings are an amazing way to be able to overcome these things. And so how can leaders begin to recognize when they're operating from fear instead of purpose?
1: How to notice you're operating from fear instead of purpose. Mm-hmm. I think see if you're being reactive, not giving yourself space between the action you're about to take and the thought that just came up. You know, being able to pause is a really powerful tool. Mm-hmm. And when you realize you're not pausing, you're just executing, go, go, go, go, go. No room for thought or mm-hmm. feeling your emotion. I think you notice you're in a really reactive space, and that's like kind of more in that survival mode response.
0: Mm-hmm. Is a pause uncomfortable? That's why I did that.
1: Right. It actually can be. It psychs people out. It can be. Mm-hmm. It really does psych people out because it gets a little uncomfortable, but that is a beautiful opportunity to be uncomfortable and sort of grow in that pause, you know, mm-hmm. and think about what's next. So yeah, that's funny. I love that.
0: You're like, what is she doing there?
1: Right.
0: No, but for sure, you really have to kind of like, in any type of situation, how would you react and how would you respond to it? That is a test of a true leader too, to just really come in to know who you are mm-hmm. and how you would deal with these kinds of things. And so tell me a little bit more about your background in terms of leading into all of this kind of work and the intersection of mental health with leadership.
1: Absolutely. Like I shared earlier, over 11 years in mental and behavioral health field, I've been a behavioral therapist, forensic psychologist, worked in residential treatment, crisis response. But now as a mental health educator, I'm just stepping in a more creative space where I can share my knowledge, my education, my background. So I've worked with all kinds of populations. But right now, like I said, we're targeting leaders, whether mm-hmm. it's a parent, leader of the classroom, leader in your organization, those people making an impact.
0: And When the Mind Clicks is your company. And so what kind of services and what specifically are you doing within When the Mind Clicks?
1: It's a mental health and self-improvement based leadership development organization. We offer workshops, seminars, individual sessions, and additional resources. We have a TikTok, a YouTube at When the Mind Clicks. You can find me on all social media. And we have some journals and workbooks as well. So some resources you can use as you're gaining education.
0: Please refresh my memory, but you were a speaker at a particular event, and it's escaping my brain, but you do a number of speaking opportunities. How is that for you?
1: Absolutely. Yeah, I love speaking engagements. They're so amazing. You really get into a flow when you're on the stage. I recently did an event, Reclaim Wellness.
0: That's what it was. Yes.
1: That was the most recent speaking engagement.
0: Okay, that was with Rhonda Jackson.
1: With Rhonda, yes. Bless her. I love me some Rhonda.
0: She's a dynamo, isn't she?
1: Yes.
0: I say, Rhonda, I just cannot keep up with you.
1: Right. She be moving.
0: Okay, for sure. We do have much more to talk about when we come back. We're going to take a deeper look at the connection between mental health and leadership performance and discuss how stress, burnout, and nervous system regulation affects how we show up in the world. Okay, so this is the Block Power Hour. I am your host, Sarah Harris. 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We'll be right back.

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2: A huge music star is launching an all-female music festival in Southern California. 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
3: Olivia Rodrigo is behind the Daisy Chain Fields Festival, which will feature a bill of all women, including Rodrigo, Chapel Roan, Stevie Nicks, Cat's Eye, Doechii, The Breeders, and more. And in a direct nod to the past, Sarah McLachlan, who founded Lilith Fair in the late 90s. Daisy Chain is one day in one spot, August 29th at the Great Park in Irvine, and in another Lilith Fair Echo, we're told 100% of the net proceeds will go to charities dedicated to advancing and advocating for women and girls.
2: And Toy Story 5 cruised to an easy win during its first weekend in North American theaters. The $160 million opening was a record in the three-decade-long history of the franchise. Coming in second was Steven Spielberg's film, Disclosure Day. That's the latest. I'm Jordan Christmas.
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7: Sherman Oaks on the 101 southbound delays from the 405 to the 170-134 split, and ahead in Hollywood away from Santa Monica Boulevard into downtown Los Angeles. Tough in Mid-City, East 10, delays between the 405 and the 110 freeway. We're also looking at the drive in Culver City, southbound side of the 405, delays from the 10 and stretches towards La Tijera.
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0: So delighted to have in the studio today, our guest is Ms. Tierra Click. She is the founder and a joy strategist for When the Mind Clicks. And we're talking about the intersection of mental health and leadership performance. So we've been having a great conversation, as many other kind of conversations that we've had here on the Block Power Hour. 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Yes, we have our episodes available on podcasts. We are proud to have this one to be our 21st episode, but we have 20 others that you will be able to hear. 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There you will also be able to find information to become a sponsor or donate, and we do appreciate your support. So again, we have in the house Ms. Tierra Click. We're talking about a mental health as a leadership advantage. So what are some of the hidden mental health challenges you commonly see among leaders?
1: A lot of burnout, anxiety, mm-hmm. some underlying depression, imposter syndrome, just overthinking, you know, and cognitive distortions, just warped ways of thinking and the way you're perceiving the world around you that causes you to either be really offended by things or feel overconsumed by things, catastrophize situations, all of those sort of things impact leadership.
0: Especially like for burnout, do you find that most times more than not staying in their current, you know, either as an employment or as a business owner, or do you find that they normally pivot at this time?
1: Yeah, burnout is a big one. I think being proactive is always the answer, you know, trying to get ahead of it rather than waiting to do self-care when you already feel the burnout. But if you need to switch up your environment, do it, whether it's physically like, hey, can I get a desk closer to a window or actually switching positions or, you know, going after what you want in this life. But I think the best way to feel engaged in your work is to find something that is both equally challenging and interesting to you, not just a survival necessity.
0: What were you thinking in terms of like for yourself or the effects on other people when the pandemic hit and thinking about what everybody was going through at that time?
1: Man, yeah, that's a loaded question.
0: Because that was a big pivot moment is what I'm saying. Yeah. A lot of people, to me, they seem to kind of take the opportunity to do just that.
1: Yeah, some people used it to recoup, right? They realized how fast-paced they were going and realized their body actually needed that sort of rest, you know? And then you have other people who really took it extremely hard, had a lot of, you know, devastation during that time. So it really, like I said, that one's a loaded question. I saw so many different reactions and outcomes during that time, to be honest.
0: Yeah, myself as well. But it took that kind of wide-reaching, devastating moment in our history, our time.
1: Right, right.
0: Because we saw the leading was Black women coming out and creating their own businesses during that
1: absolutely.
0: Time.
1: Absolutely.
0: Right.
1: Yeah.
0: So, you know, to me, I feel like give people an opportunity to have a break, a moment or whatever, so that they can breathe and think about some things.
1: Yes.
0: It kind of gives them that opportunity to do just that.
1: Yeah. I like the word break, breathe, think. Right. We need a break to be able to breathe, to actually think. Otherwise, we're just in automatic, you know, autopilot mode.
0: Exactly. Exactly. Exactly. You know, that was a once in a lifetime. We hope it's a once in a lifetime.
1: But I understand.
0: Kind of a thing.
1: Yeah.
0: But it took that is my point.
1: So, right.
0: So why do so many high achieving individuals struggle silently rather than asking for help? We feel like people will see me in a different way because they believe that I'm so together or something like that.
1: It absolutely can lean into a self-image or reputation, but it also could lean into like those suppressed parts of yourself that you discourage because you think negatively about it. If I take a break, that means I'm lazy. If I slow down, that means I'm careless. If I let this get in the way, that means that I'm neglecting how serious the situation is. But that's not true. You know, balance is really how you keep that momentum and the power and energy to do so.
0: Or will they feel like they think I'm weak or something like that? Or inadequate.
1: Absolutely. Internal narratives, you know, what they think other people might think or say about them. It's unfamiliar because I've always been this way. If I just switch up now, what's that going to look like? That's scary.
0: Right.
1: Yeah. All kind of things.
0: Well, tell me about people operating from a deregulated nervous system. What does that mean?
1: Yeah. When your nervous system is just on the fritz, all out of whack, again, you're in survival mode. I know I keep saying that, but usually you have a fight, flight, freeze, or fawn response, very reactive. Fight is when you just push forward. You're not thinking. You get defensive. You maybe start talking over people. You know, flight is you're avoidant. You change the conversation when things start to get vulnerable, too hard. Freeze is you stay stuck. It's inaction. I am actually going to do nothing, right? And then fawn is when you start over-explaining, over-placating, over-justifying just to keep the needs of the others happy, and then you end up neglecting yourself. All of those are survival responses, and they happen when your nervous system is dysregulated because your brain's trying to keep you safe, not really trying to be functional or constructive.
0: Well, how do you take care of your nervous system then?
1: Taking care of your nervous, proactive will be the word of the day.
0: Okay.
1: Being proactive, seriously. Mm-hmm. But doing things that, you know, aren't out of obligation all the time. Sometimes make opportunities for yourself to feel enjoyment, to be engaged with something that is fun, to be around people who you value. Everything doesn't have to be go, go, go, go, go. Mm-hmm. You know, productivity results, right? Just making room for you to be human. You know,
0: right. Okay. Proactive about it. To me, your nervous system leads to things like stress.
1: Absolutely.
0: As well. And therefore, it's really affecting your health and everything.
1: Oh, my goodness. Yep. That ties right into it.
0: Mm-hmm. Today, the mental health and just the whole effects on our body, which leads to physical health and the challenges also, too, because more and more we're being stripped of opportunities to even get adequate, you know, health from our physicians, the whole health system,
1: right.
0: As it was. So it's just really a challenge overall. And we cannot say how much. And then not to mention that we're talking about leaders today, but I really feel for our young people who's just being inundated by all of this technological advancement and political landscape and, you know, societal things that come upon them. It's just a lot.
1: Right.
0: I have a son, he's 32, and thank the Lord that, you know, he's in a good place, but there were times that it was just a challenge and it was a struggle. So I, you know, just all the things that they have to be faced with. So
1: yeah,
0: as a leader having to manage all of that, I think that you cannot talk about mental health and what we need to be able to overcome that enough, because it is just so pervasive in what we do today.
1: Absolutely. It all goes back to what you said, decreasing stress. I think changing your mindset and the way you think, reframing the inner narrative, that way you're speaking to yourself and about things, and vitality for sure. What's your sleep look like? Your nutrition, the things you can control, taking care of your life force, right? What you're eating, how much rest you get. Yeah.
0: I love that.
1: Absolutely. Absolutely. Movement, move your body, those sort of things are also, they contribute to your well-being.
0: Okay. And so do you see a difference for those who are in a workplace, like in the corporate world or in an office or what have you, versus the entrepreneur that's really carrying a lot on their shoulders all the time?
1: There's a huge difference. But again, it goes back to your personality and your capacity. Some people like the structured environment of the corporate setting, right? You know, steady paycheck.
0: There are people that, I was just getting ready to say, there are people that like, I got to make sure I have me a paycheck every, you know, the two pay periods or whatever it is. And there are those kind of like me. I am an entrepreneur to my heart.
1: Right.
0: Because I'm a creator as well, right?
1: There it
0: so
1: is.
0: I don't want to lose that.
1: Right.
0: And that flexibility. And so there's advantages to it, but, you know.
1: Creative and flexible.
0: Right.
1: All of those things, absolutely go into that entrepreneurship. So being able to self-lead, right? And there's nothing wrong with being on either side, you know, but everyone's built different.
0: Yeah, there's different coping mechanisms or whatnot for whichever camp you lie in.
1: Absolutely.
0: Okay. Well, again, it'd be interesting to see the stress level, a chart between those who work in corporate or the professional or something like that versus entrepreneur. As like, who is the most stressed?
1: Oh my goodness.
0: You know, it'd be interesting to see that.
1: It would be very interesting to see that. Yeah. And I think those results would change throughout the seasons, but.
0: Yeah.
1: Entrepreneurship will have you pulling your hair
0: out. Because as entrepreneurs, when we're on a roll, we're feeling good.
1: Exactly.
0: And so, it could be a roller coaster, ebb and flow kind of a thing, but that would be interesting. I'm probably going to look and see. because there's probably a report for everything.
1: I'm interested in seeing that, and there's for sure a report.
0: Right.
1: We collect data on everything.
0: Exactly. Well, we're going to come back in a moment. Before we do, please give everybody where they can find you.
1: Absolutely. You can find me on all social media platforms at When the Mind Clicks. TikTok, YouTube, Instagram, all of those, When the Mind Clicks. And my website is www.whenthemindclicks. I'm not going to make it hard for y'all to find me.
0: Okay. All right. Love that. I love the quick and simple. So when we come back in our final segment, we'll discuss the authenticity, practical strategies for creating more joy, because that was the purpose of this interview here to do about more joy. And then the tools listeners can begin using immediately in their own lives. This is the Block Power Hour. I am your host, Sarah Harris, and we will be right back.

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1: Sherman Oaks on the 101 southbound, delays from the 405 to the 170-134 split, and ahead in Hollywood, away from Santa Monica Boulevard into downtown Los Angeles. Tough in Mid-City, East 10, delays between the 405 and the 110 freeway. We're also looking at the drive in Culver City, southbound side of the 405, delays from the 10 and stretches towards La Tijera.
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0: Welcome back to the Block Power Hour. In the studio today, Miss Tierra Click. She is a joy strategist. Yes, she is founder of When the Mind Clicks. And we are talking about joy here today. We are talking about more joy. And so it's about authentic leadership and the practical tools for joy. So welcome back to the Block Power Hour. Yeah. I thank you for being here.
1: Having a good time. Let's keep it going.
0: All right. So you just describe authenticity as a leadership skill. And with that, why is authenticity so powerful?
1: People really respect authenticity. Mm-hmm. They respect when you show up as yourself, and that is how you show up as the strongest version of yourself. When you take that mask that you're showing the world and combine it with that part of yourself that you feel like you need to suppress, and you let them have a conversation and you show up as your real self, mm-hmm. people can feel that. And that's somebody they trust more, mm-hmm. and you feel more confident in your decisions when you show up authentically.
0: Yes, especially with a lot of videos and content and information that we see, people can tell when you're fake.
1: Oh, right? 100%. They absolutely can. We're humans. It's like, it's just natural. They may not be able to sniff out what it is, mm-hmm. but we can tell when mm-hmm. someone's not being authentic.
0: Indeed. And as we know that that's what we gravitate more, you know, a lot of times called PC or whatnot. Mm-hmm. And so it's just be yourself. Yeah. Be yourself. Be who you are. You may think that, you know, people may see you in a certain way or whatever, but everybody right. has their quirks, you know?
1: Absolutely.
0: So be yourself.
1: Absolutely.
0: So
1: it's liberating.
0: It's very much so. Yeah. Very much so. I feel like that can go a long way towards your mental health, right?
1: Yeah.
0: And it helps towards that imposter syndrome and everything.
1: Yeah.
0: So be yourself.
1: Yeah.
0: Okay. So how can people identify when they're performing a version of themselves rather than living in the authentic selves?
1: Yeah, if you're constantly micromanaging certain parts or aspects of yourself, or you notice you always feel regret or shame after you say a certain thing, mm-hmm. or you kind of are contradicting mm-hmm. your internal values or thoughts, that's how you kind of know you're out of alignment. Mm-hmm. It's no problem. You know, it's no blame. It's just to get more aware of what you truly want. Mm-hmm. And you'll know you're operating from your authenticity when you feel a sense of relief with your decisions, mm-hmm. or even empowerment. You know, I can go back and correct that, and you feel a little more strength about what you've done, even if it was a mistake.
0: Mm-hmm. And you know, again, we say be authentic, right?
1: Right.
0: But there's a place and time for everything.
1: Okay. Right. No, the inner work still needs to happen. I'm not telling people to go, berserk.
0: You do need to discern.
1: Right. Discernment.
0: You know where the line is.
1: Discernment will be the next word of the day.
0: Okay. Good.
1: Absolutely.
0: Exactly. Well, and you need to practice that, and you really need to hone in on, it's not being, you know, fake or anything. It's just like, draw that line.
1: Yeah. And it's also not my way or the highway. My world, you're living in it. Right.
0: Exactly.
1: Yeah. Yeah,
0: exactly. So what role does optimism play in resilience and long-term success?
1: Yeah, I want to start with just clarifying the word optimism and what it means to me. And that is just the ability to seeing things working out, being able to perceive something working in your favor, seeing a different outcome. I feel like people hear the word optimism and mm-hmm. they think smiling ear to ear and mm-hmm. cartwheels and, mm-hmm. you know, everything's butterflies and rainbows. No, do you have the perspective and ability to see this working in your favor and have a little hope about things working out? That's all it is. And that supports anyone in business growing something, being resilient, building a foundation.
0: And what daily habits or practices would help people to cultivate greater joy in their lives?
1: Look up Martin Seligman's PERMA model, PERMA+. It just stands for positive emotions, engagement, relationships, meaning, achievement, and vitality. Check that out when you can, and just do a little checklist when you're home. Am I experiencing these letters? And you'll know if you're working towards some more joy in your life.
0: Okay, repeat that one more time.
1: Yeah, PERMA plus. PERMA and then a plus sign. So positive emotions, engagement, relationships, meaning, achievement, and the plus stands for vitality.
0: Okay. And who?
1: Martin Seligman. He's a educator and psychologist.
0: Okay. Mm-hmm. Wonderful. PERMA plus.
1: Yeah. Check out that PERMA. That's my bread and butter.
0: Okay.
1: Yeah.
0: Okay. Is there a workshop on that? I think you have a workshop coming up.
1: I do have a workshop coming up actually in Venice, California, July 13th. It'll be on a Monday at 6:30. Tickets are on sale. Go get that.
0: Okay.
1: I'm always talking about PERMA, so you will hear more about the PERMA model and how to actually apply it in your daily life mm-hmm. when you come out out to that workshop.
0: Okay, okay. So if you want to learn more about that, you got to tune in on, what was that, July?
1: July 13th, which is a Monday.
0: Okay. Yep,
1: in Venice, California.
0: In Venice, California. Wonderful. So, you know, you can glean so much more from Miss Click when you come out and listen to her live. So I hope that you do take advantage of that. If you could leave listeners with one tool that they could implement today, what would that be?
1: Yeah, absolutely. First of all, 4-7-8 deep breathing will always work. Do a breathing in through your nose 4 seconds, hold it for 7, release out of your mouth for 8, and just name the emotion you're feeling. Just pause and
0: name
1: do that.
0: Name the emotion.
1: Right.
0: Okay.
1: But if there's one other thing I'd leave listeners with, it's that elevating your impact, embodying joy, and being a better leader isn't about knowing everything. It's about knowing yourself. I found that many people shy away from the healing and the regulation process because it requires confrontation with yourself. Mm-hmm. But in reality, you can only intentionally strengthen or unlearn what you're aware of. So when you're able to do that, that's when the mind clicks.
0: Wow. That's when the mind clicks. I love it. I love it. I know for me, whenever something is nagging at me, I know that something is really affecting me. Mm. I name it. I call
1: it
0: out, I name it, and then I say to myself, why? Why is this affecting me? Oh, no, really?
1: No, yeah, call it out. I see you.
0: Right.
1: And now question, why?
0: Exactly.
1: I love that.
0: And then I'm like, okay, that's it. You're not going to affect me. You're not going to bother me because I'm allowing it to affect me. If that's the case, then who's to blame?
1: Right.
0: Who's to blame?
1: Right.
0: If you continue to allow it to affect you, then you know, it's on you to change it up. And again, I go back, which always gets me, is that I'm not the only one dealing with this.
1: Absolutely not.
0: There are millions of others that are dealing with this. And so it's about how you react to it.
1: Absolutely. And you hear all these different words and terms I've been using. They exist because so many people deal with them that somebody came up with words for them. So you're not alone.
0: Mm-hmm. Not alone. Right. Not alone. All right. So one more. How can people connect with you and learn more about your work?
1: www.whenthemindclicks.com. Feel free to reach out. There's a space to email me there if you need workshops, seminars, someone for a public speaking engagement, maybe just some individual sessions. All of that's available on the website. And again, all of my social media has content, especially my TikTok. If you go on my TikTok, you'll watch some educational fun videos on what I talk about. And I try my best to break it down, you know, in a way that's not so clinical, but sometimes I just slip into that clinical language. But check out my TikTok, When the Mind Clicks, and I think you'll really find some good stuff there.
0: I love that. I've been told that I should get on TikTok myself.
1: Get on TikTok.
0: Get
1: on TikTok.
0: I'm doing my best with what we have already, but okay. TikTok, here we come.
1: Yep.
0: Okay. All right. So real quick, we have some block fire questions that we want to get out at you. And just one word or one small phrase that kind of come to mind real quick.
1: All right. I'm ready.
0: Okay, I said real quick. Did you hear that?
1: Oh, snaps to that.
0: What? All right. So what's one word that describes your leadership style?
1: Liberation.
0: Okay. So that means that you operate from a free styling, free.
1: Yeah, just freedom.
0: Motion, kind
1: freedom
0: of.
1: Freedom in my creativity, freedom in not being so hard on myself, taking things so seriously. Mm-hmm. Really just, not overthinking things.
0: Good stuff.
1: Giving myself some mental freedom.
0: Okay. What's your favorite way to recharge?
1: My favorite way to recharge, honestly, probably watching some anime or going for a walk.
0: Okay, anime.
1: Yes.
0: All right.
1: Absolutely.
0: Love that. And then, are you a morning person or a night owl?
1: That's a tough one. You know.
0: What is it? When do you shut off? Like, do you?
1: Yeah.
0: You know,
1: a night owl that goes into the morning.
0: Yeah, that's what I'm saying. Does it blend over from the night to the morning?
1: Yeah. Blending over from the night to the morning. But if you can get me up around 4 a.m., that's when I'm the best. That's my apex self.
0: Okay. Well, I guess we would qualify that as a morning person.
1: We'll lock it in as a morning person.
0: Good stuff. All right, one more. What's one book that influenced your life?
1: I'm currently reading Breaking the Habit of Being Yourself by Dr. Joe Dispenza, and he really talks about what I discuss in regards to just blooming into the most authentic version of yourself, but not anchoring yourself to the past. So that so far has been a really good read, and it aligns with everything I talk about, but he takes a scientific approach using like quantum methods and neuroscience. So he's talking about exactly what I'm talking about, but in a scientific lens. So I really love what I'm reading so far.
0: Okay, what's the title of that book again?
1: Breaking the Habit of Being Yourself.
0: Okay, well, anybody out there would love to read that, then go for it.
1: Check it out.
0: It's been such a pleasure having you here on the Block Power Hour. I think it's vital for people to be really tuned in with their mental health.
1: Absolutely.
0: And I know that we have a lot of listeners that are leaders or even thinking about moving into that space. So we do hope that this conversation has meant something to you.
1: Yes.
0: So I thank you for coming into the studio, and congratulations to you on all that you do.
1: Thank you. Thank you for having me.
0: We will always be glad to have When the Mind Clicks come back, and glad to have you a part of the Block Power Hour. This has been the Block Power Hour. Check us out on Instagram and soon TikTok. Block Power Hour. That's BLOC Power Hour. I am your host, Sarah Harris, and we will be back with another banging episode next week as well. And until then, you take care.

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3: The embattled superintendent of the Los Angeles Unified School District has quit. Mark Mayfield reports.
4: The Los Angeles Times says Alberto Carvalho turned in his resignation last night after an investigation that has spanned several months. That ongoing probe involves a business deal with a failed AI chatbot venture. Carvalho has not been charged with a crime, and he denies any wrongdoing. After his home and office were raided by the FBI in February, LA's Board of Education voted to place him on paid administrative leave. Carvalho was first picked to run the LAUSD back in December of 2021. Previously, he ran the Miami-Dade County Public Schools for 14 years.
3: A 4-year-old boy with autism is recovering after he was shot on Friday at his West Sacramento home. The child's mother says he spent over an hour in surgery after he was struck in the leg. She says the boy and his 3-year-old sister were playing at their apartment when they heard a boom from downstairs and realized he had been shot. Law enforcement caught a person tied to the shooting, but they have not yet said if the shooting was on purpose or an accident. A man is recovering after falling into a toilet at a campsite in Fresno County. Daniel Martindale has the details.
5: The man was rescued on Saturday afternoon from a vault toilet at Camp Edison at Shaver Lake. The man fell into a waterless, non-flushing toilet after trying to rescue his sunglasses that he dropped inside. He was stuck in the toilet for about 15 minutes before first responders were able to get him out by performing a confined space rescue. Authorities say he had to be decontaminated but is expected to be okay. He was able to walk away after being hosed down by Cal Fire firefighters.
3: And officials say 20 people were forced out of their home after a fire ripped through an apartment building in Citrus Heights. It broke out Sunday morning off of Auburn Boulevard. All 12 units at the complex were damaged by the 2-alarm fire. Metro Fire says it started on the exterior balcony, and then it rapidly spread. No injuries were reported. That's the latest. I'm Jordan Christmas.
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8: Palmer, slow, 5 southbound from the 710 to the 605. 605 northbound in Norwalk, loads from the 105 freeway to Whittier Boulevard. Tough in Hollywood, south 101, Santa Monica Boulevard to the 110. Culver City, south 405, crowds up at the 10, looking better by the 90.
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6: You know, that joke, I get it, and I get why people laugh, but it angers me since I got two kids in school. It angers me, and just reminded me, this is not a school thing, but my son was watching, I think it was Netflix. They got a bunch of biography documentaries on about various big names throughout our history. And Henry started watching the Teddy Roosevelt one, and he came to me and said, I had to turn it off. He said, all they do is talk about what a racist he was. Just, you know, wow. It's just the way everything is now. Everybody from the past in America, let us explain to you why they were actually terrible. And why America doing this was terrible.
7: Right, right. Which is a deliberate tactic, but it's also that horrible egotism of presentism, where you pick out an Abraham Lincoln and explain how you're so much better than Lincoln was because you have modern attitudes. It's just so self-serving. And it's, you know, Orwellian trying to pervert your history so you don't know who you are as a people anymore. So Bill Maher was talking about patriotism and specifically the 250th birthday of the country. And we're going to play you some of that. I was struck, and we talked about this last week, that back in 2001, pre-9/11, by the way, nearly 90% of Americans were extremely or very proud of their country. Just under 90%. And in 2017, it was 75%. And now, overall, it is 56%. And it's 90% of Republicans and just under 30% of Democrats.
6: I would suggest 20s for Democrats?
7: 29, yep.
6: Of all ages?
7: Yeah, correct.
6: Wow.
7: And Democrats are a much younger cohort in general than Republicans. But yeah, and I would argue, and I'll keep this brief, and then we'll get back to Bill Maher. As I often say, kids learn what they're taught. And they've been taught by the school system their entire lives, for the reasons we've talked about, that they should be ashamed of being Americans. They should be ashamed of their privilege and that it's a bad country. It's the most racist country on earth. They actually were saying that during the woke apocalypse.
6: Well, and if you don't feel that way among your young hip crowd, you're kind of an idiot. You're kind of you're really a poltroon.
7: Right. So I was glad to hear Bill Maher talking about this the other night.
8: Every election year, Democrats seem to remember patriotism for about an hour at their convention when they're trying to win back swing voters. The whole message of Kamala's speech in 2024 was take back the flag. That's why she talked about America like a pageant contestant.
9: The greatest privilege on earth. The privilege and pride of being an American.
8: Hard to believe she lost, huh? Well, you can't take back the flag in an hour if the rest of the time you treat patriotism as something vaguely embarrassing.
7: Vaguely embarrassing. I would say specifically contemptibly embarrassing.
6: Yeah, I can picture certain specific people, but if they're like standing around having a drink or whatever and somebody said something up with America-ish, it would be vaguely embarrassing. Everybody kind of uncomfortable that uncomfortable for them that they said this sort of thing out loud.
7: Right. Yeah. Yeah, indeed. Yeah, he goes on.
8: I remember from 1976. Oh, yes, I remember. I was 20, and I wore a bicentennial T-shirt that whole summer. Inflation was around 6%. Mortgage rates were almost 9%. There was actually a thing

0: called the misery index. The average person earned far less than they do today. They had a smaller house and watched a tiny TV that had three channels, mostly I Love Lucy reruns. The closest thing we had to euphoria was Three's Company. Our AI was Cliff Notes. Women had just won the right to get a credit card without their husband signing off on it. And there were no women on the Supreme Court and only 19 in Congress. You think filling up your tank is a headache now? Back then, being online meant you were waiting for gas.
1: We ran all those stats a week or so ago, somebody pointing out how much worse the situation was for the average American in 1976 than it is now, yet we were more fond of our country.
2: Right. Yeah, almost universally. Final clip.
0: L.A. had smog days. Buildings had asbestos. Radio had disco duck. Things were bad, man. So bad, I was forced to sell everyone drugs just to cheer them up. And yet it didn't stop us from making 1976 one big P. Diddy freak off for America. Because ask Joe Biden, you only turn 200 once. So, come on, it's the fourth. Don't let this year's fourth become another excuse for partisan sulking. Let it be an excuse to be really hungover on the fifth.
1: I think it's interesting that he is willing to say or notices that the Democratic Party is not patriotic. It's almost hard to imagine not being in favor of the country you live in. I can't quite wrap my head around that. He can be very unhappy with a current administration or various policies, but you're not patriotic. How often has that ever happened anywhere on earth? In the history of the planet, where people aren't patriotic about the country they live in.
2: In failed, miserable countries. It's pretty common there. Even then, there's a certain national pride.
1: Okay, so you just said something there. So in failed, miserable countries, it's common to not be patriotic. Yeah. How about in successful, will continue to be successful countries? Does that happen?
2: Oh, yeah. Well, it's happening now in ours because those who want to overthrow the system have gotten hold of education. So they've convinced a couple of generations of kids this is a failed and miserable country, in spite of all the evidence. It's rough. Rich Lowry was writing about this, and he says, even if you have contempt for the party in power, and this, you know, the whole, let's not make this about Trump, for God's sake, is true on both sides of the aisle. We'll get to that later, but even if you have contempt for the party in power, there's the country's founding, its constitutional system, its stupendous wealth, its great heroes, its victories in two world wars, its natural beauty, its endlessly interesting, fair-minded, and inventive people to feel proud of. Many Democrats are unmoved by these things or consider them sources of embarrassment. The founding, tainted by racism. The constitutional system, an antiquated obstacle to progress. The economy, rigged by and for billionaires. Our heroes, feet of clay or worse. And the key word here is systemic, as in systemic racism, which suggests that racism is not a product of historical circumstance, but endemic to the American project itself. Probably irredeemable.
1: Well, that's all in internal domestic stuff. How about the view you're taught about our role in the world? We make the world worse and cause wars and make it more violent, not make it less.
2: Yeah.
1: I'm very cynical about this, like incredibly cynical about this. I don't think it'll turn around. I think that growing positive, aggressive, happy cultures have a lifespan to them. And for whatever reason, they have a lifespan to them. And we've turned into spoiled, entitled trust fund country that is going to complain about our amazing lot in life until we've destroyed it.
2: Yeah, I think that is part of it. It's the whole cycle of strong, tough times and strong people, etc., that we all know. The other half of it is, though, as I said, we allowed the far left to get hold of our education system. And you think the battle is probably lost. Maybe I just can't admit it. I'm reminded of certain tragic circumstances where an infection got out of control and the patient turned septic and died, sometimes at a healthy young age. I've got to admit, if somebody put a gun to my head and made me bet in some weird compulsory casino, I would bet that we can't save the patient. I hope I'm wrong. I pray I'm wrong. I work. I get up in the morning trying to make myself wrong that the infection of our education system, thereby the hearts and minds of our children, it's too late to solve. I hope I'm wrong.
1: Well, we used to think a cataclysm could turn it around. The pandemic was a cataclysm, and it made it worse.
2: Yes. Because it's fundamentally different than it ever was before. That supports my theory. Before, we were a family that bickered like crazy. We were a couple of brothers that fought a lot. But if, by God, somebody threatened our sister or threatened our family, we would band together and be absolutely inseparable. That was the United States for a couple of centuries. But now, because kids have been taught to hate their country, if a threat comes, they divide into their camps. They're no longer part of the family. They're ashamed of the family. That's the difference, I think.
1: 9/11 happened. George Bush went to 90-some percent approval rating. Would that happen with any president of either party at this point? I don't think so.
2: Not a chance unless they transcended party. This too shall pass, the incredibly divided Trumpian era. But what happens next, I don't know, because of the factor of the kids, like I've been talking about. I could see a Marco Rubio or a Rahm Emanuel or somebody like that doing the right things in the right way and rallying the country and it being a lot better than it's been lately. But it won't be like it was, I don't think, until we, like, get control of the education system again and get the infection out of our bloodstream.
1: So you got some.
2: So yes, I am calling for detention camps, very cush, very humane, perhaps prison islands for Gen Z.
1: Hmm. Oh, I got a thing about how the young crowd is so tired of, they're burnt out at work. If you're already burnt out and you're 23, life is going to be long.
2: That is so funny. I can't even summon up a laugh. It's like so funny. It's horrifying.
1: I got the stats on that. I think I might have a reason why they might be right or where they might actually be feeling that. I think so. Anyway, lots of stuff on the way. Stay here.
3: Armstrong and Getty.
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1: A family is searching for answers after a Tesla crashed, killing 76-year-old grandmother Martha Avila. Her daughter, Jennifer Barber, was in the backyard when authorities say a Tesla Model 3 was speeding before veering off the road, slamming into the family's home in Katy, Texas, where Avila was inside. The 44-year-old driver, Michael Butler, allegedly told deputies he was using his car's automated driving system. Now investigators are working to determine if that technology played a role.
2: I was having this conversation with someone over the weekend. It's going to be interesting to watch the rollout of this. Every time a self-driving car makes a mistake, it makes national news. People, human beings make mistakes thousands of times across this country every single day, including fatal ones.
3: Right.
2: That don't make any news.
3: Yeah, I was thinking about that as I listened to it. The, you know, you spend your life trying to figure out humanity, and by the time you do, you die. But yeah, here's a new technology that's unquestionably great, but wait, it caused a problem, and everybody's like, really? What happened with this new technology?
2: Right. And I'm really concerned. I think this will happen. We're going to have the right to drive taken away from us. I do think this will happen at some point. And the argument will be, these things are safer. They won't even need to mandate it. No insurance company will give you insurance. I'm not going to let you pilot this with your hands and wreck the, be much more likely to wreck the car and me have to pay for it as an insurance company, when in a, you know, self-driving car, my risk goes way, way down. So that's what will happen over time. But for right now, anyway, we react to the rare somebody getting hurt by a computer much more than we react to human beings. And there is some psychological weirdness there. If my kid got run over by a self-driving car, it would somehow be like worse than if a person made a mistake. And I'm not sure why. Or seem more unfair. Not worse. Where you're, you know, I don't know how it could be worse, but more unfair somehow, or more preventable somehow, or something. I don't even know what.
3: I'm trying here. The person making human error is part of the world we live in and always has been. You just accept it as being human. But a company introducing a technology that goes sideways and kills somebody, well, that's rectifiable.
2: Maybe there's that's a it. Villain. I've grandfathered in the chance that a idiot 25-year-old driving way too fast in our neighborhood might run over a kid.
3: Right.
2: But a self-driving car, nobody was ever predicting robots killing someone.
3: Or, as you pointed out many times, a middle-aged soccer mom in a minivan driving way too fast in a neighborhood.
2: All the time. I don't know, but I don't know where this is going. I don't know if states will allow the self-driving cars, like fully autonomous vehicles, for those of us who don't. I don't know when that will happen. Insurance companies still allowing you to drive then when they turn out to be safer. This is all going to happen fairly soon, I think.
3: I could see you could self-insure for collision and damage to the other vehicle. I mean, if you have enough money, you can. But liability insurance, if without the, you know how insurance works. You have a huge pool of people, and you dilute risk, in essence. You spread it out, so you pay a fraction of it because only a small percentage of people ever need to make a claim. But if they do what you've suggested they'll do, and I think you're right, you will have to, like, have your own ability to pay off any liability claim, which could run into the millions of dollars. So driving yourself could become the province of the very, very rich and nobody else, unless you're a lawbreaker. I can see that easily.
2: I think I don't know how many decades this will take, but it'll be really frowned upon, the idea of a human being piloting a 2-ton vehicle down the street. That's crazy.
3: Thoughts on fatherhood coming up. Stay with us.
0: Armstrong and Getty.
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8: Residents should get ready for another heat wave, Mark Mayfield reports.
9: The National Weather Service says a heat advisory starts tomorrow at 8 a.m. The hottest parts of Los Angeles County are forecast to see 100-degree temperatures and gusty winds. That will raise the risk of wildfires. The hottest temperatures are set to hit the Southland on Wednesday and Thursday. The heat advisory lasts until Thursday night.
8: And the statewide average gas price is down by another penny. AAA says the cost for a gallon of self-serve regular in California is now $5.58. In Sacramento County, gas is going for $5.54. Locally, the most expensive average price is in Nevada County, where gas is $6.07. Yuba County now has the lowest average price in California, with gas going for $5.38. That's the latest. I'm Jordan Christmas.
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12: Out to Studio City, 101 southbound delays from Coldwater Canyon to the 170-134 split, and ahead in Hollywood from Melrose as you roll towards the 110 in downtown Los Angeles. It's a little crowded in Culver City on that southbound side of the 405, leaving Washington as you make your way towards the 90. And I'm also looking at Anaheim Hills, eastbound side of the 91, jamming up at Weir Canyon, but it finally thins out a little bit by the time you make your way to Green River.
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1: I forgot. I keep forgetting to look up. When's the next time the United States plays soccer? We kicked the ass of Australia on Friday. And I've looked this up like three times and I can't remember it because I don't care.
2: So. Damn it. You care enough to look, but not enough to remember.
1: Yeah. Anyway, I'll figure that out while
3: Stand
1: you're talking.
3: By. Speaking of sports, I love this. Then we'll get into the substance of the segment. But the Babylon Bee, which rarely disappoints, MLB rebrands to MLBTQ+. In an effort to better reflect the league's values, Major League Baseball announced that it had officially rebranded from MLB to MLBTQ+, on the heels of a controversy over players writing Bible verses on their league-mandated pride uniforms. Commissioner Rob Manfred felt it was time to make the league's stance on gender and sexuality crystal clear. Quote, "This is who we are now. Nothing is more critical to the mission of Major League Baseball than gay stuff. This rebranding reflects the core purpose of our league, which is to talk about who is having sex with whom. We're not here to just throw a ball around or collect hits, saves, and wins. This isn't about some game. This is about sexual deviancy." Wow.
1: This isn't about some game. This is about sexual deviancy.
3: According to league sources, several players pushed back against the change, asking if they could instead just play baseball. Quote, "I'd like to just throw the ball," said one pitcher on condition of anonymity. "You know, like baseball. Try to throw strikes and get people out and all that. I'm just not quite making the connection between this game and gay stuff." At publishing time, Manfred announced further plans for the league to promote tolerance by banning all Christians from playing.
1: That's pretty good.
3: All right. That
1: back
3: is
1: to soccer, the world's most popular sport, or so I'm
3: yes.
1: told. So
3: it
1: we beat
3: is.
1: Australia 2-0. We're in first place in the Group D standings by a lot. And we take on, you got to play everybody in your group. So we beat Paraguay. We beat Australia. The only other team left in our group is Turkey. And we play them on Thursday. They have 0 points so far because they have accomplished nothing in their first two games.
3: Boy, we are going to smoke Turkey, huh? How about, let's see, or we're going to, what if deep fry, we're going to deep fry, no, that's not a thing in sports.
1: We're going to wring their necks.
3: Yeah, there you go, winner. Love it. And I'm sorry, when do we play Turkey,
1: Thursday.
3: Or have you forgotten already?
1: I will forget, I yes, have. Within 5 minutes, because I don't care.
3: Turkey Thursday.
1: Just like all
3: right, that. I'm gonna That's right. Yeah, exactly. That's how I'll remember. Thank you. So I thought this was wonderful. None of this is anything we haven't talked about, but Alex Berenson wrote a piece for the Free Press that fathers are not mothers. And he writes about, and we have decried this for the longest time, the stereotyping of fathers in the last 50 years or so, maybe. He says it starts practically at birth. He remembers reading the Berenstain Bears for his kids. And in every book, hardworking, practical mama ran the house. She cooked, cleaned, took care of the cubs. Pot-bellied, entitled, dopey papa got in the way. And he was surprised at how unsubtle the message was, and it shouldn't have been. The idea that father knows best is long gone. And for decades, if not generations, the media has stereotyped fathers as goofy, hapless fools who depend on their superhero wives to pay the bills and take care of their kids.
1: When did they write Berenstain Bears? Because I actually had this conversation over the weekend as we were trying to nail down. When did the turn happen where all the sitcoms, TV shows portrayed dad as a just really more in the way than helpful? The family tried to succeed despite dad being in the way all the time. Early
3: right.
1: 90s sometime, because, you know, you had Huxtable in the 80s with the Cosby Show. Somewhere in the 90s,
3: sure.
1: the dad became mostly a detriment to the family. Thank God mom can overcome his idiocy and sloth and everything to make the family work.
3: The Berenstain Bears actually started in 1962. And stretched on for years and years after that. I think that's when it became, when you're talking about like omnipresent. And I was thinking about this very thing, having read that paragraph. Back in the actual, really male-dominated, paternalistic culture of the earlier part of the century and everything, the idea of skewering that was a way, you know, humor does this. It questions power And it suggests changes that might be good. And it was fine during the Father Knows Best era or whatever, to poke a little fun at dads and their foibles. But then it passed some sort of weird tipping point where it became not a challenge to authority, but like punching down in the way that a lot of progressivism is, that men are stupid and toxic and must be kept down. And fathers must be mocked at all costs, because to let up on that beating would be to embrace the patriarchy, I guess. It's like, you know, you still see all these programs for women in college and trying to get women to college and women in the law and stuff like that. And like, women dominate undergrad and grad school and law schools. And it's like, all right, when do you stop punching? Or when do you just admit it's something different? And I think that happened with dads. Anyway, he points out that, meanwhile, feminist academics crank out research claiming fathers coast in married households where both parents work. They don't do any of the child caring or housework or blah, blah, blah. Right. And he points out he knows lots of folks, middle, upper middle class, suburban, urban families he knows. He said nobody conforms to that stereotype. He doesn't know anybody who does.
1: I don't.
3: Much less everybody. Oh, no. No, not at all. Me neither. I don't even think I've met that dad.
1: Nope.
3: Yeah, anyway. He says, in all the families he knows, childcare is split mostly equally. Sometimes when the fathers are the primary wage earners, they get a break a little bit. Same split occurs in reverse, though, when the women of the house make more, et cetera, et cetera. You, in your home, this may not be the case. This is not about everybody. This is true for everybody. It's just that the stereotype is far, far from accurate. And then he goes into some stereotypes. The blue-collar dad, the emotionally distant blue-collar dad who hardly notices his daughters and whose interest in his sons begins and ends with their ability to put a perfect spiral on a football. But other than that, blue-collar dad ignores the job entirely. Meanwhile, the white-collar dad he describes, where is that? I can't remember. Where the hell is that? It doesn't matter. But the point is, in both cases, dad is uninvolved, pretty much useless. And throughout academia, Hollywood, and the media, the only good dad is a feminized, gentle... Oh, there it is. If the white-collar dad father is a fool who tries but fails to share parenting, his blue-collar counterpart ignores the job entirely. So at least white-collar dad's enlightened enough to know he should try, but he's still an idiot and a buffoon. Throughout academia, Hollywood, and the media, the only good dad is a feminized, gentle parent who never raises his voice, is always ready with a hug, and never lets his kids take a risk or get hurt. In other words, the only good dad is a mom.
1: Mm-hmm.
3: And here he gets to the point. These lies, and they are lies, have real consequences. They discourage men from being fathers. And they discourage fathers from being the kind of fathers they want to, can, and should be. I believe that completely. Then he goes into, you know, some of the things to embrace as a dad that I also thought were terrific. You know, he goes into a bunch of detail. Have fun. Don't complain. Children complain. You're stoic. Be tough. Reject gentle parenting and its idiocies.
1: Yeah, the underappreciated part, I think, is probably the stuff that's difficult to identify because you don't understand the way you just absorb it being around you. And that would just be that. Seeing someone who doesn't complain much, gets up, just the getting up and going to work every day. Just mm-hmm. that, without ever mentioning it. What that puts into your brain as a, oh, this is what people do, without even thinking about it. It's just like,
3: right.
1: It's built in subconsciously to your mind, this is what my life is going to be, because this is what I've seen my whole life.
3: Mm-hmm.
1: There's no value too high you can put on that as a just forming a worldview for a person.
3: Mm-hmm. Yeah. Yeah, I would agree. This is kind of a tangent, but I remember when I was a lad or a young man, I had a boy's... I don't know. Do we get the harp for that? Yeah, I can see kind of a fuzzy, coming into focus, me as a young fellow with the harp. Yeah, it will be allowed, Gladys.
1: Are you
3: well
1: slimmer?
3: Played. Well played. Oh, am I slimmer? Handsome as a devil. Anyway, what was I saying? Oh, that's right. I had a boy's view of heroism. And there are certainly heroes like this. The rushing into a burning building to save somebody. You know, the hero in battle, which is absolutely a legitimate sort of hero. But I had not really comprehended the idea that often heroism is the day-after-day grind. Because there's no burst of adrenaline and clarity of purpose. No, it's just gutting it out.
1: Yeah.
3: What's more heroic than that?
1: I know. I've talked about this before. Well, that's what Richard Nixon was talking about earlier in that clip we played with his dad. But I've talked about this before, the whole tough guy thing, where I have known some guys who are really into being tough guys. It's funny. Most of them that I'm thinking of were not dads in the traditional sense. I wonder what that's all about. But anyway, it was the tough guy was who could beat up who. No, and they were also people that weren't great at getting up and going to work every day for their whole lives. That is what requires toughness. The going to just the steady living life, denying yourself the things, the pleasures of life, you know, to provide for your family. That's way requires way more toughness than an individual fist fight. But that is not what's portrayed by some doofuses I've known in my life who consider themselves tough.
3: Yeah, same is true of you moms, too,
1: 100%. Yeah, sure.
3: It's carrying the load and carrying it and carrying it and carrying it. That's heroic.
1: Yeah, that always goes without saying. I just, since yesterday was Father's Day.
3: Yeah, indeed. You in the mood for a blast at gentle parenting?
1: Sure, always.
3: Here's how Brown University, of course, explains it. Gentle parenting is all about the parent-child relationship. Parents are meant to display empathy, respect, and understanding by communicating and connecting with their children. Contrary to many other styles of parenting, punishments are not part of gentle parenting. They are seen as unnecessary, disruptive to the parent-child bond, and as training children to an external reward rather than to their own internal emotional and moral compass.
1: Has this worked for anybody?
3: No, never. Here's an example, a specific example, again, from Brown University. And boy, I take all my marching orders from Brown. They offer a potential speech to a gentle father that he might give to his son, because you never hold anybody accountable for what they do. You just sympathize with them. So a son hurls a toy at his sister.
1: I've seen that sort of thing.
3: You were mad, so you threw your toy at your sister, but throwing your toy could hurt your sister. Let's think of some other things we can do when we're feeling mad that wouldn't hurt anyone or anything else. And he writes, again, no. Two huge mistakes. First, you imply being mad might justify throwing the toy. You're offering an excuse for an unacceptable action. More broadly, you're implying to your child that you need to justify your demands for him to behave as you wish. You do not. You'll behave as I wish because I'm your father. Period. Then through time, whether your stewardship is wise and justified becomes clear. But no, you don't have to justify your orders every time you give one.
1: Yes, that's why before you become a parent, you can't imagine yourself saying, because I said so. But once you're a parent, that is a very good reason for you to do something. Because I said so. It's a very good reason.
3: And of course, that doesn't mean you're acting arbitrarily. Means your children need to understand that you may discuss choices with them and consider what are reasonable objections they have. But once you've given them an order, you expect them to follow it. Your family has a chain of command. You are at the top. Period. Period. With kindness and patience and compassion. But you're at the top.
1: Most of the time. Maybe 98% of the time. But I can't claim always.
4: The game was just about over. Did you have to mention that now? I'm sorry.
1: We will finish strong next.
0: Armstrong and Getty.
5: right. Everybody cares about health, wellness, fitness, nutrition, and so many of us are guessing our way through our health, guessing what foods to eat, what supplements to take, wondering why some things make us feel better than others. 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
1: Final follow-up thought or two on what we were just talking about. Alex writes, what's so dumb about the general parenting model is that it presumes children don't want to be told what to do. Of course children want to be told what to do. Structure is comforting, particularly for children who are just beginning to understand the world and its complexity. Too much choice can produce paralysis and anxiety. There were guidelines, I would put it like that.
2: Yeah, dogs and kids both are happier when they've got strict rules.
1: Yeah.
2: The choice makes them uncomfortable and scared. Psychologically, it's just horrible to, like, feel. It makes kids feel, from what I've been told, because I didn't grow up this way, just, like, insecure to not have boundaries and rules.
1: Right. Yeah. Yeah. No sense in what's normal. I'm reminded of something really thought-provoking I came across a few months ago about how, for the first time, one of the reasons everybody has so much anxiety these days, and I wish I had time to look into it more, but is that for the first time in human history, you can live anywhere you want. You can do anything you want for a living. You can be any generation. Or, I'm sorry, you can be any religion. You can have sex with anybody. You can buy anything. It goes on and on and on. Human beings have never been confronted with so many choices about everything that was just kind of decided for you. You can marry anybody you want. Dump them, marry somebody else of the opposite sex. It's just too much.
2: We've got to talk about that more.

0: Here's your host for Final Thoughts, Joe Getty.
1: Let's get a final thought from everybody on the crew to wrap up the day. Here he is pressing the buttons in the control room, Michelangelo. Michael, what's your final thought?
2: Yeah, Bill Maher earlier in the hour, he mentioned Cliff Notes back in 1976. And I hate to confess it, but there were probably times in my English class when I didn't exactly read the book. And those Cliff Notes came in, well, maybe handy, you know.
1: That's shameful, Michael. I hope you're still ashamed today. Jack, a final thought?
0: Boy, I never thought about that. I'll just use this for my final thought. With AI bots, oh my God. Anything you ever read, give me a paragraph on what that book's about. Give me a little more about this character, that character. You could easily, in 10 minutes, get everything you need to know.
1: Right. I tell you what, I changed my mind. Give me 3 paragraphs on it. Now yeah. 5. Yeah. Oh, craziness. Too many choices is making us insane.
0: Armstrong and Getty wrapping up another grueling 4-hour workday.
1: So many people to thank. So little time. Go to armstrongandgetty.com. All sorts of pleasures await you there, including the swag store.
0: We will see you tomorrow. God bless America.
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9: KABC. California is completely banning consumer-facing sell-by dates on packaged foods. More from Daniel Martindale.
10: It's part of Assembly Bill 660, which is aimed at stopping billions of pounds of unspoiled food from unnecessarily entering California's landfills. It's also meant to clear up some confusion for grocery shoppers. Food manufacturers must now adopt a uniform system using best-if-used-by strictly for peak product quality. They must also label products with use-by for public food safety. The new strictly mandated language guidelines will be fully implemented by July 1st.
9: A large portion of LA is dealing with poor air quality due to the ongoing warehouse fire in Boyle Heights. The 500,000 square foot cold food storage warehouse has been burning since last Wednesday afternoon. Air quality officials are urging people who see or smell smoke to remain indoors and to close their windows and doors. Mayor Karen Bass has declared a local state of emergency, and Governor Gavin Newsom later declared a state of emergency for L.A. County. The declarations are expected to help bring in more resources. 9 out of 10 Muslims in San Diego say they feel less safe in their communities. Phil Farrar has the details.
11: This comes from a new report from UC San Diego's Immigration Policy Center. And just 1 month after a shooting at the Islamic Center of San Diego left 3 people dead, the report found 2/3 of Muslims experienced discrimination in the past 12 months. And nearly half say police and law enforcement do not take threats against Muslims seriously.
9: And officials say one man was injured after a shooting in Stockton. It happened at just after 5 o'clock Sunday night on Kelly Drive. Stockton police say a 25-year-old man was injured and transported to the hospital. The victim's condition is currently unknown, and no arrests have been reported. The investigation into the shooting is ongoing. That's the latest. I'm Jordan Christmas.
7: 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Now.
12: Anaheim Hills, crowded on the 91 eastbound from Weir Canyon to Green River. I'm seeing some crowded conditions in Hollywood. This is the 101 southbound away from Melrose to the 110. Mid-City crowds up on the 10 eastbound from La Cienega to La Brea. And it's also slow in the Cajon Pass. 15 northbound from the 215 merge to the 138.
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0: See, I could see myself going on this drug, but I only got like 10 pounds max I could lose. 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
0: Right. 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No.
1: Exactly. Exactly.
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22: How did I lose weight? And I did. Lean, right here. I did. I love this stuff. Listen, Brickhouse Nutrition been with me for a long time. So chatting with Miles, I'm up at like 235. True story, I never minded being 235, but you know what minded? My knees that were falling apart and my back. I'm like, I don't know what, before I started really lifting, probably about 190. So 235 was a lot. I said, I got to lose some LBs, Miles. He said, Dan, we're going to sick our team of docs and researchers on it, and we're going to get you a really good product, because I don't want

0: 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I'm Tiffany Meyer.
1: Hey, what are you watching?
2: 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It's called NTD Evening News.
1: What?
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7: 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Should be good. Plus, we're going to talk about America's favorite cheeses. We're going to talk about your food cravings. We're going to talk about my voice cracking. And we're going to do carry-on hacks to avoid baggage fees. I hate paying extra baggage fees. Terrible stuff. Nobody likes that. I mean, you get there, I'll buy one of those credit cards for a particular airline because they say, oh, if you buy this credit card, when you get on at a check-in, you get two bags. Count them, two bags in one. So I bring along a couple of ugly people. I'm just kidding. I'm sorry. I should not go there. Okay, National Limoncello Day today. You guys like limoncello, do you, Madison, Sydney?
9: No, not really.
7: Not your favorite, huh? It's Italian liquor. It's made with lemon zest, sugar, water, and vodka, or grappa. Now, grappa, I don't know if that's Italian. I believe that is Greek. And if you ever drink grappa, you'll know you had it. Not my favorite. Okay, so it's limoncello is crafted with Frumento St. Teresa lemons. That's the variety, and they're from southern Italy. And the beverage is made with hand-picked lemons from February to October. It's delicious. I do like limoncello. Instead of a dessert, have that afterwards. Oh, I got to get going here. National Onion Rings Day today. This is a great holiday. Onion rings will have some history about them, celebrating America's favorite, one of them, a crispy side dish. Also, onion rings have become a staple on a lot of restaurant menus now. People wait for them to come on the menu to get them. They're thick slices of onion and batter and seasoned breadcrumbs, and you fry them golden brown. So it's also National Chocolate Eclair Day today, one of the world's most elegant, great pieces of pastry, originated in France in the 19th century. It's a delicate pastry filled with vanilla, custard. It can be topped with chocolate glaze. It is just delicious. Get me an eclair. I'll take a break. We'll be back with more for you on What's Cooking Today.
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0: Welcome back. What's cooking today? The nation's food, wine, travel, health, wealth, and entertainment show. I'm Michael Horn, along with Madison Hernandez, Sydney Hubbard, and we're getting over to our first guest. Who's with us today on the show, Madison?
1: We have Melissa Nifick. We are learning about some dishes inspired by America's great outdoors.
0: Now, here's the deal. Summertime is here. We're getting outside. We travel. Many Americans are heading to, or at least thinking about, our national parks. What if you could bring those national park iconic destinations right into your kitchen? Birds chirping, owls flying around. Think about it. Little cleanup, but wouldn't it be a nice sanctuary to hang out there in the kitchen? Oh, here comes a bear. Oh, get out of here. All right, so we're joined by food editor and recipe developer Melissa Nifick, and and she's co-author of National Geographic's National Parks Cookbooks. Now, Dishes Inspired by America's Great Outdoors features 100 recipes inspired by the lodges, the landscape, the local flavors of all 63 U.S. national parks. Melissa, welcome to the show.
2: Hi, thanks so much for having me.
0: It's an honor. Now, let's talk a little bit about you here today, because you're the author. Have you done other inspirational books besides this one?
2: Yeah, I've worked on a lot of other cookbooks, actually a couple with National Geographic. One that's was an entire barbecue cookbook.
0: See, I like that.
2: Me too.
0: Yeah.
2: And then another one that's forthcoming, which is a book inspired by every country in the world. So,
0: oh my gosh.
2: Yes.
0: That's a gargantuan task.
2: It is. It was.
0: Okay, so what inspired you to write a cookbook centered around America's national parks?
2: Sure. So this book I worked on with my co-author, Nina, and, you know, we were tasked by National Geographic to create a book that represented all 63 national parks. And so we had this sort of blank canvas other than that mission. And we really dug in. It took us more than 2 years to finalize everything. But, you know, we just wanted to make sure that, you know, you're trying to distill all of these parks down to one or two recipes. And so we did a lot of research. Some recipes are inspired by lodges, some by the people that live in or around the parks, you know, the flora and fauna of the parks. And we hope that people will see this book and it'll bring a taste memory back to them if they've been to these parks, or if they haven't been, or, you know, aren't able to get to the parks, it'll sort of bring these recipes home for them.
0: That's a task. 63 parks. You're boiling it down to a couple of recipes. What if the park doesn't have like a restaurant or anything like that in it?
2: So some of the parks have iconic restaurants or lodges. And so those recipes, you know, we worked with the chefs at those places to tailor the recipe to a home cook, because we want these recipes to be accessible to everybody. So definitely those are in there. You'll see, for example, in Acadia, there is a place called Jordan Pond House, and they have these iconic popovers. And so that recipe is definitely, we felt, needed to be part of the book. But then, you know, there's other parks that maybe are a little more remote and don't have lodges or don't have much of a food scene. So we really, again, dug in and tried to come up with recipes that really made sense for some of those areas.
0: So it's also a regional cookbook then, too, because you're looking to see wherever the park is, what's really popular there. And how long did it take you to do this book?
2: It took us close to 2 years, a little more than 2 years. So, yeah, quite some time. But we wanted to get it right and make sure that, you know, everyone was represented, and we felt like we achieved it.
0: All right, I'll put you on the spot. You knew I'd do this anyway. 2 years, you're researching. Give us an example. Which national park recipe has the most fascinating history behind it? Or maybe also, which one was your personal favorite and why?
2: Oh, gosh. So let me just say, it's hard to pick a favorite that rotates by.
0: So pick a history.
2: It truly does. It
0: start with a history.
2: Depending on the season.
0: Yeah
2: history. So, you know, they all have a little bit of something interesting. I was thinking about something that I'm cooking right now and also that has a really cool history. There's a park called Laffin Volcanic National Park in
0: yes.
2: California.
0: Yes.
2: And it's, you know, it was really hard to initially come up with a recipe, but then we started digging on the National Park website. And there used to be, so they have a lodge that back during the Great Depression for a period of time was a cattle ranch. And so the recipe became this ranch ribeye, which to me is like the perfect, I mean, you could really do this all year.
0: Okay.
2: But it's in a cast iron. You could do it on a campsite. You could put it on your grill. It's basted in, you know, garlic and rosemary and thyme. It's very simple, but like to me represents that region and would honestly be the perfect summer dish.
0: Okay,
2: right
0: now. Now go ahead and try to pick your favorite recipe.
2: My favorite.
0: Yes.
2: Favorite. Well, I would say, Cuyahoga Valley National Park really speaks to me. I feel like I'm from Ohio originally, and I think a lot of people probably don't realize there's a national park located near Cleveland or in Cleveland. So there are two recipes that are in the book, a roasted chicken and carrots. Which sounds so simple, but really the story there is that, you know, there's farmland within the national Cuyahoga Valley National Park, which is really cool because there aren't really any parks like that. So those recipes are simple, delicious, and speak to home for me. But I also love there's a tres leches cake. It's a lemon tres leches. And that's inspired by, there's a lot of parks that border or are close to Mexico, you know. And so there's a lot of Mexican influence in a lot of the recipes here. And so that was
0: I'm getting
2: really
0: it.
2: Delicious.
0: I'm understanding it now. All right. Where do we get the book?
2: So the book is available on Amazon, on you know, your favorite bookseller sites.
0: Stay with us. We're going to have you. We're going to have you for one more segment. Melissa Nifick is here. Dishes inspired by America's great outdoors. You can go to Melissa's website, Melissa Nifick. That's K-N-I-F-I-C.
3: 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No.
4: Hollywood slowing on that 101 heading southbound. Watch for a backup from Melrose, staying crowded ahead to the 110. Little slow out of mid-city into downtown Los Angeles for the 10 eastbound. This is away from Vermont to the 110 freeway. Also in Carson, it's a crash on the 405 southbound. This is coming up on Wardlow. And this wreck is keeping you on the brakes, getting away from Wilmington Avenue.
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0: 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The nation's food, wine, travel, health, wealth, and entertainment show. I'm your host, Michael Horn. Our guest, Melissa Niffick, is here. Dishes, she's got a book, National Geographic, Dishes Inspired by America's Great Outdoors. Melissa, where'd you say we can get the book?
1: So you can get the book on Amazon, Barnes & Noble, local booksellers. There are lots of places.
0: Okay, this is great. So Melissa, she went to these national parks 2 years and found dishes either from the lodge, from the area. This is a great cookbook for those people that love to try things new. You're going to get regional cooking in here. You're going to get things maybe that are one-offs at a great lodge at the national parks. Again, the book is from National Geographic, the National Parks Cookbook, Dishes Inspired by America's Great Outdoors. All right, I'm gonna lay them out. You give them to us here in the remaining quick segment we got to whet our appetite. The Great Basin Breakfast Burrito.
1: Yum.
0: Yum.
1: So good. I know. Yeah, perfect. Filling breakfast.
0: What's in the filling? What's in it? Come on.
1: Yep, there's some salsa verde in there, which hatch chili. Obviously, you've got some eggs. Lots of, and some cheese, everything to sort of get your morning going. And, you could even make these ahead and freeze them so you can just pop them.
0: I'm loving this.
1: In the microwave in the morning before your hike.
0: Okay. Cuyahoga Valley's Trapp Family Roasted Chicken. Trapp Family, is that the famous singing Trapp Family?
1: Different one.
0: Okay. Where is this one from?
1: I think equally famous.
0: Okay. Roasted chicken. What do they do?
1: Right. So they're from, this is a farm that's located inside Cuyahoga Valley National Park. And they raise their own, pasture raise their own chickens. And so this recipe is inspired by their amazing chickens. And it's a simple spatchcock chicken. And then there's this other recipe that goes along with it, which are the twice-cooked carrots with cracked coriander. So a good family feast there with simple ingredients.
0: Lots of clam chowder around the country. What about Olympics clam chowder? Is that up in Washington?
1: That's right. And that's a pretty classic recipe that's inspired by their lodge there. Really delicious, creamy, packed with clams, hearty, again, recipe for the, chili temps there. Really good. And you have to make sure you get those little oyster crackers on top for some crunch.
0: Okay. I'm excited about this next one. Zion National Park, the Navajo tacos.
1: Oh, yeah. So the Navajo tacos, the vessel as opposed to a tortilla is a fry bread, which is classic to the indigenous population there, and it's just like a delicious way to eat a filling. Honestly, like the fry bread is just great on its own too.
0: Shenandoah's Mile High Blackberry Ice Cream Pie. Mm.
1: Oh, yeah. So that is a lodge classic. That was one of the ones that we wanted to make sure that we included because there is this Skyland resort called the Skyland, and it opened in the late 1800s. And so they make this what's called a frozen pie with a bruleed meringue topping and berries on top. It's really good.
0: Grand Canyon's blue corn pancakes.
1: Yes. So those are so delicious. It's a take on classic pancakes, but with blue corn, which again is
0: gluten-free
1: to the indigenous population there.
0: Okay, real quick. Hot Springs beer cheese dip and smash burgers.
1: I mean, there's not much to be said about that, right?
0: Yeah, what about these? To be said. What about these Sonoran hot dogs?
1: Classic take on a hot dog in Sonoran hot dog has a layer of beans, mashed beans in there, and then their hot dogs are wrapped in bacon and topped with avocado and salsa and all the good things.
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4: 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Now.
6: Road work in Santa Fe Springs on the 605 northbound, just on the other side of Telegraph Road. Caltrans crews out there, overnight road work, delays from the 5. And let's head out to Diamond Bar, slowing on the 57 northbound Pathfinder to the 60. It's also tough in the Cajon Pass. Pretty crowded northbound on that 15, Kenwood to Cleghorn.
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0: Welcome back here to What's Cooking Today. I'm your host, Michael Horn, on the nation's food, wine, travel, health, wealth, and entertainment show. That's the name of this program, and we just took a trip around the national parks. I love it. Did you love it, Madison?
1: I
0: like going there and seeing things going on.
1: I want to both eat everything that I can from the national parks and visit all the national parks.
0: Exactly. That's a bucket list deal. Melissa Nifick was our guest. Again, her website is melissanifick.com, M-E-L-I-S-S-A. That's Melissa, and Nifick is K-N-I-F-I-C.com. And the book is a National Geographic-inspired book, National Parks Cookbook, Dishes Inspired by America's Great Outdoors. Oh, my gosh. Some of those things she's got there just sounds delicious. Beer, cheese, dip, and smash burgers. Sonoran hot dogs, you name it, Death Valley's freshly baked date nut bread, the Badlands griddled squash salad. It's not a loser in the house here on these things.
1: The Sonora hot dogs should make their way into Dodger Stadium.
0: Boy, because everybody complains about those crappy dogs. They used to have Farmer John's in there. When Vin Scully was there, you could buy a hot dog in Los Angeles at Dodger Stadium. Farmer John. And before that, Dick Sinclair, who is still broadcasting on this station with his polka party Saturdays, he was the one that brought the world's attention to Farmer John's hot dog. Dick would say, they're the easternmost in quality and the westernmost in flavor. Here's what they do, folks. They bring out the pigs, and they bring them out live and fresh dress them. That means slaughter them. And fresh dress them locally, which they had this big Vernon packing plant, still do. And Farmer John hot dogs, they got to be famous for these foot-long Dodger dogs. They ain't with one of these crap dogs they got there now that are foot-longs. And, oh, boy, I'm telling you, it's from Farmer John. And then once Vinny got a hold of it, the greatest baseball announcer of our time, the easternmost in quality, that's because they're raised there, and the westernmost in flavor, that's where they're butchered. And they sponsored Dodger games for years, and somehow somebody in the food department at Dodger Stadium thought they'd put in ABC hot dogs. Those things have so much gravel in them, you got to go in there and bring your gardener in to clear out your mouth once you're done. You know? Hey, Alvaro, you mind sweeping this out for me? I think I got some road burn in there.
1: Are they dry? Is that what you're saying?
0: They're dry. And everybody that I talk to says the same thing. I can't get sued for that, can I? It's just my opinion.
1: Just your opinion.
0: That's my opinion.
1: Don't sue us.
0: But they're terrible. Go for the hamburger. They got it. What do they got in there? I think they got the Habit hamburger at Dodger Stadium now. Probably cost you $85 for a regular $10 or $15 hamburger, but it would be worth it.
1: And then don't they have like a, you can get a Dodger helmet filled with nachos or something?
0: Yeah, but that cheese, you ever try that stuff?
1: Yeah, it'll harden up right inside your arteries.
0: You can glue wallpaper to your wall with it, but it's delicious.
1: It's so good. I love that cheese.
0: All right, well, we digress here today. I want to give you facts about here on National Onion Ring Day, some big onion ring facts. Nobody knows where their exact origin came from. It's debated, but recipes for fried onions appear in cookbooks as early as the 1900s. Onion rings became real popular here in the U.S. in the 1950s when drive-through burger restaurants expanded. Sweet onions like Vidalia or Walla Walla or Maui onions. Don't forget my friends at on Maui in Hawaii. They got the sweetest onions around. Kiss you, you onion. It's wonderful. I judged a contest there and then judged behind the judges and never had a problem. I'm telling you, they are so sweet. You just sit there and judge and you wait and then you go, that's the sweetest sound. Never mind. Okay.
1: Lovely.
0: Some restaurants. Thank you very much, Madison. Sweet, and they're only available a certain time of year. Sweet restaurants use beer batter for a lighter crisping coating, while others use breadcrumbs, and onion rings are commonly served with ranch dressing, barbecue sauce, spicy mayo, or ketchup. Okay? Let's get all that going on here. We're behind in the show today. I'm sorry. I didn't mean to go on a display, but the Dodgers have lost two games in a row, and I think it has something to do with the dang hot dogs that they serve. Not exactly the greatest.
1: Well, didn't they just sweep? So, you know, maybe they...
0: Oh, no. They won, came from behind dramatically Friday, almost came from behind Saturday, but lost and got pounded yesterday.
1: Who are they playing?
0: Don't tell Jeremy, dude.
1: Oh, the Orioles?
0: Yes. We'll never hear the end of it, Jeremy. Yeah. Did you see Oriole game? Hey, Rabbi Barkley, did you catch the game?
1: Hey, Let him have it.
0: That's it. Okay, America's favorite cheeses are revealed in a new survey. What do you suppose our favorite cheese is?
1: American cheese.
0: Sydney?
2: Cheddar.
0: Cheddar, still number one. This was a... Sorry, Madison. I would probably have gone with you, too. According to a Tonka Research survey featured by Food and Wine, cheddar topped the list, followed by mozzarella. Get ready, Vince. He's going to love this. Parmesan, Swiss, and pepper jack for Jackie. Vince Ferragamo, the great football guy, loves Parmesan. Jackie likes his pepper jack. Survey found Americans also enjoy cheese an average of several times a week, with pizza, burgers, grilled cheese sandwiches, taco, charcuterie boards the way to eat it. We love it. Now, when we come back later on in the show, we're going to talk about your cravings that are going to be decoded for you, what you crave. And they say a new study out suggests that spending more time in the kitchen can do more to improve your diet. It could also protect your brain. They analyzed 6 years of data from nearly 11,000 adults, 65 and older, found that people who cook meals from scratch at least once a week had about a 30% lower risk of developing dementia compared to those who cook a lot less often. So get in there and cook me something up here, would you? Little clam chowder. We'll be right back.
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0: Welcome back here to What's Cooking Today, the nation's food, wine, travel, health, wealth, and entertainment show. We bring you the shopping bargains as well, too, for you. And I'm always excited when we get some great news to come up. You know, Christmas may be months away, but between Christmas and July promotions, summertime has become one of the big shopping seasons of the year. So we've got one of the best people to share some of the best deals, savings, and must-have finds. It's Claudia Lombana. She is an Emmy and a Peabody Award-winning journalist, consumer shopping expert. She's been on the show many times. Claudia, welcome back. We've been waiting for you to help us out here. How are you?
6: I'm doing great, thank you. Can't believe we're talking about Christmas in June. Crazy. Yes.
0: It's crazy, I'm telling you right now. So what makes summer one of the biggest shopping seasons of the year?
6: It certainly is that. It has become that. And really, it's largely in part to the large sales events that are happening during the summer with some of the year's best deals. And those run the gamut from home upgrades to technology to beauty and even everyday essentials. If we look at last July, for example, as an indicator of what we might see this year, last July, U.S. retail sales exceeded $726 billion just in the month of July alone.
0: Unbelievable.
6: Yeah, driven by those crazy deals and sales, as well as by Amazon Prime Days, which this year are happening June 23rd to the 26th.
0: June 23rd to the 26th, mark it on your calendar, Amazon Prime Days. Let's get into it a little bit. It's one of the big shopping seasons of the year. I love technology. 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
0: 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You're right in time for me, I'm telling you. 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
6: 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Its fill-and-lift approach really combines copper peptides, which help support fuller-looking skin, with Bakuchiol, which is a gentle retinol alternative that helps improve firmness and texture. So if you've got problems with skin laxity or volume loss, whether it's from environmental stress or from GLP-1-related weight loss, the Blue Peptide Bakuchiol line from COSRX is going to be up to 26% off during Prime Day deals.
0: Unbelievable. And remember, your skin is an organ of your body. So always remember that. You got to take care of your skin. So a good one there, too. Now, Amazon Prime Days, when did you say it's coming up? Here in June?
6: June 23rd to the 26th.
0: So why is Christmas in July a great time to give something people will actually enjoy?
6: I think you hit the mark when you said people may actually enjoy. I think we probably all have given a gift that didn't quite land the way we wanted it to.
0: The old bomber gift. You got it.
6: Yeah, part of the reason I love Christmas in July is because it gives you a second chance to get it right.
0: There you go. I love you.
6: A hand and stone massage and facial spa gift card is the gift that everybody wants. Who doesn't love a little self-care? We want to be encouraged to take time for ourselves, and That's exactly how you can do it, is by giving the gift of a Hand and Stone massage and facial spa gift card. They have more than 650 spas nationwide, so there's sure to be one somewhere near you. And right now they are offering their gift cards at the lowest price of the year. So they're making it really easy to treat someone to an experience they will truly enjoy. Again, that self-care, we love that. This is a thoughtful gift. It's easy to give, and it's easy to redeem as well.
0: That's the Hand and Stone Massage and Facial Spa. I could use that massage right now. Okay, anything else you got to share with us that we might have missed here?
6: One other thing that I think consumers can be thinking about at this time of year with these deals that are going on with Amazon's Prime Day deals, back to school shopping, whether you're looking for supplies, electronics, clothing, this is a great time to save on all of those items so we can help families get prepared for back to school while keeping a little extra cash in their pockets. And the other one is early winter shopping. So everything from holiday decor to sweaters to bedding, you're going to find deals across these categories, so it's a good idea to keep an eye out for those over the summer and during Prime Day deals as well.
0: Claudia Lombana, I'm telling you, I tell you, she's the real deal. 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We're honored to always have her on our show here. She's widely recognized as one of the nation's top shopping specialists, and she thinks ahead for us. So where do we go for more information, Claudia? 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
6: Yep, you can find all this information and more at tips.com.
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7: Chatsworth crash on the 118. This is making your way along that westbound side to Benga Canyon Boulevard. Two middle lanes have been blocked. Delays away from DeSoto. Also, Diamond Bar stuck. Big Rig 57 northbound. Coming up on the 60, carpool left lanes have been blocked and delays are backing up away from Pathfinder. Kind of crowded still in the Cajon Pass, 15 northbound between Kenwood and Cleghorn, and it's slow moving on the 210 eastbound in Upland. Delays from campus towards Carnelian, where you've got a work zone.
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0: Welcome back. What's cooking today? Your host, Michael Horn. You guys have cravings? Sydney Hubbard is here, our engineer extraordinaire, and Madison Hernandez. You get cravings for food?
2: Of course.
1: Yeah, all the time.
0: Okay. What's your biggest craving? What type of food? salty or greasy, candy or chocolate, bread or pasta?
1: I would say salty and greasy, like burgers and stuff.
0: They were the morning team, by the way, in Minneapolis. Remember that?
1: Yeah, I love
0: salty
1: those guys.
0: And greasy. He was slippery. What about you, Sid?
2: Honestly, it might be all the above.
0: Okay, so here it is. It's your body could be trying to tell you something about your diet. This is a registered dietitian. Her name is Carrie Glassman, and she's here with us today. Carrie, step up to the microphone.
2: Oh!
0: Sorry. Miss Glassman, please put her back together, would you? Thank you. Okay. Anyway, she's a New York nutritionist, and she said if you like salty or greasy food, it could mean you're slightly dehydrated because the salt holds the water in. Your body may be trying to hang on to fluids that it's got, so aim for 8 glasses of water a day. Candy or chocolate could mean you need protein because without it slow-releasing energy, your body will try to get a quick fix. And you don't want chocolate or sugar, man. You ever see kids, look at me, look at me, and they're jumping around going crazy. Try a cup of yogurt. That has 24% of your daily protein. You're craving bread or pasta? Well, it could mean you don't eat enough. Starches are already partially broken down, so your body knows carbs will give it energy fast. You're supposed to eat at least 1,200 calories a day. Does that make sense to you, too?
1: It sounds a little too confusing for me. Maybe I'll just have my craving when I want it.
0: Yeah, we'll post it at whatscookingtoday.com. Okay, now, travelers are using carry-on packing hacks to avoid rising airline bag fees. I don't want to pay extra for another bag, and so the fees are continuing to rise. So travelers, according to Travel and Leisure, they say there's a growing trend of carry-on only, and I hate those people. They've always got everything. They stop in the aisle, plug it up while they're trying to jam their crap into one thing. Or check your bag, would you, pal? Can't stand it. Yeah, I'm going to do carry-on only. Yeah, right, buddy. Go sit in the back. Jam up their stuff there. Really, it's annoying, don't you think, Madison?
1: Yeah, when people just try and do what's best for them and holding everybody up, that is always annoying.
0: Yeah, and then usually the steward has got to tell you, say, we'll check it for you, sir, and give it to you later. You know, Travel Leisure says the trend is to use packing cubes, compression bags, versatile clothing, and smart packing techniques. They say rolling your clothes, minimizing bulky items, packing outfits that can be mixed and matched can really reduce the checked baggage because some of the airlines are charging $45 or more. All right, now, when you wonder why time seems to speed up as you get older, here's what they say. Science backs it up. Psychologists say that when you're young, you don't have that much new information to process. As kids, everything is new, so the time feels slower. But as adults, with repetitive routines, the brain stops logging familiar experiences, making time feel like it's flying. So younger brains, they think, process more frames per second. So the fix? Try new things, like come over and make dinner for me or something. Novelty helps slow your perception time. 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
0: For our executive producer, Courtney Kader, from Madison Hernandez, for Sydney Hubbard, I'm Michael Horn. Thanks for listening. Have a great day. We'll see you tomorrow. Until then, eat well, everybody.
9: I love my Solaire infrared grill. I've had it for over a year now, and I use it every single week. And it does the greatest job on steaks. I'm going to do some flat irons this week. It does a great job on chicken, including chicken breasts. I have a video on my social media at Randy Wang Radio on Instagram and Facebook. You can see me doing some sausages on there. I'm going to put up some videos of some chicken breasts later this week. Even does a great job on shrimp, on veggies. The grill heats up to 1,000 degrees in just 3 minutes, which, you know what's the side effect of that? The grill heats up so quickly, and I'm not taking 25 minutes before I actually put something on there. 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
15: California is changing the way you shop at grocery stores. Here's Jason Campidonia.
16: Starting July 1st, stores in California will no longer be allowed to use a sell-by date on food products. Stores will now have two options. The first is the best-if-used-by date, which will tell shoppers when it's best to consume the product before it passes its flavor profile. And the second is the used-by date, which gives a date to consume the product before you should throw it away. Lawmakers say the new labels will help Californians from wasting foods because they don't understand the current sell-by dates.
15: And major gas station chains like BP, Circle K, and 7-Eleven are being sued by California drivers who say the companies are using artificial intelligence to set gas prices. The lawsuit claims the companies broke state antitrust laws by using an AI tool from Calibrate to coordinate higher prices. That's the latest. I'm Mark Mayfield.
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7: Chatsworth, it's a crash on the 118. This is making your way along the westbound side. Coming up on DeSoto, it's the three right lanes that are blocked due to this crash. Delays are jamming up away from Porter Ranch Drive. Also out to Desert Center, this is the 10 eastbound before Red Cloud Road. Cleanup after an earlier crash still has that right lane off limits. Delays backing up away from Hayfield Road. The Cajon Pass, 15 northbound, looking much better between the 215 merge and the 138.
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9: All right, John, I think we're going to need to do a little scene setter here. 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
11: Well, to give you the Reader's Digest version, she's only the most evil woman to ever walk the planet.
28: Yeah.
11: She is the head of the Los Angeles County Department of Public Health. And she was the woman who would occasionally come out of her crypt during COVID and go on live television wearing a white lab coat and demand that everyone refer to her as Dr. Barbara Ferrer. Well, she gave the worst health advice on planet Earth.
9: And is she a doctor, John?
11: No, she's not. She has a PhD in social welfare.

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4: Sounds like she is.
5: I wonder if she's proud of that park because she put tampons in the men's restroom.
6: No, thank you.
7: I do want to begin by thanking Supervisor Holly Mitchell for her extraordinary leadership.
4: Of course.
5: Thank you for your leadership. Thank you, thank you, thank you, thank you, thank you, thank you, thank you, thank you.
4: During COVID, when the LA County Board of Supervisors meetings were completely remote, it was nothing but thank you for your leadership.
6: No, thank you.
4: And thank you for your leadership.
6: No, thank you.
4: No, but thank you for your leadership. And then occasionally you'd get this from Sheila Kuehl.
8: I have no patience for people that don't wear masks.
5: It was like the Oscars for the worst movie ever made.
7: I do want to begin by thanking Supervisor Holly Mitchell for her extraordinary leadership and deep commitment to the health and well-being of all L.A. County residents.
4: You mean the same Holly Mitchell that authored the Housing First bill that has killed tens of thousands of homeless people in the last 10 years?
5: And speaking of public health, isn't this the same Holly Mitchell that has one intersection where everyone dumps their rotting meat every day of the week?
4: Yes. If you want to see some rotting pork ribs, get down to Holly Mitchell's unincorporated district.
7: You have to be mindful of that. We're blessed to have a fearless champion of equity and justice.
5: There you go.
4: What does this have to do with soccer?
5: Remember when she was trying to be culturally appropriate when she had her public event trying to get people to take the vaccine?
4: Oh, yes, I do.
7: We're doing whatever we can to get people to come. Tacos, balloons.
4: That's back when we were using the phrase Latinx.
5: That's true.
7: Guiding our county during these challenging times. And I also want to thank Norma and her team at Parks for not only welcoming us to this park, but for creating...
4: I wonder how many needle exchanges we have at this one.
5: Oh, yes. We can't have one of these press conferences without thanking the woman that runs the parks, because her artistic abilities are fantastic every time she draws a chalk outline around a bum who OD'd.
9: I love heroin.
7: Safe places all around the county for our families and young people to gather and recreate.
5: Whoa, that sounded kind of X-rated.
4: Well, maybe she got her speech confused with the one she had for the safety tips on Pride.
5: That was so filthy, we couldn't even do it on the air.
7: To gather and recreate.
4: I have to put out this advisory. Look, I know we're having a lot of fun today, but do not play the Barbara Ferrer drinking game and take a sip of something strong every time she does the... Because it happens a lot.
5: Yeah, well, you'll end up like Matthew Perry if you do.
7: Today we're going to be joined by two amazing partners.
4: Why does she always sound like she is 1 foot in the grave?
5: Do you remember when she was asked about us during that deposition?
4: Oh, yeah. I forgot about that.
5: She did the same thing there, too.
7: Amazing partners as we've come together and we have for...
4: She always has the sniffles. For somebody that is the public health director, she always looks like she is gravely ill.
5: Maybe she's like a stockbroker from the 80s and she just did a line in the bathroom.
7: As we've come together and we have for the last year to plan for making sure that everyone stays healthy and safe.

0: That too.
1: This woman is a PhD. I thought we stopped putting her out on stage for a reason, Holly.
0: Well, I guess, like with network television, the remakes are popular.
2: Plan for making sure that everyone stays healthy and safe during these World Cup games. We'll be joined by the LA County Emergency Medical Services Agency and the LA County Fire Department. And I want to thank them for their
0: collaboration. How many people do they anticipate dying while watching soccer?
1: It's a really good question. I do not understand the point of any of this.
0: They don't have to have these press conferences when the Super Bowl comes to town. They don't do this if WrestleMania is here. Why are we having a special press conference telling you how to watch a soccer game without dying?
2: And I want to thank them for their collaboration.
1: And of course, when she did have that press conference at the Super Bowl in 2022, even the mayor of LA did not take her advice and mask up.
3: I give him the full face.
1: Had to take a picture with Magic Johnson.
2: And I want to thank them for their collaboration and commitment to helping visitors and residents stay safe throughout the entire FIFA World Cup.
1: Oh, she drops the D too.
0: I guess you can catch that.
2: This effort reflects what LA County does best. Agencies working together.
1: Wasting your money.
0: Wait, this reflects what LA County does best. It's like you're anticipating a riot.
1: Well, we do that pretty often.
2: To protect the health and safety.
1: We're just lucky the Lakers died out in the playoffs.
2: To protect the health and safety of our communities. As we prepare for the FIFA World Cup.
1: She did it again.
0: Always.
2: Our focus is on making sure that residents and visitors have the information and resources they are going to need to be safe. The FIFA World Cup.
1: We're just dropping D's all over the place.
0: Do you think they write it in the teleprompter that way?
2: We'll bring with us, we'll bring here to LA County a great time to celebrate. But it'll be accompanied by large crowds, increased outdoor activity.
1: You know, she sounds a lot like the six-year-old that played Linus in A Charlie Brown Christmas. And I would argue the six-year-old sounds smarter than her.
0: She's trying to describe what it's like to go to an athletic event at a stadium. And she's acting as if she's trying to explain what a fax machine is to a caveman.
1: When the county tells you they're broke, remind yourself of the crap they waste money on, like this press conference.
2: But it'll be accompanied by large crowds, increased outdoor activity, and people from around the world making sure that they're coming here to have a good time. But that means that we have to be prepared and that public awareness is particularly important. Whether you're attending a match, visiting a fan zone, gathering with friends and family for a watch party, or participating.
1: Wait, we got guidelines for the watch parties now? What do we need to do? Keep 6 feet in between all of us again?
0: Oh, yes. Don't forget to wear the mask and don't forget to wear gloves.
4: Next slide.
2: Or participating in one of the many community events taking place across the county. We want people to know. And
1: there's 8 games being played here. 8. It's not this big of a deal. And hotel revenue is actually down this year.
0: This is so stupid.
1: Yep.
2: And have the resources that they need to make informed decisions and avoid preventable health risks.
1: All right, let's get into the safety tips, everybody.
2: One of the most important health messages for people is that heat can be dangerous.
1: I mean, I live here, so yes, the residents of this county are this stupid, but still, this is as remedial as it gets.
0: If you're too dumb to understand that it's hot during the summer, I think we're better off without you.
5: You and California have so much in common. For one, you're both broke. Stick around, and after the break, John and Randy might just fix one of those. It's the Fix California Hour replay. KABC Dependable Traffic, now.
3: The area of concern tonight is in Chatsworth, 118 West before DeSoto. It's a crash involving a couple of cars. Three right lanes are off limits and things are stopped from Porter Ranch in Sherman Oaks. If you're traveling northbound on the 405 a little after Burbank, broken down bus stuck in the right lane in Costa Mesa. 405 northbound before the 73, you're going to find pieces of wood in the right lane. And in Elysian Park, it's a brush fire 5 north before the 110.
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20: For more than a decade, the Environmental Working Group has put out a list of the so-called Dirty Dozen. These are the non-organic produce contaminated with the highest levels of pesticides. Well, this year, spinach topped the list, followed by kale, collard, mustard greens, strawberries, grapes, nectarines, peaches, cherries, apples, blackberries, pears, potatoes, and blueberries. Now, all these fruits and vegetables are part of a healthy diet, so no one is saying you shouldn't eat them. Point is, though, you could consider buying these items organic if and when you can, and then taking extra care when you wash them. The FDA recommends rinsing all fruits and vegetables, even the ones that are organic, under running water that is slightly warmer than room temperature. Don't use soap, bleach, or any fancy produce washes. I'm Dr. Sanjay Gupta, helping you live a better life.
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1: I have a dog that has a pea-sized brain, and she will sit outside unless I tell her to go inside and start panting because she doesn't realize, oh, I'm getting hot. Barbara Ferrer thinks that the residents of L.A. are as dumb as my chihuahua.
2: This is especially true for people who may be more vulnerable to heat-related illness. That includes older adults, young children, people with disabilities, outdoor workers, pregnant people.
1: People?
0: Pregnant people, because men can get pregnant too.
1: That's a new one.
2: Pregnant people and people experiencing homelessness.
1: How many homeless people are watching this presser, Babs?
0: Just the ones they paid to be there.
1: Do you think the average homeless person that's tying off a needle right now and injecting themselves with poison cares about getting too hot?
0: They're very concerned about their health, Randy.
2: Being safe means staying hydrated and drinking water throughout the day.
1: Never heard that before. This woman is getting paid $650,000 a year to tell you to drink water.
0: I want a refund on my taxes.
2: Don't wait until you're thirsty.
1: We're paying for this.
2: If you're headed to an event, bring a reusable water bottle when it's allowed and take advantage of...
1: It's not allowed. They want you to pay $7 for the Dasani.
0: Remember when Elaine Boozler got kicked out of a Dodger game for that?
1: Oh, that's right. I had almost forgotten about that, but I bet you I have a drop from it. Yes, I do.
21: All right.
1: It really is a throwback Thursday.
0: It is.
2: And take advantage of hydration stations that will be available throughout the region. For those who are attending soccer matches at SoFi Stadium, each person is allowed to bring in one factory-sealed plastic bottle filled with water. These bottles can then be refilled with free water at...
1: The people that are going to SoFi are paying thousands and thousands of dollars for their tickets. They know to bring water.
0: Or they just buy it there. Because if you can afford that ticket, you can afford their $45 bottle of water, too.
2: These bottles can then be refilled with free water at the stadium throughout the match.
1: Or you sneak in a flask.
0: Yeah, what people do is they take a bottle, they dump it down the sink, they fill it up with tequila or vodka, and then they bring that into the building.
2: Take breaks from the sun.
0: PhD, kids.
2: Take breaks from the sun and seek shade whenever possible.
0: And they're going to give her awards for this.
1: This is the best work she's ever done.
2: For those folks attending the Fan Fest this week at the Coliseum.
1: Bring a gun.
0: No, bring two.
2: Please note that it will be hot.
1: You cannot make this up. This is one of the most important positions in this county. It is one of the highest paying jobs in the entire state. And it has gone to a complete buffoon.
22: I have no idea.
2: Please note that it will be hot. So wear lightweight clothing and have sunscreen, sunglasses.
1: I was really planning on wearing my down jacket to the Fan Fest, though.
0: I was planning on showing up nude.
1: Well, that is light clothing. Maybe that'll be your excuse. Babs told me to make sure I don't wear too much.
2: So wear lightweight clothing and have sunscreen, sunglasses, and a hat. This safety tip applies
0: to... She wants everyone to dress up like the Unabomber.
2: This safety tip applies to anyone who will be outdoors for extended periods of time on hot days.
1: You mean like everybody learns by the time they're three?
0: Doesn't SoFi have a roof, so if it's hot, they just close it?
2: We're also encouraging everyone to celebrate safely and plan ahead before you go. If consuming alcohol or substances are part of your plans...
1: Wait, we're encouraging the consumption of substances?
0: I love the fact that she's going into great detail. Now make sure you hydrate, make sure you wear sunglasses, make sure you wear a hat, and if you're going to drop some acid, be careful with that too.
1: Now, I got to be completely honest with you. I have not previewed this sound. I forgot that she did this and was reminded when the show started and I saw Babs on KTLA. So I did not know that this was coming, but I was so sure that Babs was going to deliver the goods, I knew we'd go with it.
5: I have tech issues.
2: If consuming alcohol or substances are part of your plans, never drive while impaired.
1: Even if you're on meth.
0: So it's okay to do hard drugs at the soccer game, just don't drive on your way home.
1: Yes. Take Metro if you're planning on doing bath salts at the World Cup Fan Fest.
2: Use a designated sober driver, public transportation, or a rideshare service to get from place to place and home safely.
1: Or have one of your pregnant people take you because they can't drink.
0: So she's telling people who are high as kites to get in the back of an Uber.
1: Yes.
0: I'm sure the Uber drivers appreciate that.
2: We also want people to know that naloxone saves lives.
1: Of course!
0: Okay, isn't that only used for really hard drugs?
1: At the We're Going to Stay Safe at the World Cup press conference, Barbara Ferrer wants all the families and children to make sure they're armed with Narcan in case they overdose on fentanyl.
0: Who's going to do fentanyl at the soccer game?
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22: 18 former University of California Berkeley swimmers can move forward with their lawsuit against the UC Board of Regents. Daniel Martindale explains.
23: The recent major legal reversal comes from a California appeals court after the group of swimmers sued in 2024. The group accused the school of ignoring years of abuse allegations against decorated women's swimming coach Terry McKeever. A judge initially threw the case out, ruling the statute of limitations had expired on some of the allegations. A three-judge panel now says the lawsuit can proceed under the discovery rule, which can delay the statute until plaintiffs reasonably learn they were harmed by alleged wrongdoing. The court says many of the swimmers learned that via a 2022 Orange County Register investigation.
22: And California state workers pushing back against a mandate requiring them to return to the office 4 days a week. While lawmakers consider a bill to protect remote work options, some state workers say hybrid schedules have worked well since the pandemic. That's the latest. I'm Mark Mayfield.
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3: In downtown L.A., the issue on the 110 South before 8th Street. A couple cars involved in a wreck currently sitting in the left lane. If you're driving through Chatsworth tonight on the 118 westbound before DeSoto, it's a wreck. Second lane from the left is off limits. Expect delays from Winnetka and in Sherman Oaks. If you're headed northbound on the 405 a little after Burbank Boulevard, a stalled bus stuck in the right lane.
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8: Few people now have asked me about a TikTok trend that they've come across. It's called 75 Hard. The challenge was created by entrepreneur and author Andy Frisella, who calls it a, quote, transformative mental toughness program and an Ironman for your brain. So here's what it entails. Eat a structured diet with no alcohol, drink a gallon of water, read 10 pages of nonfiction, take a progress photo, and complete 2 45-minute workouts, one of them outdoors, every day for 75 days. Quite a challenge. We asked CNN fitness contributor Dana Santis about this, who reminded us that sustainable fitness isn't about punishment or proving discipline through extremes. It's about building habits that integrate into your lifestyle in a way that feels supportive and repeatable. If you ask me, that's going to be the key to long-term success. I'm Dr. Sanjay Gupta, helping you live a better life.
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0: 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And Randy, we have about 25 minutes to go until the show is over. 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
1: 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So many different ways to listen live to what we're doing every single day here from noon to 3 in Southern California on KABC in the Bay Area on KSFO and streaming live around the world every single day. 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
21: I'm Tom Steyer, and I'm about to ride the D.
0: Okay, so we're talking about fake doctor Barbara Ferrer. And for those of you in the Bay Area, there is a portion of the backstory that I left out unintentionally. And that is during the COVID-19 lockdowns, when she wanted us locked down more than any other county in the country, she was also caught with her hand in the Narcan jar trying to kick me off Twitter. She apparently got really upset that I would go on the radio and social media and call her a fake doctor. So she and her staff emailed Adam Schiff's office and asked Adam Schiff to go to the head honchos at Twitter to kick me off. Apparently they did, and Twitter refused to kick me off. Now, when her office was being sued by a group of parents and there was a deposition related to that lawsuit, that's when they found out that she was trying to kick me off social media. So during the deposition of that lawsuit, there was a portion that was about us where she was asked about being called a fake doctor on this radio program and her activities related to try to shut me up.
1: Johnny, my mind is going blank. Who was the person that was in that room with that deposition that we had on? Because I have that drop. I'm just trying to find it.
0: It was Julie Hamill.
1: That was it. See, I just needed to find Julie Ferrer.
2: Dr. Barbara Ferrer is a fake doctor.
0: Well, she had to quote me correctly.
2: Dr. Barbara Ferrer is a fake doctor.
1: Now let's get back to the issue at hand. The World Cup is here, and the L.A. County Director of Public Health, Barbara Ferrer, who makes $650,000 a year, wants to make sure that when you bring your kids to either SoFi Stadium, the Coliseum, or any of these big fan fest events, that you arm yourself with Narcan.
5: We also want people to know that naloxone saves lives. Naloxone is a safe, effective medication that can reverse an opioid overdose.
1: Although, if you've seen some of J.J. Smith's videos, the homeless don't really like it when you give them the Narcan. They're kind of pissed about that.
0: Oh, okay, though. This is a soccer game. Those guys are drinking beer and tequila. It's not a rave.
1: Well, see, you need to understand that in the viewpoint of Barbara Ferrer and the psychos at L.A. City County, at the L.A. County Board of Supervisors, anybody can overdose on fentanyl. Anybody.
0: Okay, have you ever talked to someone who's gone to one of these soccer games, particularly abroad?
1: I have not.
0: Okay, they do things like drink beer all day, and then they roast a whole goat. And that's what they eat.
1: It's not really the fentanyl fold crowd.
0: No.
5: We also want people to know that naloxone saves lives. Naloxone is a safe, effective medication that can reverse an opioid overdose.
1: Unless you mix it with Trank and then it doesn't work.
5: And help keep someone alive until emergency response arrives.
1: Because, you know, some of these events are going to take place at some of these fire stations where 80% of their calls are homeless overdose related.
0: She really does have a one-track mind, doesn't she?
1: Yep.
5: Free naloxone.
1: Even the World Cup is all about harm reduction.
5: Free naloxone will be available at fan zones and community health stations all across the county.
1: Can you imagine you've come to this country from abroad? You've brought your family to experience USA versus Paraguay, and that's the big match. And you walk around a fan center and the three-year-old asks, "Mommy, what's that?" "Oh, that's the Narcan. Here, take one. It's free." I'm telling you right now, people who visit L.A. from third world countries are going to be like, L.A. is a third world country and we are not.
0: If I saw Narcan being passed around at a soccer game, I would think those people have problems.
5: And information about those locations can be found on our website.
1: Your tax dollars are going to pass out free Narcan at soccer fan fests. I think we've officially gone into the deep end.
0: Yeah, this is what they call jumping the shark.
5: Because we're welcoming visitors from around the world, we're also reminding people to take simple steps to prevent the spread of illness.
1: Oh, boy, have I ever heard that one before.
0: Oh, this is a blast from the past.
11: Next slide.
1: This is a lot of fun, but I swear, this entire hour is giving me so much PTSD.
0: I feel the exact same way.
1: Like, this is how we lived for about 2.5 years. And we had to deal with her press conferences on a nearly daily basis.
0: And then she would issue some kind of edict, like you have to wear the mask for another 3 months, or we're going to shut down the economy for another 3 months. And there was no vote that was ever taken. It wasn't like legislation was signed into law. It was just she would appear on TV and make some statement, and then all of a sudden the rest of us had to follow it.
1: You remember when they decided, based on the science, to ban outdoor dining And if you didn't like that, you were just
11: snowflake weepies.
0: How could I forget?
1: And then when she did that, Sheila Kuehl, a.k.a. Louie Anderson, went to go dine outdoors at Il Farino.
0: Oh, yeah. And then she had her home raided by the police. You remember that one?
1: Oh, yeah.
0: When she was standing out barefoot on the front lawn, cloven-hooved, yelling into a cell phone.
5: Large gatherings can increase the transmission of communicable diseases, such as colds, flu, norovirus, measles, and whooping cough.
1: You're not even going to say COVID?
0: Who's going to a soccer game with an active case of the measles?
1: Doesn't this sound like so much fun now? So if you go to FanFest, you're going to definitely get the measles, and they're going to give you free Narcan when you overdose on heroin.
0: Wow, it's like going to Costco at 11 a.m.
1: I feel like in other cities, in other states, in other countries, the fan fests are about the soccer.
5: If you're feeling sick, please stay home and avoid spreading your germs.
0: Again, she's not a medical doctor. She is a woman with a PhD in social welfare, and she's out there being called doctor, giving ridiculous medical advice.
1: And yes, John, she was wearing the white blazer that some people will mistake for a lab coat.
0: Of course.
5: Wash your hands often and always before eating and after toileting.
1: Wait, what?
0: God.
1: Hold on.
0: I've never heard it called that before.
1: I didn't know toilet was a verb. I'm pretty sure it's not.
5: And always before eating and after toileting.
0: Using the restroom is the polite way of referring to it.
1: Well, I didn't think that we'd be in a place where in 2026, Barbara Ferrer was going to get a spot on the wall. But, I mean, I want to remember this moment in December.
5: Wash your hands often and always before eating and after toileting.
0: I wonder if she's ever been to the Tijuana River.
12: You can smell it right here.
1: Doing a little toileting, are you?
5: Vaccinations remain the most effective defense against many infectious diseases like measles.
1: What exactly kind of outbreak are you expecting at the Fan Fest?
0: I don't want to know what's in that warp mind of hers.
5: And when purchasing prepared food, always look for the letter grade. That grade lets you know that the venue has been inspected for compliance with food safety regulations.
1: What about the street hot dog outside the venue? You're supposed to regulate that too, huh?
0: None of those people are regulated by the public health department.
1: No, they are. They are technically regulated because they get a permit, but they don't have the letter grade because, believe you me, there's no hand washing station for the person wrapping a piece of bacon around a hot dog.
0: Especially after toileting.
5: These common sense measures are steps you can take to protect yourself and those around you.
1: $650,000 a year to be told to wash your hands after toileting, people.
0: All of you pay her salary.
5: Last week, the LA County Department of Public Health launched the Winning Starts With campaign, which provides practical guidance and resources.
1: This is another colossal waste of money. PSAs, flyers, pamphlets on everything she just talked about. This is what the county wastes all of your money on when they say they don't have enough money to properly fund the sheriff's department.
0: I would love to know what politically connected firm is getting rich off this one.
5: All in one place to help residents and visitors stay healthy, stay safe, and celebrate responsibly throughout the tournament.
1: You know, with the fentanyl that we're giving you Narcan for.
0: Well, that's celebrating safely, Randy.
5: Through Winning Starts With, residents and visitors can access...
1: Oh, bungled that one. Maybe she took a little fentanyl.
0: Well, the PhD's not in English.
5: Residents and visitors can access information and resources.
1: You know, a lot of people, they usually do their drugs while toileting.
0: Is that so?
5: Related to heat safety, hydration, overdose prevention, communicable disease prevention, emergency preparedness.
1: Is there any other city that is hosting a World Cup event in the entire country where when talking about the FanFest events, the most important thing is overdose prevention?
0: No, I don't think there's any other city out there as dumb as this one to pay a woman that amount of money to go on TV and publicly humiliate the host city.
5: And other important public health topics. The Winning Starts With website also has maps that display information on where are those hydration stations. Where can you get naloxone?
0: Okay, if you're in SoFi Stadium, there's water fountains or bars or concession stands everywhere.
1: We now have a website that we're paying for that has a GPS tracker of where exactly you can get the Narcan. I really didn't think that it was going to be this. I thought we were just going to talk about pregnant people and move on. This is fascinating.
5: And what community health resources are available throughout the county? At the end of our day, our message is simple. Winning starts with preparation. It starts with staying.
1: That's what the Pride event was about, too.
0: We can't even get into those details.
5: It starts with staying hydrated, planning ahead, looking out for one another, and taking a few simple steps to protect your health and the health of those around you.
1: She just did a bump.
0: Well, if she ODs, we know where to find the Narcan.
1: I don't think it works on Coke.
5: And the health of those around you. We want residents and visitors alike to enjoy the excitement, the energy, and the sense of community that comes with the FIFA World Cup. And we want everyone to create memories that last a lifetime.
0: Yeah, if I OD'd at a soccer game, that would certainly be a memory I wouldn't forget.
1: There you go, everybody. Barbara Ferrer, the public health director of Los Angeles County, who makes $650,000 a year and is not a doctor, but likes to dress up as one with her common sense safety tips to enjoy the World Cup.
0: This is like a woke parody of what it would be like hosting a soccer game in woke land. And Barbara Ferrer is not doing this for comedic effect at all. There is no giggling the moment she gets off stage. She is serious as a heart attack.
1: She wants to make sure that all the pregnant people are toileting safely and we have Narcan in case they do too much fentanyl.
5: Wash your hands often and always before eating and after toileting.
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11: The area of concern is in Sherman Oaks on the 405 northbound after Burbank Boulevard. Broken down bus stuck in the right lane in the Chatsworth area, 118 westbound before DeSoto. We're looking at a crash. Second lane from the left is off limits and traffic is slow from Porter Ranch. In the Costa Mesa area, 405 northbound right before the 73, we've got pieces of wood in the right lane.
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14: For years, we've been talking about both the positive and negative effects of being on social media. And I would say, by and large, for older adults, social media is net positive. Not all positive, but net positive. Helps them keep in touch with friends and stay social. But for younger people, social media use, especially heavy use, tends to be net negative. In fact, according to this year's World Happiness Report, youth who use social media more than 5 hours a day reported a lower level of well-being. And researchers who study this sort of thing found that many teens wish these platforms didn't even exist, and yet they can't seem to stop using them. Experts we talked to largely suggested two things. 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
0: 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And Randy, you're monitoring the mailbag.
1: 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We already know what's on the fake doctor's mind. Nothing. Dr. Frankenstein must have toileted the brain when he revived his monster.
5: Wash your hands often and always before eating and after toileting.
0: It's been so long since we've paid attention to her, I legitimately forgot how crazy she is.
1: COVID was an insane time, and she was the freaking ringleader.
0: The fact that the Board of Supervisors could take this lunatic and put her in charge of the public health department during a pandemic is something that should result in at least four of them never being elected to anything ever again.
2: No, thank you.
1: I mean, it's worse than that. They gave her full control of the entire county. They put her in charge of locking everybody down.
0: And I think conventional wisdom was she would be gone. She attracted so much negative attention to the county that after COVID, she would be gone and move on to a think tank or a foundation or something and do something else. But oh no, she stuck around.
1: She stuck around collecting her salary. She's mostly been in the background. Usually when there's a presser or some kind of video from public health, she's not involved in it. But I guess when it comes to the World Cup, Babs wanted a taste of fame.
2: Next slide.
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32: KABC. Governor Gavin Newsom's legal team is getting in a fight with the Department of Justice. Here's Jason Campadonia.
33: David Sapp is Newsom's top legal advisor and a former ACLU lawyer. He sent a letter to President Trump's acting attorney general, Todd Blanche, saying the investigation into Newsom and his wife is based on conspiracy theories by right-wing operatives. Sapp says the DOJ is using substantial resources to look for a crime that doesn't exist, and those resources need to be focused on what Sapp is calling the open-air corruption market at the White House.
32: California is suing the Trump administration for changing how some clean air rules are classified. AG Bonta says the changes could affect the state's ability to enforce stricter pollution standards. And the company that's renting the warehouse that's been burning in Boyle Heights is donating to impacted residents. On Sunday, Lineage announced a $2 million contribution to the California Community Foundation, which distributes funds to residents. That's the latest. I'm Mark Mayfield.
2: Great news in Elysian Park, 5 northbound before the 110. It looks like fire crews have extinguished the fire successfully. In Garden Grove, 22 westbound before Harbor, Plywood in the left lane. If you find yourself in Simi Valley, 118 east before Erringer Road, a mattress in the left lane. And in Sherman Oaks, 405 and northbound after Burbank Boulevard, a stalled bus in the right lane.
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0: Now, it's Red Eye Radio. Gary McNamara and Eric Harley talk about everything from politics to social issues and news of the day. 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
4: Oh, they also demand that police budgets be kept to zero. What was the other thing? And the statement that the U.S. is an imperialist nation and everything else. But the other one was that the president and the Supreme Court, with a chief executive, which is the president, and the judiciary chosen by and subordinate to Congress, they wish to get rid of the separation of powers.
5: Yes.
4: And I didn't mention that. I didn't. We mentioned that.
6: But we didn't mention the effect of
4: right.
6: what that actually means.
4: Right. And as we've said before, when you ask people, you go out and you say, what's the most important part of the Constitution? Probably people would say freedom of speech, right? Or the Second Amendment, or the Bill of Rights. Probably that would be
6: That's what you would get.
4: I'm going to guess that would be the most frequent, the most frequent answer. Where actually the most important part of the Constitution is the separation of powers, hands down.
6: Scalia wrote about that.
4: Yeah,
6: and it was, if you think about it, one of the most important observations.
4: Right. There is no Bill of Rights. There is no Bill of Rights if there's no separation of powers.
6: There is nothing without separation of powers.
4: Right. Everything, that's when everything falls apart, which is what they want.
6: Right.
4: Which is,
6: exactly.
4: And the entire thing of, when you look at the separation of powers, the Senate and the House are actually part of that.
6: Right, right. I say for this, Democratic Social Group of America, what do they call themselves? Democratic Social Group of America, whatever. The Communists of America. The Pinko Commies.
4: The Pinko Commies.
6: Here's what I think they should do. Just come out and say it. One person in charge for a very, very long time. The government owns everything and provides to you only what you need. There. Pretty simple. Yeah. We don't have police. Oh, wait a minute. Now, eventually they would have police, because if you... and, you know, any of your friends decided to have a well-formed militia, let's say, and you wanted to start an uprising against this one person in power, their police would not allow that to happen and would, of course, take action against you.
4: But the separation of powers is the basis of everything that the United States is based upon, which made us different at that time and has been followed by so many nations, across the world. And the Democrats want it gone. And I don't want to hear that, well, there's a split here in the Democratic Party. Not with the politicians, they're not. The voters keep putting in the most radical politicians on the Democrat side. You don't see a Democrat uprising saying, my God, you believe that men should be able to expose themselves to women in a locker room? Are you nuts?
5: Yeah.
4: You know, people still, the Democrats that are still left, that are voting, are for all of these things.
5: Right.
4: As the polls have shown. We did that, that about a month ago. What do the people actually believe that vote Democrat? And it's like, okay, it mirrors what the Democrats are actually promoting. But the separation of powers, which means power cannot accumulate in one area of the government.

0: And when you see what the Democrat Socialists of America are doing here, what they want the Democratic Party and what they want eventually the legislation to be, is to put all the power in Congress that is only based on population.
1: Without a Senate.
0: Yes, exactly. That's what I said. With just the population.
1: Right.
0: That the states would not matter. Think about this. I haven't heard, you know, Republicans maybe, I haven't heard any Democrat politician in Virginia, for example, because we talked about what they did in Virginia. They want to join the compact.
1: Right, right.
0: Yeah. You know, the compact that said, well, however Virginia votes, it won't matter. It's what the majority of states want to do. We follow that.
1: As a part of this compact,
0: right.
1: Everyone who's part of the compact, they'll decide. So whatever we decide as a state doesn't matter.
0: Doesn't
1: matter. The compact,
0: right.
1: As a group decides.
0: And there's from Democrats, there's been no peep saying, wait a minute, you're taking the voice of Virginia citizens. My God.
1: Mm-hmm.
0: I'm just thinking Virginia Thomas Jefferson. That just finally hit me. I'm like, oh my God.
1: Yeah.
0: And they're saying Virginia citizens don't matter.
1: Right.
0: That's what they said.
1: No, that's exactly what
0: Virginia citizens don't matter. Now Republicans are screaming about it, but Democrats don't care.
1: No.
0: Democrats don't care. Well, you know,
1: they would love it. I believe a number of them of the rank and file are thinking, look, there are a couple of things this does for me is, well, you know, that the whole nuisance of having to go vote, I'm not going to have to do that anymore. I'll just let all these other states that are part of this compact with our state decide for us. And the fact that those same people, the rank and file, that believe that also believe that they'll make the right decision and that the group, the mob, should rule.
0: Yeah. That the mob should rule. And by having the Supreme Court under the authority of Congress, that means the Bill of Rights means nothing.
1: Means nothing.
0: Doesn't mean anything anymore because it's the tyranny of the majority, which the founding fathers were against. And the beautiful thing is, it's the same Democrats that sit there and say the antiquated philosophy of the founding fathers who put together this document and the racism, yet what they wish to get to is a reactionary government where power will sit with the tyranny of the majority, which is what our founding fathers were against. And if you understand, as we said, why the Electoral College exists, why the Senate exists, and it's really the same reason, but you look at it, you and I said, look at the futurists, and we talked about this yesterday, the population shifts, that the population, you're going to have so much of the population in 75 years if things continue the way they are in Texas and in Florida.
1: Mm-hmm.
0: And we're talking about massive amounts.
1: Mm-hmm.
0: Texas will have twice the population of California.
1: Yeah.
0: Yeah. And Florida will, I think, roughly have about 20 million people more than California. And you're going to have southern states that have a lot more power, which means all these rules and it's like the panic for the ranked choice voting in California
1: when
0: they thought this might not go our way.
1: Right. Yeah.
0: Oops, this might not go our way. What are we going to do? Oh my God. Oh my God. We got to change this. We got to change this. We got to change this.
1: Yeah. Yeah.
0: And so I find it really interesting, but it's important to bring up. Because it also fits in with this. I want to play this here. This is Harry Enten. Because this is about the polls and Independence Day and 4th of July. And it's something that we've talked about before when we get to Independence Day and say, well, what is a patriot? If you completely disagree with the Constitution of the United States, if you believe that the separation of powers should be gone, if you believe the Senate should be gone, if you believe the Electoral College should be gone, if you believe the First Amendment should be gone, if you believe the Second Amendment should be gone, well, you're actually not a patriot because a patriot believes in the basic concepts of the ultimate law, which is the Constitution of the United States.
1: Yep.
0: If you don't believe in it, what America are you loyal to?
1: Right.
0: And that's not over-the-top rhetoric. It's based on, you know, define, you know, what a patriot is. But let's go to Harry Enten talking about patriotism, the, you know, Independence Day coming up, and the way the two parties think. Here we go.
1: All right.
2: This, to me, is one of the most stunning divides that we have seen. You know, we're talking about polarization in politics. It even comes down to what you believe July 4th actually is. Like, what does July 4th mean to you? Celebrate America, friends and family time. Among Republicans, what do you see? You see the clear majority say it's a time to celebrate America, 65%. Among Democrats, however, the plurality disagree. Look at that. What do you see? Friends and family time at 42% versus just 24% who say that what it means most to them is to celebrate America. So even on the basic question of what July 4th means to you, we have Republicans on one end saying celebrate America, more of them say that, and Democrats on the other end saying that it means more to them to have time with friends and family.
3: What do they say about the flag?
2: Yeah, okay, so what do they say about the flag? Even on the basic level of flag, look at this. Look at how we have an increasing polarization on this issue. We'll display the flag on July 4th, the American flag. Back in July of 2001, look at this. You had 68% of Republicans, 65% of Democrats saying that they would, in fact, display the flag on July 4th. You come over to this side of the screen, Republicans basically are where they were 25 years ago, right? 64%. But look at that Democratic percentage, absolutely plummeting. Just 27% of Democrats say they will, in fact, display the flag on July 4th. Democrats and Republicans in different camps, even on the simple question of displaying the flag on July 4th, a polarization, a split that simply put did not exist a generation ago.
0: So I guess the question is, where are we wrong when we say Democrats are not patriots? If you don't, if the Democrats are going here and the Democratic Party agrees with the Democratic Socialist of America, if that's where that party is going, where they wish to shred the Constitution of the United States,
4: yeah,
0: well, of course they don't want to fly the flag. They don't believe in America.
1: No. They don't. They want, if this is the attempt and has been the attempt for a very, very long time, dismantle the Constitution.
4: Yep.
1: And, you know, you started asking the question years ago. Okay, then what would the your Constitution, your version of the Constitution look like? And of course, you know, we never get the answers. It's just a question you throw out there, and it's never going to be, and they're never going to, nobody else is asking them, but now we know.
0: Now we know. When they say that the Constitution needs to be changed, now we know.
1: Now we know exactly what the, by the way, for years, we started this years ago. Own it. Quit trying to hide what you really want. And now we're here. Now we're here. You and I have been saying this for the longest time. Why are you trying to, going back to Obama or whatever it was? They were radical. We knew they were radical. And they get into, media interviews or election time debates or whatever it might be. Testifying on Capitol Hill. And they can't own all of their radical ideas. They can't promote them. Now they're doing it. Here we are.
0: Yeah.
1: Now we know. And promoted proudly. By the way, put this on everything. For these radicals, put this everywhere. Spend your ad money promoting this. Let's go. Let's go. Let's have this debate about what this country is all about and what it's founded on. Because, you know, I said, formed militia, well-regulated militia really is the term. But well-informed public is what we need. And we have too many willfully ignorant people out there. This is a great opportunity to separate communism from liberty.
0: Yeah, because when you look at it, you know, the government ownership of major corporations,
1: yeah,
0: get rid of the Senate, get rid of the Electoral College, and think about it, because I always focus on, you take one of the most liberal states out there, and I think arguably you could say Massachusetts is one of the most liberal states.
1: Yeah, yeah.
0: They would lose any power that they have in Congress.
1: Oh, yeah, right. Well, Bernie state, I mean, it's done.
0: And yeah, and great point.
1: Yeah.
0: Bernie state, Vermont,
1: right.
0: You would lose any type of influence at all, because everything would be proportioned by the population.
1: Right.
0: So you'd lose your two senators. You'd lose one half of the power that you have in the bicameral legislature.
1: Yep.
0: We are Red Eye Radio.
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1: Oh.

0: We are Red Eye Radio. He's Eric Carly, and I'm Gary McNamara. You know, I know that if somebody's, you know, an independent or leans left or whatever, they probably would listen to us at times and just say, well, that's just over-the-top, you know, rhetoric about the Democrats. And we're like, we're not making an allegation. We're observing what they're saying. We're observing their platform. And you look at the Democrats Socialists of America, which is the momentum of where the Democratic Party is going, and they wish to shred the Constitution of the United States and the most important parts of the Constitution of the United States.
1: Yep.
0: That's not over-the-top rhetoric. It's what they have said in their own words.
1: Yep.
2: No, this is it. This is what they're putting out there openly now and promoting. And I hope they promote the daylights out of it. Let's go. This can be shredded all day long. What this would actually mean for this country, well, it wouldn't be this country anymore.
0: No. No. Now, you'd have to go through a lot of constitutional, you know, the constitutional amendment process.
2: Now, you're bringing in reality.
0: Now, and that's going to be a tough thing to do. Even in the Senate, for example, let's say they start with the Senate.
1: Yeah.
0: Let's say they say, okay, let's do a constitutional amendment to get rid of the Senate. What do you do in Vermont and Massachusetts?
1: Right.
0: Does Vermont and Massachusetts, when it comes down to it, the liberals there say, yes, let's give up our major representation for the things that we care about in the federal government?
2: I'm sure they wouldn't have a problem. I'm sure of it.
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4: In La Crescenta on the 210 westbound at Lowell. We're still working on this crash. It is over to the right shoulder. And in Sherman Oaks on the 101 southbound after Sepulveda, a bumper is blocking the carpool lane, so be on the lookout there. And in Pico Rivera on the 605 southbound before Beverly, a two-vehicle crash has been reported. Traffic really jammed up there at stop from Peck Road.
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1: And he is Eric Harley and I'm Gary McNamara. Welcome and good morning. 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So when I know that when I look at the platform from the Democrat Socialist of America, which is where the Democratic Party is going. Look, these ideas that they propose already, you have seen no pushback when anybody in the Democrat side says we need to get rid of the Senate and the Electoral College.
2: Right, right.
1: You don't hear anything.
2: Right.
1: But the first thing that I would think of if I lived in a small state, first I'd ask the question, why does the Senate exist? Right?
2: Yeah. It's
1: a big question.
2: Yeah.
1: Why do we have two sections, the bicameral legislature? Mm-hmm, mm-hmm. Why do we have a House? Why do we have a Senate?
2: Right.
1: We have a Senate, so every geographical area, which is every state, big or small, in one part of the legislative branch, has a little bit more clout so they feel represented. Because we know, and the Founding Fathers knew, that one of the reasons we had a revolution was because they felt like they weren't being represented.
2: Right. Right.
1: And so in order to stop a civil war, which they knew about because what did they do? They created a civil war.
2: Yeah.
1: They understood that a Senate should exist. But what I find really interesting, this is when, you know, we talked about this article that was out a couple of weeks ago that was talking about the fact of, you know, do Democrats think differently from us or do they just not think? Because the first thing, if I'm a Democrat in Vermont and Bernie Sanders is out there saying we need to get rid of the Senate, first off, I say, well, you know, that means you're going to be gone. You'll be unemployed. But doesn't that mean that Vermont has less representation to influence the federal government than we currently have now? And Massachusetts, as liberal as they are, the same thing.
2: Yeah.
1: And you would think that these smaller liberal states would go, no, we can't do this. We can't lose representation for the state. But then you see Virginia, where Virginia just says, we're going to join the compact, which, by the way, is going to be found unconstitutional.
2: It's
1: the fact that they're proceeding with it, and Democrat voters aren't saying, are you out of your mind? What you're saying is our vote doesn't count. We're going to do with the majority that isn't part of our state and doesn't have our concerns. We're going to go with what other states think. What?
2: Yeah. Yeah.
1: I mean, is there any thinking of Democrats at all in this? Or do they just go, election should be judged on vote total and that's all, no matter what. I don't want to think anything else. Don't tell me about the Senate. Don't tell me about representation. Don't tell me about why it existed. We don't care.
2: We don't care about the Electoral College. I don't want to get into look, can I just click like on Facebook and be done? That's where we are. Because it's the willfully ignorant. It's not just willfully ignorant. I mean, that's the basis of it. But beyond that, it is somebody else do something for me. You know, somebody else do whatever it is I'm supposed to be responsible for.
1: Well, think about this. The Democrat voter in Virginia is screaming, the Republicans are trying to disenfranchise voters. And the state of Virginia has said, no, we're going to we're going to self-disenfranchise ourselves.
2: Right. No, this is,
1: it's mind-boggling.
2: When I go vote on election day, you know, they give you the sticker. I always take the sticker because my daughter Elizabeth loves stickers, right? She mm-hmm. puts them everywhere. Now, on those, she doesn't display them because, you know, she didn't vote. What I end up doing usually is I put them, you know, I stick them on the mailbox of my liberal neighbors and write for Trump under it. And that way, everybody knows they voted for Trump. It's kind of like taking care of things around the house, right? taking care of my responsibilities. It is my duty. It is my responsibility. I love having that responsibility. I take it very seriously. There are people that are quite the opposite. Oh, it's election day? Well, I hope all the people that vote for the person I like. That way that person wins. I mean, they don't. It's not, I don't even think I can classify it as being lazy. I mean, you might, technically. It is just, it's the willful ignorance mixed with just enough laziness to say, everything will be fine. I don't have to participate. I don't, by the way, all of this is coming from the side that is pointing at Trump saying he is a threat to democracy. Their entire, essentially, constitution dismantles our constitution.
1: I know.
2: And he's the threat to democracy.
1: Well, it's like, I just saw, I didn't even read it. It just was the headline. Comic goes after Nate Bargatze for going to the fascist fight. And we're you're the party that the majority endorses an actual Nazi communist.
2: Right.
1: And we say Nazi communist because that's really sort of unique in history, because it's like, okay, do I want to be Hitler or do I want to be Stalin? I mean, there's this great debate going on, you know, in Plattner's mind. Yeah. But they've actually got a Nazi.
2: Yes. Yes.
1: It's amazing.
2: I mean, it is. And every time we've done this over and over again, you know, when they say something, then, you know, you have to look at it and say, oh, well, wait a minute. This is what they're thinking or what they're doing. I think the whole Russian collusion hoax was a perfect example. They were the ones actually working with a Russian national,
1: Iggy Danchenko,
2: to make the whole thing to be the basis of the entire blossoming of that thing. Because the dossier was it. That's what changed on the secret warrant. That's the element that was added where the secret courts actually approved the warrant on Carter Page. It's mind-boggling, but we're going down rabbit holes with most people because they don't pay attention. We're at the point of, hey, listen, come on, we'll just join a group with other states, and however the group votes, that's where we're going.
1: You know, it's interesting, this past weekend, when I was traveling and I met a bunch of different people, and I have to say, unless you get involved in it, I really do believe, I really do believe that there's a great possibility that everybody has turned off everything unless you're in the political arena or you're really interested in politics.
2: You know, it's weird.
1: I just noticed over the weekend, you know, just in conversations, nobody's talking politics. Nobody's even talking Trump. Nobody's talking anything unless you're in that arena of ideas or social media, or you've always actively been doing it. It's like regular people just aren't having that discussion or ignoring it because they just don't want to be involved in it because it's so tribal.
2: Well, of all the things that can redirect a conversation, a national conversation here lately, who would have thought soccer would be it? But no, I think you're right. I think you're absolutely right.
1: Well, you may, that, but the case, maybe it's just a temporary thing because it's soccer.
2: Maybe.
1: Because the World Cup's here.
2: Maybe, but you know, I think people are really getting fatigued on, you know, the whole no kings rallies, the no oligarchs tour, the no blah, blah, blah, the you know, all of this, which goes nowhere. It goes nowhere. It does nothing. It moves zero needles. And we point out the flaws for these radicals. And we're very unafraid when it comes to criticizing the GOP, the side we support, because the GOP just frankly can't get their stuff together.
1: I'll make this point. Every single person that I personally know that supports Trump and has been active on social media for the last 10 years supporting Trump, completely quiet about Iran. Every single one of them.
2: Yeah, no, it's crickets.
1: And I'm talking about maybe 10 to 15 different people that I know.
2: Yeah. Yeah, no, same here. Yeah, anecdotally, but seriously,
1: when you know
2: you're going to hear something, like you're going to see it somewhere, right? In a thread, you're going to see it, and it's nowhere right now.
1: Yeah.
2: And the reason is because the massive ball of confusion. That's what this whole thing is. And then with all the stuff that came out yesterday.
1: Oh, we'll get to that.
2: Oh, my gosh. It stifles the conversation, because where do you go? Here, we're in a nation where people love to declare what they believe in, right? But they often commit and invest fully. And sometimes, in fact, quite often, they jump on board and the tribalism thing. And look, I want to be with the group that's winning or whatever, or the dominant group or whatever it is.
1: And or political idolatry towards a person.
2: Yes, exactly, yes. And which can also be tribal, but yes. And it's when you fully commit, you know, I go back to CNN. CNN was selling Obama paraphernalia one time.
1: Yeah, I remember that.
2: I mean, what the hell? You know, and, you know, that's the thing. If when you look at that, kind of, you know, that kind of tribalism, that kind of idolatry, this is the stuff where when you're fully committed and then you've built, you know, all of your social media pages and posts around that, and then you get burned, it's like, wow, it's a pretty deep cut when you get burned on something. I have to focus on the ideas. The people come and go. Yeah. We've said this from the beginning. The people come and go. I voted for Trump 3 times. I want him to be president. I want him to be successful. My definition of successful is defeating Iran completely and fully, where the regime is gone and we have all of their uranium. And what happens from there would be up to the Iranian people. I want the economy to do better. I believe the tariffs that have been all over the place. Tariffs can work in certain situations, but they've been all over the place for any and every reason. Have to be straightened out so that the economy can do its thing. The government has to get out of the way and let capitalism, which is a very important part of liberty, because it gives people greater freedom when we expand the economy, let capitalism work the way it should. And sometimes, yes, that means failure of companies, which is, in fact, required if you're going to get to a true expansion of the economy.
1: And look, I understand when somebody votes for the first time and they find some politician out there, and again, they don't know much about history, and they jump on, this person has new ideas and fresh ideas. No, they don't.
2: Yeah.
1: No. Everything's been done on both sides. We know what works. We know what doesn't work. That's why you've got a couple of articles out there about, you know, Great Britain going, okay, we've had enough.
2: Yeah.
1: South America, the country's now going more right because they went left. It doesn't work.
2: No.
1: Leftist economics doesn't work. Keynesian economics doesn't work. Government ownership of companies doesn't work.
2: Right.
1: It can't compete against capitalism.
2: Right.
1: Free markets. It can't.
2: Right.
1: Oh, don't use the word capitalism because people have a negative connotation. Well, then they're morons if they have a negative connotation of it.
2: Exactly.
1: Remember that was a couple of years ago?
2: Yeah.
1: That was the advice to Republicans. Say free markets. Don't say capitalism. It has a bad... Shut up!
2: Right.
1: We are Red Eye Radio.
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0: We are on iRadio. He is Eric Carley, and I'm Gary McNamara. I wanted to at least bring that up yesterday because it's so important to know. You know, we get so involved with the everyday current event things that we'll be covering, as we always do during every show. But I think it's important to look at and say, okay, the Democrat Socialists of America, which are the Mamdanis, the AOCs, the Bernie Sanders, the Platners, you know, and a bunch of other Democrats, even if they're not a part of the DSA, they're not going to challenge them. Democrats are afraid to challenge them, and Democrats still vote for them. And that's a huge problem when they're talking about just shredding the Constitution, including the separation of powers. It's very important to understand where one of the major political parties in the United States is heading and how radical their platform is.
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8: California state workers are pushing back against a mandate requiring them to return to the office 4 days a week, while lawmakers consider a bill to protect remote work options. Here's Tammy Trujillo.
9: Some state workers say hybrid schedules have worked well since the pandemic. Last week, state workers crowded committee hearings at the Capitol, asking for a law that would require state agencies to offer remote work or explain why some jobs must be done in the office. The proposed bill would also require the state to create an online dashboard showing how much money remote work saves taxpayers.
10: 9 out of 10 Muslims in San Diego say they feel less safe in their communities. This poll was released just a month after the shooting at the Islamic Center of San Diego, leaving 3 people dead. And a man is recovering after falling into a toilet at a campsite in Fresno County. He was rescued on Saturday afternoon from a vault toilet at Camp Anderson at Shaver Lake. That's the latest. I'm Mark Mayfield.
11: In Pico Rivera on the 605 southbound before Beverly, this two-vehicle crash is now in the clearing stages. Tow trucks are on the scene. In Pomona on the 57 northbound before the 10, got a disabled semi that's blocking the right lane. And in Long Beach on the 405 northbound before Lakewood, a two-vehicle accident has the two right lanes blocked.
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0: Now, it's Red Eye Radio. Gary McNamara and Eric Hurley talk about everything from politics to social issues and news of the day. Whether you're up late or you're just starting your day, welcome to the show. From the Relief Factor Studios, this is Red Eye Radio.
1: All across America, we are Red Eye Radio. He is Eric Hurley, and I'm Gary McNamara. Welcome and good morning. Come on, you got to tell, you got to see the email that we got.
2: The nice one,
1: but then the question.
2: Oh, okay. All right, hold on.
1: You just got to, because it's just, I just thought it was too good not to, you know, not to hit, because we both had been talking about our fathers.
2: I got to go back to it. Hold on.
1: I thought about it now.
2: So we got a listener who wrote, sorry to hear about your father. Isn't it sad to see what the health care costs? Or, as a conservative, do you allow Medicaid to pay for his care? Now, he wrote this to me and did not CC you on this.
1: Yes.
2: Well, and both of our fathers are dealing with ailments. I mentioned my father's battling of blood cancer, and your father dealing with ailments as well. And has been in the hospital, is still in the hospital. So to answer for

0: the expectation and the norm is to win, and that is what we will be able to do here. I believe in the power of UCLA.
1: It's a new day for UCLA football with new head coach Bob Chesney taking charge, and we need you to be a part of it. 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
2: Of what the Air Force provides, which is for his retirement, because he served for so many years. And then in the private sector, he paid in after that. He had a second career and then paid into the Medicare system. And he does have Medicare. I don't know who pays what. And he also gets VA benefits.
3: Yep.
2: Serving in two foreign wars.
3: My father gets the VA benefits, Medicare, and he's a disabled vet.
2: Yes.
3: He's a disabled veteran. Yeah. So that's where he gets it from. It's almost as if the guy was trying to throw a shot.
2: Yeah.
3: Oh, so you're going to, yeah, they're sick, but you're collecting off Medicaid.
2: Do you allow Medicaid to pay? Oh, I won't have this pain. First of all,
3: they don't collect Medicaid.
2: My father would have to make that decision.
3: My father, is widowed, so you can say a single man, but he has been employed for a significant period of his life.
2: Yes, right.
3: He's now. I know you may be upset that Dad isn't working at 100.
2: Yeah, you know what? He needs to get back to work.
3: Call
2: your dad right now, Gary, and tell him to do the job now. Anyway, but that was the part because the way it was right. Do you, as a conservative, do you allow Medicaid? Okay, all right. Medicaid is a different benefit.
3: Right, but that's the ignorance of somebody who's, again, their politics is trying, or whatever they're trying to do, they feel like it's going to, all right, I'll get them. I'll get these guys here. I'll get them upset.
2: I'm certain he meant Medicare because my father, and mom don't qualify for Medicaid, but so I'm sure he meant Medicare, and Medicare is a true entitlement. You know, this is the thing we have to do all the time. There is a lot of, and maybe it was just a typo, I don't know, or the person doesn't know the difference between Medicaid and Medicare, I don't know, but there are a lot of people out there that confuse them, and it does happen. I've heard people, in fact, in conversations about in my own family talking and saying, with the thing with Medicaid and Medicare. And it happens all the time. Medicaid isn't involved in the case of my father. He doesn't qualify for Medicaid. Medicare, he does qualify for, but I'm not sure how much Medicare covers the VA and his. It's right on the tip of my tongue. The benefit they get from the Air Force because he served for so long in the Air Force.
3: Yeah, I'm not exactly familiar with how it's my sister would be, but I don't know exactly what my dad is in. They renewed him last year, remember, because he's got dementia. So
2: yeah,
3: my father is not the, since he's widowed. My father is not a single male not working on Medicaid. So yeah.
2: Right. Yeah. TRICARE. TRICARE is what Dad has through the Air Force. I don't know what pays who. I know the VA is giving some assistance.
3: Mm-hmm.
2: I don't know. Both your father and my father both earned that.
3: For example, the bed that my father's in at his house,
2: mm-hmm.
3: when he's back at the house,
2: mm-hmm.
3: that's an expensive bed. There's an air pump, and in fact, what I got for them, because it's to keep bed sores from hitting.
2: Right. Yeah.
3: And they're actually very interesting beds. How it's made, how the mattresses move like every couple of minutes.
2: Right.
3: In certain ways, and so. I actually got a backup battery. I bought a backup battery last year in case the power goes out.
2: Yeah.
3: That, will last him,

0: a day, but it uses quite a bit of power. It'll use about constantly not when it goes into the cycle. It uses consistently about 125 watts.
1: Right. Yeah.
0: And it'll go up to 170 for like about 30 seconds every 15, 20 minutes. So the battery, I got one of the lithium ion batteries, for that.
1: Let me also address the Medicaid thing. As a conservative, boo, helping people who need it. Here's the thing. This is coming from me. This is Eric talking. Just in case there's any confusion, I, Eric Harley, hereby state that we as a society have decided, and I'm okay with, a system that provides for those who physically or mentally cannot provide for themselves. I have an adult special needs daughter. We adopted her years ago. She's an adult. She's an angel. She helps me more than I help her. Trust me on that. And we're just close pals. Father's Day was so great. It was just so great with her. I didn't get to see all my kids on Father's Day, but we're planning something coming up. But I look at a system and believe in a system, and we've decided as a nation, and I'm okay with that, as a conservative libertarian, that, again, for those who cannot mentally or physically provide for themselves, I'm okay with them getting Medicaid. The answer would be yes. I mean, it doesn't apply to my father because he doesn't qualify for Medicaid. My daughter does. Now, we pay for her medical care. She had to qualify for it before the age of 21, because if something happens to me and my wife, and let's say there's nobody there to care for her, she is not able to live on her own and certainly would need some medical care, but she cannot provide for herself. So that's something she needs 24-hour management. My wife takes the evening shift and I take the day shift, and that's the way that works. And so, yes, I believe in a system with a system that has decided that we'll provide for those who can't mentally or physically provide for themselves.
0: But understand that Medicare is different than as we all know, how it's set up is different. Medicaid is a joint federal and state program.
1: Right.
0: It's run by individual states.
1: Yep.
0: The majority of the money still comes from the federal government, which in the future may have to change.
1: That may.
0: Because of debt. Mm-hmm. But individual states actually run the Medicaid program, which is why there are some states that use a lot less federal dollars for Medicaid and a lot of other states where the Medicaid bill, for example, New York State, is through the roof.
1: Right.
0: And so do there need to be fixes in it? Yes. But I just wanted to address that because it was actually, it had nothing to do with Medicaid or Medicare. It's that I sensed the guy was trying to take a shot at us by using our dads.
1: But do we allow Medicaid? Well, if that's not the case, fair enough. But the way it was worded, it sure feels like it.
0: I thought it was more humorous than anything else.
1: No, it really was, and we're okay with that. I mean, I don't mind that at all, because it gives us an opportunity to talk about our beliefs and the system, and is there abuse? One of the fraud cases that came about with Medicare just recently. I mean, billions of dollars. Of course, there's fraud in every system where the government manages it. There's fraud in the private sector. There's fraud all around, which is why we believe in checks and balances. I believe in a simple idea like having to show your ID when you go vote. These are things that have been a fundamental part of our society, where at some point we decided, well, wait a minute, there are people there that can't provide for themselves and do qualify for Medicaid, and we should provide for them on a limited basis. And trust me, Medicaid is limited.
0: But you know, Red Eye Radio, we take official positions that were anti-murder and anti-fraud.
1: That's right. Yes. And anti-Medicaid. Boo, helping people. No.
0: But,
1: you know, it's because people think, I think a lot of people tend to get into their mind, if they're not a conservative and they've been on the left all of their lives and, you know, that's the culture they live in. I believe you have a moral obligation as an individual out of your own pocket and on your own time to give back any chance that you can to the extent you can. And that's a practice that I've kept going sometimes. I think it's why we're here.
0: I said that about 15, 20 years ago.
1: Yeah.
0: And people called me up and disagreed with me. They have no responsibility to help anybody at any time. And I said, well, you can go through that life with the philosophy. That's not how I was raised.
1: Right.
0: It was interesting. I had a conversation with a woman over the weekend. And I would say probably a Democrat, but truly more moderate, and was willing to listen. And we were talking about the medical profession out there, and we were talking about homeless. And I told her about the charity that I'm most involved with, you know, the one that actually takes, you know, people that are off the street.
1: Right.
0: Privately run. That they, you know, they've got the food bank and everything else, and you can get a meal. But if you want to stay there, and you've got to go through their plan, and their plan will rehabilitate you. You know, if you follow the plan, you'll become self-sufficient.
1: Yeah.
0: And every year I go to the luncheon where you meet these people, and there's no greater joy. I was telling her, there's no greater joy. I could not spend my money in a better way.
1: Right.
0: Then there is nothing that gives me more happiness. Nothing material would give me, you know, as much happiness as that. And she goes, well, it's good to see that, you know, that somebody who's a conservative thinks that way. I'm like, oh, God.
1: Well, it's like the, you know, the
0: like, oh, God, stop.
1: Compassionate but conservatives.
0: Right. Well, I told her about that. She wasn't being, she really wasn't being insulting.
1: Right.
0: And,
1: right.
0: And when I think about it, maybe I should have taken it that way. And she goes, it's great. And I said, well, I said, my father was livid, when, you know, W said compassionate conservative.
1: Yeah.
0: As he said, a conservative is compassionate.
1: Right.
0: And that's his thought process all the time. And my father was the one that, you know, that I saw when I was a child. And I knew we weren't rich. My father was always taking food and making sure that the homeless shelter, you know, the people that ran it, that you know, he was involved in contributing, you know, there, even though we were not a rich family at all.
1: Right.
0: That's how he was. That's what his faith taught him. That's what his family taught him. And my father is just somebody that anybody who needed, my father would not give money to an addict.
1: Right.
0: You can't get, you would never be able to get him on the street. He'd say, come on and get you something to eat.
1: Right. Yeah.
0: But he wouldn't, you know, it's like, I'm not going to enable their habit. But my father's whole life was in service to other people, his family, his friends and everything. I mean, that was just who he was. And anybody who knows him will tell you that.
1: Nothing breaks my heart more than, because we live in a major metro area that has a great deal of homeless people on the street. Nothing breaks my heart more than seeing somebody in that position. If they're a drug addict, they're battling something they can't win or haven't been able to win so far. And nothing breaks my heart more. I don't have any answers there, but I'm with you. I support organizations that support them because enabling them by giving them money is never.
0: But you know the story I told you. I'm not going to get many details on it because it is sort of a private and personal thing. But somebody who I knew a long time ago, is in that situation.
1: Yeah,
0: and I had to make the decision through, you know, the caseworkers and stuff like that, the people that know.
1: Yeah,
0: you know, not to enable them.
1: Right.
0: When they came to me to enable them, it was like, no, not going to do it. And that's a tough decision. It's really tough. You feel so bad, but you realize, man, they're manipulating me.
1: Yep. You can't keep them where they are.
0: We are Red Eye Radio.
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3: USDA's latest crop progress report continues to offer its share of notable news. Meteorologist Brad Rippey says among the highlights of the report for the period ending June 21st.
4: We have our first look at corn reaching the silking stage. The national number is 5% silking on June 21st. That's ahead of the five-year average of 3%. Our first look at soybeans blooming shows 9% of the soybeans blooming on June 21st, well ahead of the five-year average of 6%. Cotton setting bolls, our second look at that, shows 5% of the crop at that stage on June 21st, equal to the five-year average, equal to last year. Nationally, 40% of the winter wheat acreage harvested by June 21st. That's nearly twice the five-year average of 24%, and it is more than twice last year's number, which was just 18% harvested.
3: I'm Rod Bain reporting for the U.S. Department of Agriculture in Washington, D.C.
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0: Beer Runner Radio. He is Eric Cronin. I'm Gary McNamara. Coming up on the bottom of the hour, more on the memorandum of confusion. By the way, I love this story here. You know, it's just a continuation of it. It popped up again. Representative Ilhan Omar is facing intense scrutiny as Republicans demand an investigation after her husband's net worth magically plunged from a high of $30 million in her original filing to just $20K to $125K. Income last year, $200,000 to $100,000, according to the New York Post. There's going to be an investigation up.
1: Thank you.
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3: A new video shows dozens of sleeping bags scattered across Santa Monica Beach. Here's Daniel Martindale.
4: The video taken on Saturday at sunrise was shared on X by Santa Monica City Council candidate Derek Townsend. The caption says, "I'm going to start calling this Sleeping Bag Beach, another Saturday sunrise in Santa Monica." Santa Monica has a density of about 97 homeless people per square mile. At the same time, the average home listing price in the city is about $3.1 million. The median sale price is between $1.7 and $1.8 million.
3: California is completely banning consumer-facing sell-by dates on packaged foods. That's part of Assembly Bill 660, which is aimed at stopping billions of pounds of unspoiled food from unnecessarily entering California landfills. And several cities will see an increase in their minimum wage starting July the 1st. San Diego's will now be $17.75 an hour. That's the latest. I'm Mark Mayfield.
5: In Lancaster, on the 14 northbound before Avenue H, a brush fire has broken out. It's over to the right shoulder, and fire crews are on the scene. In Pomona, on the 57 northbound before the 10, still working on this disabled semi that's blocking the right lane. And in Long Beach, on the 405 northbound between Palo Verde and Woodruff, that break due to that two-vehicle crash is still in effect. CHP holding all lanes to get those vehicles off the roadway.
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1: And he is Eric Carley, and I'm Gary McNamara. Welcome and good morning. Thank you so much for being here. 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
1: All right. So yesterday on Iran, the vice president, talking about, well, let me just read here. I'll read this first off from Iran yesterday, because it was first the president came out and talked about the oil money opening up and said that Iran is going to purchase agricultural goods, and farmers are just thrilled about it. Iran says they're not planning to purchase U.S. agricultural goods, and there were no discussions yesterday regarding IAEA inspectors coming to Iran. Ignore Western propaganda, and that comes from the Iranian X site. And it was interesting because saw somebody posted yesterday that, after the United States said what we were being told in the memorandum of understanding was not there, in regards to what Iran was saying was in the memorandum of understanding, by the time we looked at it, what Iran was saying was actually accurate. What the United States was saying was not. So we're now at a point. You know where I'm going with this.
2: Yeah.
1: We're now at a point, because of that, where you say, can we trust the administration to tell the people of the United States the truth?
2: Well, the first red flag on that was after it had been robo-signed, we still didn't have the text on it. Why not? Why would you not that night post it and say proudly, because, hey, it was a signed deal. Here's what's in it. It told me they had to find a way to work this into some kind of spin. I don't know what that spin they thought would work. Put it out there for the American people. If our country's making a deal with Iran, we damn well deserve to see everything that's in it.
1: Wall Street Journal, J.D. Vance says Iranian leaders want to turn over a new leaf with the U.S. and suggest we do the same with them. It's worth checking Iran's actions. How is the memorandum of understanding going so far? The Strait of Hormuz, traffic is flowing, sending the price of oil below $80. Iran has already sent some $3 billion in crude oil through Hormuz for export, and the regime's declaration called it a threat of a closed strait on Saturday shifted traffic to the Iranian-controlled transit route. Other vessels went dark while crossing, as they did before the deal. Iran has instructed all vessels transiting Hormuz to request access 48 hours in advance and acquire Iranian insurance, with the fee waived for now. Boy, that's a mob thing. Oh, my gosh, protection money. with the fee waived for now amid negotiations. The regime seems to be preparing for the Strait's transformation into a Iranian waterway. The mandatory insurance could easily become a toll 60 days from now, even under the Memorandum of Understanding terms, and the request for access compromises freedom of navigation. Permission could be denied on a ship-by-ship or country-by-country basis to suit Iranian foreign policy. This is not an open strait. Sanctions. On Monday, the U.S. Treasury issued broad sanctions relief for Iran's oil business. For 60 days, a license lets the regime produce, ship, and sell its oil and petrochemicals and receive all the revenue rather than having it kept abroad in escrow.
2: All right.
1: This will gut accumulated U.S. sanctions leverage, especially if the license is extended, as Mr. Trump will have difficulty refusing before the U.S. elections. The license allows anyone, even sanctioned conduits for Iran's Islamic Revolutionary Guard Corps, to be paid in U.S. dollars. Only last week, the State Department reported Iran's oil and petroleum exports are a primary source of revenue for its armed forces, terrorist partners, and proxies. Billions of dollars will now go directly to the IRGC to rebuild the regime's foreign reserves. Iran says some of its frozen assets have also been released, and this may be $6 billion held in Qatar. When released, the money can be used only to buy food, medicine, and the like, Mr. Vance said, but this frees up other funds for military purposes. On Monday, Mr. Vance said Iran has agreed to allow UN inspectors while we wait at details to judge the move's significance, which nuclear sites, when inspections on demand or staged, collecting samples or not. Iran state media has said, no, this is false. This did not happen. Inspections are essential, but the U.S. seems to be paying Iran now for what it is already obligated by the Nuclear Non-Proliferation Treaty. On Lebanon, Mr. Vance and President Trump are pressuring Israel not to respond to attacks by Iran's proxy Hezbollah. And on Sunday, mediators announced a deconfliction mechanism that excludes Israel but includes Iran. This is an abrupt reversal of U.S. policy. If Israel won't concede an Iranian right to export terror to a sovereign third country, will Iran close the strait? Will it expel inspectors? Iran's regime now has a way to set the U.S. and Israel against each other. We don't have to give the Iranians anything if they don't make the commitments that we want long-term on a nuclear program, Mr. Vance said, while selling the Memorandum of Understanding, even a few days in before Iran has made any long-term nuclear commitments that have proved false. Mr. Vance said, while selling the MOU, even a few days in before Iran has made long-term nuclear commitments, that has proved false. When we warned of a bailout for the regime, this is what we had in mind. And that's exactly what's going on.
3: Yeah.
1: They're not doing anything.
3: Yeah.
1: They haven't opened the Strait of Hormuz like it was beforehand. They're setting conditions now, and they're getting oil money. They're getting cash now from the administration.
3: Yeah, U.S. They're, dollars.
1: U.S. dollars.
3: Yep.
1: They can buy they can even buy U.S. oil and get U.S. dollars.
3: Yeah.
1: And all the money that they get now from selling oil with the sanctions,
3: mm-hmm.
1: there are no conditions on that.
2: I yesterday I read, I don't know how many versions of this from different media groups. And the only question that in my mind was, what the hell just happened? What in the world am I missing here? And the thing is, I don't think I'm missing anything. What happened?
1: It may only last 60 days. But he's not going to cancel it. But the U.S. Treasury's waiver is effectively rolling back a 40-year plus of American oil sanctions against Iran.
3: Right.
1: Even U.S. refiners are allowed to import Iranian oil. Excuse me, not export. Import Iranian oil. And I said export before. Import Iranian oil and pay for it in U.S. dollars that will go to Iran
3: Yes.
1: That they can spend any way they want. The president said, well, it's all going to be for farm. And
2: they
1: can say, we don't know that. Okay. We
2: have no idea how they're going to spend the money.
1: That's not a deal that we set with the United States.
3: Right.
1: No. So, I mean, look, nothing surprises me here at all. Nothing. But this
2: By the way, did you see anything? I mean, I know the whole guardian angel tax or whatever. I saw that. Did you see the word tariff in any of those statements, in any of those stories?
1: The guardian angel tax for
2: no,
1: what?
2: No, for the Strait of Hormuz. I know there's, you know, they were talking about that the other day, but.
1: Oh, no, the president was saying if Iran doesn't shape up.
2: Yeah.
1: That we're just going to take over the Strait of Hormuz.
2: Yeah.
1: And then charge a 20%
2: guardian angel tax. I know. But what I'm saying is that's the only thing I've heard close to the word tariff. We're tariffing everybody else. Are we tariffing Iran? I didn't see anything. Maybe he's going to announce it tomorrow. I don't know what just happened.
1: No, none of it makes sense at all. You know, you look at.
2: I feel like I just woke up, drank heavily last night, just woke up, and there's like 200 boxes from Amazon on my porch. Like, huh? I don't remember any of this. This should have never happened.
1: No.
2: And I don't drink. Maybe I should start again.
1: And as we know, Iran, I heard 3,000 people they've arrested, and mm-hmm. now they're accelerating their execution of political dissidents.
2: Yeah. Yeah.
1: That came out. That story came out yesterday. I hear Byron York, bad feelings all around after the Iran deal. Well, yeah, because it sucks.
2: Yeah, it's horrible.
1: Absolutely sucks.
2: This is horrible.
1: I mean, it is interesting because if we did say a couple weeks ago, we said, look, Trump's going to, we believe the number one way he would go would be this way. I had no idea. I had never in my wildest dreams, because they kept denying, they're not going to get anything unless they haven't proved a damn thing and we're allowing money to flow to the Iranians.
2: Right.
1: I mean, that's
2: the only thing they've proven to me is that they have the upper hand here.
1: But that's the thing.
2: Somehow.
1: The president and J.D. Vance have continually promoted falsehoods to the American people and then gone and done things that would have absolutely sent the Republican Party into outrage if Obama ever did it.
2: Yeah.
1: And when Obama did it.
2: Yeah. No, it for me.
1: Unbelievable.
2: It just takes all the air out for me. It really does.
1: Yeah. I agree.
2: It depletes confidence in a way that I can't measure.
1: You don't even hear 14th dimensional chess. You have to understand the art of the deal. That's all gone. You don't have anybody. I haven't seen that in a week.
2: No. No.
1: No totally loyal cheerleader surrogate of the White House isn't even doing that.
2: No.
1: This is horrible. Is there no self-awareness in the White House about the split in the party over this?
2: How is there not? Marco Rubio making a trip, and the story was on it, and the picture they use now, they do this. He had a serious look on his face, which he almost always does. But there was no statement from him. There was no quote from him. Just a story about he's going to be traveling as a part of, you know, sitting down with so-and-so. No statement at all from him.
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18: A Better Life with Dr. Sanjay Gupta.
19: Osteoporosis affects millions of people in the United States and around the world. It's a disease that basically causes someone's bones to become weak, brittle, and porous, which can increase their risk of fractures. Now, the good news here is there are things you can do other than, or in addition to, taking medications to prevent fractures before it's too late. One is to up your intake of calcium and vitamin D. You also want to eat more protein. One functional medicine dietitian told us that that helps build muscle, and if you're building muscle strength, then you are also building bone strength. 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I'm Dr. Sanjay Gupta, helping you live a better life.
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0: We are Red Eye Radio. He is Eric Harley, and I'm Gary McNamara. So this is really getting interesting. I mean, nothing over the last, since they signed the Memorandum of Understanding, nothing has surprised me. It's the only way that it could go every single day. And it's like, it's been like this for a while. We claim victory. And Iran says, no, we didn't agree to that.
1: Yeah.
0: And it's like, yeah. Thanks to the listener who sent us the Victor Davis Hanson comments that he made. None of what he says addresses the criticism we have of it. Somebody was sending that to us as if it addresses our criticisms. It does not.
1: No.
0: So.
1: No.
0: But we do appreciate it.

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7: LA police believe a deadly four-vehicle crash was caused by a fleeing DUI driver. It happened at Harbor Park. The driver fled the scene of a crash just a few blocks away, then hit three more vehicles from behind. Police confirm one person dead. Some boys from Philly will be among the music acts at this year's California State Fair.
8: Little Motown Philly in the state capital. Boyz II Men will hit the stage at the California State Fair this year. The full lineup announced Babyface, Wyclef Jean, Casey and the Sunshine Band.
9: There's a rumor going round.
8: No rumor. Lee Bryce will also headline one night, as will Keith Sweat, Trace Adkins, War, and more. The California State Fair runs from July 17th to August 2nd in Sacramento. I'm Jason Adenson.
7: The World FIFA Cup. Team USA beat Australia in Seattle and Paraguay in L.A. They're now going for a knockout with Turkey this Thursday at SoFi Stadium in L.A. That's the latest. I'm Bob Montague.
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10: In Mid-City on the 10 eastbound on-ramp from Fairfax, another brush fire has broken out. This is over to the left shoulder of the on-ramp. Fire crews are on the scene. In Long Beach on the 405 northbound after Woodruff, that crash involving two vehicles has now cleared from the roadway. And in Diamond Bar on the 60 eastbound between the 57 and Grand Avenue, a SIG alert. They're still working on this semi that stalled out in the right lane.
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0: Now, it's Red Eye Radio. Gary McNamara and Eric Hurley talk about everything from politics to social issues and news of the day. Whether you're up late or you're just starting your day, welcome to the show. From the Relief Factor Studios, this is Red Eye Radio.
1: All across America, we are Red Eye Radio. He is Eric Hurley and I'm Gary McNamara. Welcome and good morning.
2: Hello.
1: Oh, by the way, was this addressed in the MOU?
2: What?
1: I saw David Harzani posted this yesterday. He used to be with one of the Denver papers, and then I forgot where he ended up. I don't know where he is these days. But always brings up interesting points.
2: Yeah.
1: He said, by the way, the Iranian regime owes American victims of Iranian terrorism over $50 billion in damages. There are over 90 judgments against Iran. Surely our vice president brought that up in the face-to-face peace negotiations.
2: He's at the Washington Examiner.
1: Oh, okay. Is it the Examiner now? Okay, cool.
2: Yeah.
1: All right, moving on.
2: Mm-hmm.
1: I just saw that one. I chuckled at that one. This is actually from last week.
2: Yeah.
1: But we were out in a boot.
2: Yes.
1: The whole Tulsi Gabbard thing.
2: Oh, yeah.
1: After, because now this is hitting, because now Fauci will not testify before the Senate. I saw Rand Paul putting the subpoena out yesterday.
2: Mm-hmm.
1: After months of searching through intelligence community holdings and files, Director of National Intelligence, this is when she was, Tulsi Gabbard, is revealing new evidence of longstanding United States government funding of more than

0: Sterling Venue Ventures has tons of live entertainment coming your way, like Bobby Brown at the Saban Theater on July 10th. Coming to the Canyon in Agoura Hills, Matthew and Gunnar Nelson, Orianthe, Ambrosia, Pancho Sanchez, Henry Capono, Young Dubliners, Queensrÿche's Jeff Tate, Thelma Houston, Oingo Boingo former members, and more. And coming soon to the Oxnard Performing Arts Center, Psychedelic Furs, John B. and Kenny Lattimore, Louis the Singer, and more. 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For more information
1: on dangerous pathogens and biolabs, can have politicians, so-called health professionals like Dr. Fauci, and entities within the Biden administration's national security team lied to the American people about the existence of U.S.-funded and supported biolabs and threatened those who attempted to expose the truth. The ODNI will continue to work closely with partners across the government to identify where these labs are, what pathogens they contain to end dangerous gain-of-function research that threaten the health and well-being of the American people and people around the world. DNA Gabbard issued new guidance to the intelligence community, directing increased collection on these laboratories and facilities overseas. The directive is already providing new details on clinical trials that are underway at these facilities, raising significant ethical, financial, and security concerns regarding the supposed public health initiatives and U.S. national security. So her claim is we got the evidence that these things have existed, and she put Fauci in there because, as we have said all along, we watched it all the time. We watched it. Remember, we watched the hearings. We talked about it on the air.
2: Yeah.
1: Fauci lied.
2: Of course.
1: He just changed the definition of gain of function.
2: Right.
1: And we were screaming at Rand Paul, forget about the definition.
2: Right. Forget about what you call it.
1: Right. Ask if the U.S. is manipulating viruses to make them more easily, transferable to human beings.
2: Right.
1: Forget about the title of it.
2: Right.
1: Talk about the behavior. Rand Paul was driving us crazy because he wasn't getting, he was talking about the label and not getting to the actual behavior. But yeah, we were doing gain of function. We weren't supposed to be doing gain of function.
2: Nope. Nope.
1: And Fauci lied about it.
2: Yep. And we all knew he was lying.
1: Yeah.
2: You know, the moment that he was done, he became, of course, a liberal media hero. And, that's when he started doing interviews and everything else. And it was like, well, wait a minute. Who am I supposed to believe here? This guy or the guy that was serving at the time in that role? And of course, you don't believe either one because he's a liar. And he was lying about it then. And now we have proof. We knew it then. And the American people deserve to know the truth. Can you imagine having all of this? I mean, imagine that COVID had been much more dangerous than it was. My gosh, the number of people it would wipe out. And it killed a great number of people around the world. We deserve to know if taxpayer dollars are going to labs that promote gain of function on things like this.
1: Well, I think it was Mark Halperin, again, who was talking about it, said, "This is the scandal itself is huge. The American government under Biden trying to hide, where this virus came from,
2: right?
1: And it really got into the popular culture when Jon Stewart was on Colbert,
2: right?
1: That's where it got into popular culture.
2: Yep."
1: And it was just like, the American public wasn't buying it. And we asked the question, this is the biggest medical story, the biggest medical, shutdown of a world society probably since, the late, 1917?
2: Yeah.
1: Spanish flu?
2: Right. Yeah.
1: I mean, shut down an entire country, shut down an entire world.
2: It changed everything about the way schools are run, the way we work, the way people want to work remotely, the way companies want people to work remotely or not.

0: as it's more and more the case. And by the way, I do give that one piece of credit to Stephen Colbert for not completely editing out those comments by his friend Jon Stewart on his show. That's the only credit I give to him. But imagine that. That's the irony. In the pop culture world, the person that kicked open the door on this whole thing was a liberal comedian.
1: Yeah. Well, I always thought, and we had, you know, we had talked about Scott Pelley a couple of weeks ago and said, I said, I would have fired him for a lack of curiosity as a journalist.
0: Right.
1: He never asked the right questions.
0: Right.
1: And one of the things that you and I have learned, which is why in our careers, politicians didn't like talking to us.
0: Right.
1: Is because we'd ask them the questions that they didn't want us to ask, even if they were on our side. You know, we'd say, well, wait a minute, what about the, well, I didn't expect you to ask that question. Well,
0: right.
1: I don't care.
0: Now on the Iran deal, if President Trump appeared on our show, my first question would be, what?
1: With an exclamation mark, then
0: exactly.
1: A question mark.
0: Yeah.
1: But, you know, there was a complete lack of curiosity. I said, where's the curiosity from our people in power to say, we've shut down our country. The public needs to know where this virus came from. You didn't see it from the Biden administration.
0: No. You know, no, you didn't.
1: You initially saw it from Trump.
0: Right.
1: When he was saying the China virus, remember?
0: Yeah.
1: Oh,
0: yeah.
1: And remember, yeah. Racist.
0: Right. Exactly.
1: It came from China.
0: Right. Right.
1: And then
0: remember, remember Nancy doing the television interview
1: in Chinatown. Yeah, exactly.
0: The discrimination, you know, and saying, and I believe that is in her district. And, you know, so she's standing there, you know, don't worry. I don't care about this or that. I only care about the truth. Where did it come from? And by the way, even after we really knew the truth and everybody knew it on the lab leak, there was an article in one of the liberal publications. It was New York Times Post or somewhere near, not New York Post, Washington Post or somewhere that wrote. And the title of the article was, well, the consensus is in. We all know it was the wet market, something to that extent. It was bat soup. That's where we came up with bat soup crazy, because we can't say what we really want to say without getting fired.
1: We had the bat in there.
0: Yeah.
1: But I mean, that was where the Jon Stewart thing, where he came in and just said, out of all the hundreds of thousands of towns across the world,
0: yeah,
1: you know, what is, you know, it's like, what is the chance that the virus would appear,
0: yeah,
1: at a fish market,
0: yeah,
1: just a stone's throw away,
0: right,
1: where they actually do that real research,
0: right,
1: where they actually do the research on this stuff,
0: right.
1: And of course that's what everybody figured. It was like, you can't, well, but again, at that point the left was trying to sell us that a man can be a woman. So if you're trying to sell us that a man can be a woman, you can certainly try to sell us the quote coincidence,
0: yes,
1: that it came from a fish market within a stone's throw,
0: right,
1: of the research center in Wuhan where it actually came.
0: Right.
1: And then it was called the Wuhan virus, and Trump called it the China virus. That's racist. Well, it's a Wuhan virus.
0: Right.
1: And it's,
0: right.
1: Is that more racist when you say, should the GPS, you ever see that when you on any app?
0: Mm.
1: Do you want the GPS to be precise, or do, right, you want it to be in the general area?
0: Right.
1: Well, if, yeah, it's precise, does that make it more racist?
0: Right, exactly.
1: I mean, it was so stupid, but we all knew that Fauci lied. He just was trying to change the definition.
0: Of course.
1: And that's why we were screaming at Rand Paul saying, don't talk about what the label is. Talk about the actual behavior. What were they? What was the conduct? What was the research about?
0: This is what's critical in all of this. It's critical in everything, is the truth. Because the goal would be, my goal, just me talking, to not have this happen again. Because imagine that it was something, because they, you know, for a while they were treating it like you breathe on somebody, they die. Now, it was dangerous, and it killed a number of people across the world. It was very dangerous. Now imagine something even more dangerous leaking as a result of and being available as a result of taxpayer dollars going into it. I understand research has to be done when we talk about what could be used as a weapon by our enemy. I understand that that research is important. There has to be transparency at every level to every extent possible. And we got everything but, in fact, we got the opposite. We got nothing but lies and the left doing everything they could to control. They didn't buy the science. Gavin Newsom didn't buy the science. No. There's proof that he did not buy the science. And the question was, how did this begin? Well, it's like the Russian hoax thing. If we don't go back to the beginning, if we don't go back to where this started and how this happened, the foundation of all this, then we'll never be able to prevent this in the future.
1: We are Red Eye Radio.
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19: You know, summer is a great time to re-examine how much time your kids are spending on social media, along with what they are seeing and who they are engaging with. Ask them how the posts in their feed make them feel. These apps are built to be addictive, so kids, all of us in fact, will keep coming back for more, even when we are made to feel worse. It's bizarre. You might need to help your son or daughter reset their algorithm by unfollowing certain accounts and following or interacting with more positive ones. They might need suggestions of other healthier things to do, or to see you leading the way by example and putting your own phone away. In the run-up to bedtime, everyone's phone should go away, no questions asked. And if you need some help, sort of, I guess, resetting expectations, try engaging parents of your kids' friends for a more coordinated effort. I'm Dr. Sanjay Gupta, helping you live a better life.
20: Two.

0: We are Red Eye Radio. He is Eric Cronin. I'm Gary McNamara. Good morning. All right. So, you know, the entire thing with Fauci does have similarities to me, with Russia collusion, because when we were talking about, you're like, how's he going to get there? I'll tell you, you and I were always asking the question, why is the Biden administration, why are they protecting China?
1: Right.
0: What is it that, and we realized that eventually they weren't protecting China. They were protecting Fauci and others that were doing things that were illegal.
1: Yes.
0: We weren't supposed to be doing gain of function.
1: Right.
0: And they were doing it. That's who they were protecting. And I related to Russia collusion. It's the same thing you and I said before the Mueller report, the day before the Mueller report came out. If the Mueller report does not say, well, what we did when we started day one was we looked for evidence that Trump was colluding with the Russians. So we said, let's start with a clean slate. Where would you go first? Well, you'd go straight to the FISA warrant, because the FISA warrant on Carter Page must have had the evidence. If you got a secret warrant on a person in the Trump campaign, that's where the evidence had to be. That's got to be the big evidence to convince a secret court to actually put, you know, do a FISA warrant on a member of the Trump campaign, of a presidential campaign. And we said, if he doesn't do that, if he says we didn't go down there, or they just don't mention that they went down there, then we knew it was all bogus.
1: Right.
0: Because you're always looking for the best evidence. The best evidence would be in a FISA warrant, right?
2: Yep, that's what I was saying earlier. It's just like Russian collusion. If you don't go back to the foundation of why it all happened, then you're bound to repeat it.
0: But they couldn't do that because it would have exposed Hillary, who was the creator of Russia collusion.
2: And if you kept going, we believe there could have been a connection going back to Mueller.
0: Oh, yeah, when he was with the FBI. Yeah, we always talked about that. Would it go as far back as Mueller?
2: Right. Because if you go back that far, then you've got to go back a little bit further. But why do we believe this then? And then you could go all the way back.
0: Well, but I don't think for Mueller it was as much as Russia collusion as it was that, you know, Mueller and FISA policy.
2: Yeah, there was that too.
0: Yeah.
2: Yeah. I mean, no. Yeah. It was, well, that's the problem. Because we asked, is this only part of a bigger picture of them? Because remember, the courts in October of 2016, the outgoing, basically almost the end of the Obama administration, telling the FISA courts, sorry, we didn't follow your orders to quit violating people's rights.
0: And it went back to Mueller.
2: Yep. So we wanted to know if other things were happening, and there's the Mueller connection right there.
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4: A massive warehouse fire in L.A. still burning. Flare-ups continue at the site where a blaze broke out at the cold storage facility. The fire has been sending toxic smoke throughout the area. The governor declared a state of emergency. Meanwhile, climate change could be leading to more home runs at Dodger Stadium.
5: Much of the stadium's history, the nighttime marine layer would make it tough for fly balls to carry. In the past few years, that's changed. Between 2020 and 2025, Dodger Stadium had more home runs than any other major league park. Last season, 254 home runs were hit out of the stadium. So far, this year's total is behind last year's pace. The Los Angeles Times quoted a NASA scientist who says the marine layer has generally disappeared in the past few years. I'm Daniel Martindale.
4: It worked. The Dodgers beat Minnesota, going for a three-game sweep, then head to San Diego for the weekend series. That's the latest. I'm Bob Montague.
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2: And thank you.
1: You know, I was thinking about Keir Starmer resigning as prime minister. I think it'll go into effect. He's staying as he stepped down immediately as his party's leader, and he will. There's going to be a transition. He's going to stay till there's a transition to another prime minister. Doesn't Great Britain remind you a little bit like California?
2: Yeah,
1: and I say this from the point that they keep electing basically the same kind of people to do the same kind of things. They're dissatisfied with them, but they keep electing them. You know, it was sort of like when they had the governors, one of the governors' debates in California, and it came down to it, and I can't remember whether it was Bianco or Hilton who just said, you look at the polls, I mean, roughly, you know, the Republicans have about, you know, if you look at the primary results, about, what, 30%. So Democrat support still is 70%. It could change in the election. You never know. You know, it could be closer. But I forgot whether it was Bianco or Hilton that said, these are the same people that are saying they're going to solve the problems, yet they endorse and supported all the initiatives that created the problems that we have.
2: No,
1: and,
2: I mean,
1: and it just seems like it. And I saw yesterday someone wrote, it's like, you know, Great Britain is like California. They know what they don't like, which is the result of their policies, but they don't know what they like.
2: Well, that's it. Well, because here's the thing. If you are to move more toward conservative principles, work has to be done, and it's hard. Over there, they use a word called austerity. Don't you dare, though, in 2026, talk about making cuts. Right? Years ago, a guy I knew was British, and he didn't live here, but he came over here frequently for events, and we were at an event in California, and he said, we have a new petrol tax. For us Americans, that's fuel tax. And he said that's kicking in like next week. I said, oh, that's horrible. He goes, no, it's great. I said, why is it great? He said, because it's going to put more funds into NHS. And I stopped right there because I didn't want to fight anybody. And also, no, because it would have been, you know, an endless conversation. And because, look, he's British and didn't have a problem with NHS or just simply believed it needed more funding. I can't tell you because I didn't ask him. I knew where he would go. And there's no point of me debating him as an American. I know, in fact, we've got a couple of Brits that have written us and talk about the failures of, you know, what's going on over there. And they're not happy with it. But it's this mindset, right, where you're just steeped in it and have been for so long. And then, that guy's not working. Time to do it again. And then they just, like, go through prime ministers, you know. It's like crazy. It's as if something is going to change. And I think it's a theory. I don't know if it's true, but I think a solid theory that they just simply, in order to change, in order for things to work. I really, by the way, thought Brexit was kind of a big deal because I thought, well, wait, they're looking at it going, hey, there are people that aren't held accountable by us that are dictating to us what we have to do, and we don't like that.
1: Right. They said, we don't want to be Virginia.
2: Right. Exactly. We didn't want this compact between other countries in their case. And you know, and it,
1: oh. But it's sort of the same, actually, I mean, but we joke about it, but it's sort of the same thing with the compact in Virginia, which takes away.
2: Where you don't have representation.
1: Right, you don't have representation for your, what the people of Virginia actually want.
2: But I think it, because if you're going to talk about, implementing conservative ideal, you're not, it's not going to be easy. If you're going to promote that the government gets out of the way, I don't know that they know how to do that over there. I just don't, well, it just because of the nature of how their government has always been.
1: Well, there's been a shift in the polls, and yeah. The anti-immigration party, Reform UK, is now beating the Labour Party. But, so Starmer's leaving, right? He'll be leaving. It's going to be replaced, most likely, by Andy Burnham, who's a left-wing. Who's a left-wing politician. And so it's like, okay, what are you going to do different? What are you going to promote different? And the fact is, it's like, you know, the party's trying to figure out, you know, what are we going to do as they look at the public opinion polls, that the public is, you know, maybe moving the other way. Now, maybe there will be movement like we've seen in some South American countries, Colombia, for example, holding their election. And you saw what happened, you know, down there. And so, I was reading what Burnham was saying, and I'm like, okay, there's nothing specific here. They're not really going to change. And you look at it here. I mean, we look at the Democratic Party here in the United States,
2: yeah.
1: And how insane they've gone. We let you know what's in their platform. And when we say insane, we're not trying to be over the top and throw over the top rhetoric at it. It's the issues that they're talking about. The Democratic Socialists of America, which has huge representation. It owns the Democratic Party. It drives the Democratic Party to the left. Maybe they won't embrace everything. They're not going to get everything through. I mean, you're not going to change. You're not going to, let's put it this way. You're not going to get rid of the Senate.
2: No, you're not.
1: That's not going to happen. No. And you're not going to have government ownership of major corporations in America. That's not going to happen. But that's where the new Democrat leadership in the United States wishes to lead the Democrat Party. And that's part of the, you know, part of the discussion has been over the last couple of days with some of the South American elections and what's going on in Great Britain and other parts of Europe, where they're now looking at liberalism and saying this doesn't work. They're rejecting it as the United States seems to be embracing it. And, and it's like, there's no critical thinking or, I'm sorry, a lack of human intelligence, you know, when you've got a place like Maine that may elect a Nazi who got a ton of votes and won in a landslide in the primary.
2: Yeah.
1: I mean, when you've got that going, it's like, holy Toledo. And so I look at Great Britain, I just went, well, they seem to remind me a little bit of California.
2: Well,
1: let's do the same thing. You know, it isn't working. Get a new person to do the same thing.
2: So in doing my ancestry, I found out that one of my great-great-great-great-great-great-great-great-grandfathers was Robert Harley, the first Earl of Oxford, who wasn't officially the first prime minister, but many call him the first prime minister, serving under Queen Anne. And I think of what it might have been like back when he served. I mean, we're talking about back, he was born in December of 1661 and died in May of 1724, right? So I think to myself, my gosh, first of all, they didn't even have Facebook. Second of all... You think about, again, how long that country has been the way that it is and the back and forth. In fact, after he was in office, he was in prison for a short time because of his positions and seemed to be a traitor because of the positions that he held. You know, think about this. You know, if they just someone just said something out loud. You know, a lawmaker or a former lawmaker, and then they just went to prison because they said something out loud. And it wasn't slander, or libel. They were just issuing an opinion and a position. Well, you know,
1: California.
2: Yeah, just like, exactly. Just like California.
1: And we're going by that transgender language law that they had to,
2: struck down. The thing to me about doing ancestry is it really isn't about the people and the family. I didn't know him. He didn't know me, clearly. It was hundreds of years ago. I had no idea what kind of person he was like. It was just, to me, it's the history of it all. As you read through their lives, and then you're just reading through someone's life, whether they were related to you or not, really is irrelevant. Doesn't really mean anything at all. When I found that out, I thought, this is it. They're steeped in this culture, and it won't ever change. They've made a couple of moves, like Brexit. I said, hey, we want representation. But, of course, it means something else to them over there for different reasons. Then you look at all the doctors in the NHS, in their healthcare system, that are saying this is dangerous, this cannot continue. This is costing people their lives. It's not going to change. It isn't. You think of Margaret Thatcher. At some point, you're going to run out of other people's money. Well, apparently that's not happening. They're still doing it. And so what do? They take more of other people's money. That guy I know from Great Britain was happy they were raising taxes on fuel because he thought it was going to be a better NHS system after those taxes were raised. And of course, it hasn't changed.
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0: We are Red Eye Radio. He is Eric Carly, and I'm Gary McNamara. And this segment of the show called This Is Not the Babylon Bee from the CBC.
1: Yeah.
0: A Canadian town grants rights to trees. A small town west of Montreal has decided to officially recognize trees as living beings with rights of their own in what the environmental organization describes as a first in Canada. The resolution adopted by the Terrasse Vaudreuil City Council on June 9th declares that trees are worthy of protection, including the right to life, to natural growth, to integrity, and to regeneration.
2: And the right to move about freely.
0: There's a the town signed a universal declaration of a right of the tree, which says the tree is a living being sensitive to changes in its environment. In fact, with the mayor had said, you know, a tree is just like a human being.
2: Well, no, it is. I saw the documentary, Lord of the Rings. They walk, they do everything. They're almost human.
0: Well, the question now comes up.
2: Mm-hmm.
0: Firewood.
3: Yeah.
0: Oh. Housing.
3: Uh-oh.
2: Lumber.
0: Lumber.
2: Yeah.
0: Fire safety.
2: Right. Yeah. Yeah.
0: You think of everything that everything that we use wood for.
2: But here's the thing. Are they going to be held accountable? All these illegitimate seedlings everywhere. Who pays for them?
0: This is how delusional it is. What did they watch The Wizard of Oz and say, well, look at this tree throwing apples?
2: Yeah. Or the Lord of the Rings, that one, you know, yeah, where they come to life and go to war.
0: Yeah, exactly.
2: Listen,
0: oh, I forgot about that one.
2: Yeah, no.
0: Oh, yeah, I forgot about that. That's even better.
2: If they could come to life and go to war, I might have a different attitude about it.
0: They are human.
2: Now, Tolkien clearly smoked a lot of weed. I mean, he was way over the top.
0: His name said it. Tolkien.
2: Yeah, exactly. I mean, look, I say we get some hobbits together, maybe some Keebler elves because we need cookies. And they live in trees, though.
0: I was going to say, you can't make them in the trees.
2: Can't make the cookies in the trees. What are we doing?
0: No.
2: If we can't make cookies in trees, how are we going to do the fudge stripes without trees?
0: You know, it really does remind me of the, what was it? Remember the people worshiping the trees?
2: Earth first.
0: Earth first. The earth first. Look at this rock.
2: Look at all these
0: look at the wonderful
2: trees.
0: Look at this rock and the wonderful life this rock has lived. Remember her?
2: Yep. All this happens when you legalize it.

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7: Pasadena authorities seized approximately 10,000 pounds of illegal explosive fireworks and made four arrests following a recent investigation that also uncovered suspected homemade explosives, marijuana products, and unregistered firearms. California changing the way you shop now at grocery stores.
8: Starting July 1st, stores in California will no longer be allowed to use a sell-by date on food products. Stores will now have two options. The first is the best if used by date, which will tell shoppers when it's best to consume the product before it passes its flavor profile, and the second is the use-by date, which gives a date to consume the product before you should throw it away. I'm Jason Campadonia.
7: The World FIFA Cup, Team USA beat Australia in Seattle and Paraguay in L.A. They're now going for a knockout with Turkey this Thursday at SoFi Stadium. That's the latest. I'm Bob Montague.
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9: In Montecito Heights on the 110 northbound before Avenue 43, a brush fire has broken out. It's over to the right shoulder and fire crews are on the scene. On the 105 eastbound between Crenshaw and the 110, a cone zone. The three right lanes are going to be closed until 6 a.m. And in Cerritos on the 605 northbound after the 91, a vehicle went off the right shoulder embankment. Looks like CHP's just about got that cleared up.
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0: Now, it's Red Eye Radio. Gary McNamara and Eric Harley talk about everything from politics to social issues and news of the day. Whether you're up late or you're just starting your day, welcome to the show from the Relief Factor Studios. 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
1: All across America, we are Red Eye Radio. He is Eric Harley, and I'm Gary McNamara. Hey, I know there's a ton of stuff that happened yesterday, but I want to get to... I thought about this yesterday after I was driving home, and I went, wow, I forgot to say that. And this is when we were talking about the Democratic Socialist of America, which is the... I mean, that's the group of people that's taking over the Democratic Party. I mean, they believe in all the radical things out there, and you're talking about AOC, Bernie Sanders, Mamdani, Platner, and anybody in the, anybody in the squad. And they're the leaders, but the Democratic Party is going along with it. And I saw somebody wrote today. I forgot. Oh, I'll find it. I think I actually printed it up somewhere in my pile of stuff. That was saying that the Democratic Socialist of America, that really primarily appeals to the young people, and the old people won't vote that way. Well, look at the last election with Kamala Harris and how radical she was. When you look at it, Democrat, we talked about this because this is what amazed us, is that the older demographics for the Democrats are the most loyal towards the Democrats. So when I saw that, I went, what? But one of the things that I forgot to mention, from this story, and we talked about what the Democratic Socialists of America want to, where they want the Democratic Party to go. A lot of it they've already gone. You know, the radical transgender movement, identity politics, without question, as we know, which is the racism of the Democratic Party, where they judge people by groups and not individuals. They also want to abolish the U.S. Senate. They want to defund the Pentagon, no money for the military.
2: Right, right.
1: Universal amnesty.

0: the expectation and the norm is to win, and that is what we will be able to do here. 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
2: The government owns everything and provides to you only what you need. There. Pretty simple. Yeah. We don't have police. Oh, wait a minute. Now, eventually they would have police, because if you and, you know, any of your friends decided to have a well-formed militia, let's say, and you wanted to start an uprising against this one person in power, their police would not allow that to happen and would, of course, take action against you.
3: But the separation of powers is the basis of everything that the United States is based upon, which made us different at that time and has been followed by so many nations across the world. And the Democrats want it gone. And I don't want to hear that, well, there's a split here in the Democratic Party. Not with the politicians, they're not. The voters keep putting in the most radical politicians on the Democrat side. You don't see a Democrat uprising saying, my God, you believe that men should be able to expose themselves to women in a locker room? Are you nuts?
4: Yeah.
3: You know, people still, the Democrats that are still left that are voting are for all of these things.
4: Right.
3: As the polls have shown. We did that. Right. We did sure. It about a month ago. What do the people actually believe that vote Democrat? And it's like, okay, it mirrors what the Democrats are actually promoting. But the separation of powers, which means power cannot accumulate in one area of the government. And when you see what the Democrats, Socialists of America are doing here, what they want the Democratic Party and what they want eventually the legislation to be, is to put all the power in Congress that is only based on population.
2: Without a Senate.
3: With just the population.
2: Right.
3: That the states would not matter. Think about this. I haven't heard, Republicans maybe, I haven't heard any Democrat politician in Virginia, for example, because we talked about what they did in Virginia. They want to join the compact.
2: Right, right.
3: Yeah. You know, the compact that said, well, however Virginia votes, it won't matter. It's what the majority of states want to do. We follow that.
2: As a part of this compact,
3: right.
2: Everyone who's part of the compact, they'll decide. So whatever we decide as a state doesn't matter.
3: Doesn't matter.
2: The compact,
3: right.
2: As a group decides.
3: And there's been no peep saying, wait a minute, you're taking the voice of Virginia citizens. My God.
2: Mm-hmm.
3: I'm just thinking Virginia Thomas Jefferson. That just finally hit me. I'm like, oh my God.
2: Yeah.
3: And they're saying Virginia citizens don't matter.
2: Right.
3: That's what they said.
2: No, that's exactly what
3: Virginia citizens don't matter. Now Republicans are screaming about it, but Democrats don't care.
2: No.
3: Democrats
2: no.
3: don't care. You know,
2: they would love it. I believe a number of them, of the rank and file, are thinking, look, there are a couple of things this does for me is, well, you know, that the whole nuisance of having to go vote. Ugh, I'm not going to have to do that anymore. I'll just let all these other states that are part of this compact with our state decide for us. And the fact that those same people, the rank and file, that believe that also believe that they'll make the right decision and that the group, the mob, should rule.
3: Yeah. That the mob should rule. And by having the Supreme Court under the authority of Congress, that means the Bill of Rights means nothing.
2: Means nothing.
3: Doesn't mean anything anymore because it's whatever, it's the tyranny of the majority, which the founding fathers were against. And the beautiful thing is, it's the same Democrats that sit there and say the antiquated philosophy

0: of the founding fathers who put together this document and the racism, yet what they wish to get to is a reactionary government where power will sit with the tyranny of the majority, which is what our founding fathers were against. And if you understand, as we said, why the Electoral College exists, why the Senate exists, and it's really the same reason. But you look at it, you and I said, look at the futures, and we talked about this yesterday, the population shifts, the population. You're going to have so much of the population in 75 years if things continue the way they are in Texas and in Florida. Mm-hmm. And we're talking about massive amounts. Mm-hmm. Texas will have twice the population of California.
1: Yeah.
0: Yeah. And Florida will, I think, roughly have about 20 million people more than California. And you're going to have southern states that have a lot more power, which means all these rules and it's like it's like the panic for the ranked choice voting in California when they thought this might not go our way.
1: Right. Yeah.
0: Oops, this might not go our way. What are we going to do? Oh my God. Oh my God. We got to change this. We got to change this.
1: Yeah. Yeah.
0: And so I find it really interesting, but it's important to bring up because it also fits in with this. I want to play this here. This is Harry Enten because this is about the polls and Independence Day and 4th of July. And it's something that we've talked about before when we get to Independence Day and say, well, what is a patriot? If you completely disagree with the Constitution of the United States, if you believe that the separation of powers should be gone, if you believe the Senate should be gone, if you believe the Electoral College should be gone, if you believe the First Amendment should be gone, if you believe the Second Amendment should be gone, well, you're actually not a patriot because a patriot believes in the basic concepts of the ultimate law, which is the Constitution of the United States.
1: Yep.
0: If you don't believe in it, what America are you loyal to?
1: Right.
0: And that's not over-the-top rhetoric. It's based on, define what a patriot is. But let's go to Harry Enten talking about patriotism, the Independence Day coming up, and the way the two parties think. Here we go.
1: All right.
2: This, to me, is one of the most stunning divides that we have seen. You know, we're talking about polarization in politics. It even comes down to what you believe July 4th actually is. Like, what does July 4th mean to you? Celebrate America, friends and family time. Among Republicans, what do you see? You see the clear majority say it's a time to celebrate America, 65%. Among Democrats, however, the plurality disagree. Look at that. What do you see? Friends and family time at 42% versus just 24% who say that what it means most to them is to celebrate America. So even on the basic question of what July 4th means to you, we have Republicans on one end saying celebrate America, more of them say that, and Democrats on the other end saying that it means more to them to have time with friends and family.
3: What do they say about the flag?
2: Yeah, okay, so what do they say about the flag? Even on the basic level of flag, look at this. Look at how we have an increasing polarization on this issue. We'll display the flag on July 4th, the American flag. Back in July of 2001, look at this. You had 68% of Republicans, 65% of Democrats saying that they would, in fact, display the flag on July 4th. You come over to this side of the screen, Republicans basically are where they were 25 years ago, right? 64%. But look at that Democratic percentage, absolutely plummeting. Just 27% of Democrats say they will, in fact, display the flag on July 4th. Democrats and Republicans in different camps, even on the simple question of displaying the flag on July 4th, a polarization, a split that simply put did not exist a generation ago.
0: So I guess the question is, where are we wrong when we say Democrats are not patriots? If the Democrats are going here and the Democratic Party agrees with the Democratic Socialist of America, if that's where that party is going, where they wish to shred the Constitution of the United States, well, of course they don't want to fly the flag. They don't believe in America.
4: No. They don't. They want, this is the attempt and has been the attempt for a very, very long time. Dismantle the Constitution.
1: Yep.
4: And, you started asking the question years ago. Okay, then what would your Constitution, your version of the Constitution look like? And of course, we never get the answers. It's just a question you throw out there, and it's never going to be, and they're never going to, nobody else is asking them, but now we know.
0: Now we know. Now we know. When they say that the Constitution needs to be changed, now we know.
4: Now we know exactly what the... By the way, for years, we started this years ago. Own it. Quit trying to hide what you really want. And now we're here. Now we're here. You and I have been saying this for the longest time. Why are you trying to, you know, going back to Obama or whatever it was? They were radical. We knew they were radical. And they get into, you know, media interviews or election time debates or whatever it might be. Testifying on Capitol Hill. And they can't own all of their radical ideas. They can't promote them. Now they're doing it. Here we are.
0: Yeah.
4: Now we know. And promoted proudly. By the way, put this on everything. For these radicals, put this everywhere. Spend your ad money promoting this. Let's go. Let's go. Let's have this debate about what this country is all about and what it's founded on. Let's, because, you know, I talked about, I said well-formed militia. Well-regulated militia really is the term. But well-informed public is what we need. And we have too many willfully ignorant people out there. This is a great opportunity to separate communism from liberty.
0: Yeah, because that, when you look at it, you know, the government ownership of major corporations,
4: yeah,
0: get rid of the Senate, get rid of the Electoral College, and think about it, because I always focus on, you take one of the most liberal states out there, and I think arguably you could say Massachusetts is one of the most liberal states.
4: Yeah, yeah.
0: They would lose any power that they have in Congress.
4: Oh, yeah, right. Well, Bernie state, I mean, it's done.
0: And yeah, and great point.
4: Yeah.
0: Bernie state, Vermont,
4: right.
0: You would lose any type of influence at all, because everything would be proportioned by the population.
4: Right.
0: So you'd lose your two senators. You'd lose one half of the power that you have in the bicameral legislature.
4: Yep.
0: We are Red Eye Radio.
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0: We are Red Eye Radio. He's Eric Harding. I'm Gary McNamara. You know, I know that if somebody's an independent or leans left or whatever, they probably would listen to us at times and just say, well, that's just over the top, rhetoric about the Democrats. And we're like, we're not making an allegation. We're observing what they're saying. We're observing their platform. And you look at the Democrats Socialists of America, which is the momentum of where the Democratic Party is going. And they wish to shred the Constitution of the United States and the most important parts of the Constitution of the United States.
1: Yep.
0: That's not over-the-top rhetoric. It's what they have said in their own words.
1: Yep.
2: No, this is it. This is what they're putting out there openly now and promoting. And I hope they promote the daylights out of it. Let's go. This can be shredded all day long. What this would actually mean for this country, well, it wouldn't be this country anymore.
0: No. Now, you'd have to go through a lot of constitutional, the constitutional amendment process.
2: Now, you're bringing in reality.
0: Now, and that's going to be a tough thing to do. Even in the Senate, for example, let's say they start with the Senate.
2: Yeah.
0: Let's say they say, okay, let's do a constitutional amendment to get rid of the Senate. What do you do in Vermont and Massachusetts?
2: Right.
0: Does Vermont and Massachusetts, when it comes down to it, the liberals there say, yes, let's give up our major representation for the things that we care about in the federal government?
2: I'm sure they wouldn't have a problem. I'm sure.
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4: Good news if you're traveling through LAX, the Transportation Security rolling out nearly $800 million in upgrade checkpoint scanners. That allows officers to digitally rotate and inspect contents without requiring passengers to remove items like laptops. Team USA's FIFA World Cup will make its Northern California debut with big ticket prices.
5: Team USA star Flo Balogun says they were hoping for this kind of success, but not expecting it.
6: If someone said before the tournament, two games and you'd be through to the knockouts, I think we all would have took it, so we're delighted.
5: They'll go to the knockout round as the top seed in their bracket, meaning this Thursday's match against Turkey at SoFi Stadium in SoCal won't matter to the standings. That knockout round game will be July 1st at Levi's Stadium in Santa Clara, where the cheapest tickets Saturday morning were going for $3,000 on the secondary market. I'm Jason Athenson.
4: Dodgers going for a sweep today. That's the latest. I'm Bob Montague.
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12: A better life with Dr. Sanjay Gupta.
13: For decades, the prevailing wisdom for someone who's had a heart attack has been to put them on beta blockers for the rest of their life. But new research suggests that might not be necessary, and that the benefits of these medications probably taper off after a year or two. On the whole, and for the average person, beta blockers are very safe and very effective. But, as with any medication, they can come with a cost. A financial one, and also potential side effects. We're talking about things like fatigue, dizziness, dry mouth, dry eyes. I want to be clear when I say that you absolutely should talk to your doctor before starting or stopping any medication. Point is, if you're years out from a heart attack and you're in otherwise good health, you might want to ask your doctor about discontinuing beta blockers. You want to, of course, keep up a healthy lifestyle, diet, exercise, and sleep. I'm Dr. Sanjay Gupta, helping you live a better life.
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0: 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Eric Harley and Gary McNamara. 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
1: And he is Eric Harley and I'm Gary McNamara. Welcome and good morning. Download our Red Eye Radio app today and you can listen when and where you choose. So when I know that when I look at the platform from the Democrat Socialist of America, which is where the Democratic Party is going. Look, these ideas that they propose already, you have seen no pushback when anybody in the Democrat side says we need to get rid of the Senate and the Electoral College.
2: Right, right.
1: You don't hear anything.
2: Right.
1: But the first thing that I would think of if I lived in a small state, first I'd ask the question, why does the Senate exist? Right?
2: Yeah.
1: It's a big question.
2: Yeah.
1: Why do we have two sections, a bicameral legislature?
2: Mm-hmm.
1: Why do we have a House? Why do we have a Senate?
2: Right.
1: We have a Senate, so every geographical area, which is every state, big or small, in one part of the legislative branch, has a little bit more clout so they feel represented. Because we know, and the Founding Fathers knew, that one of the reasons we had a revolution was because they felt like they weren't being represented.
2: Right. Right.
1: And so in order to stop a civil war, which they knew about because what did they do? They created a civil war.
2: Yeah.
1: They understood that a Senate should exist. But what I find really interesting, this is when, you know, we talked about this article that was out a couple of weeks ago that was talking about the fact of, you know, do Democrats think differently from us or do they just not think? Because the first thing, if I'm a Democrat in Vermont and Bernie Sanders is out there saying we need to get rid of the Senate, first off, I say, well, you know, that means you're going to be gone. You'll be unemployed. But doesn't that mean that Vermont has less representation to influence the federal government than we currently have now? And Massachusetts, as liberal as they are, the same thing.
2: Yeah.
1: And you would think that these smaller liberal states would go, no, we can't do this. We can't lose representation for the state. But then you see Virginia, where Virginia just says, we're going to join the compact, which, by the way, is going to be found unconstitutional.
2: Right.
1: It's the fact that they're proceeding with it, and Democrat voters aren't saying, are you out of your mind? What you're saying is, our vote doesn't count. We're going to do with the majority that isn't part of our state and doesn't have our concerns. We're going to go with what other states think. What?
2: Yeah. Yeah.
1: I mean, is there any thinking of Democrats at all in this? Or do they just go, the election should be judged on vote total and that's all, no matter what. I don't want to think anything else. I don't want to think. Don't tell me about the Senate. Don't tell me about representation. Don't tell me about why it existed. We don't care.
2: We don't care about the Electoral College. I don't want to get into the look, can I just click like on Facebook and be done? That's where we are. Because it's the willfully ignorant. It's not just willfully ignorant. I mean, that's the basis of it. But beyond that, it is somebody else do something for me. You know, somebody else do whatever it is I'm supposed to be responsible for.
1: Well, think about this. The Democrat voter in Virginia is screaming, the Republicans are trying to disenfranchise voters. And the state of Virginia has said, no, we're going to
2: Yes.
1: We're going to self-disenfranchise ourselves.
2: Right. No, this is, I mean, it's
1: mind-boggling.
2: When I go vote on election day, you know, they give you the sticker. I always take the sticker because my daughter Elizabeth loves stickers, right? She puts them everywhere. Now, on those, she doesn't display them because, you know, she didn't vote. What I end up doing usually is I put them, you know, I stick them on the mailbox of my liberal neighbors and write for Trump under it. And that way, everybody knows they voted for Trump. my original point is that it's kind of like taking care of things around the house, right? taking care of my responsibilities. It is my duty. It is my responsibility. I love having that responsibility. I take it very seriously. There are people that are quite the opposite. Oh, it's election day? Well, I hope all the people that vote for the person I like. That way that person wins. I mean, they don't. It's not, I don't even think I can classify it as being lazy. I mean, you might, technically. It is just, it's the willful ignorance mixed with just enough laziness to say, everything will be fine. I don't have to participate. I don't, by the way, all of this is coming from the side that is pointing at Trump saying he is a threat to democracy. Their entire, essentially, constitution dismantles our constitution.
1: I know.
2: And he's the threat to democracy.
1: Well, it's like, I just saw, I didn't even read it. It was the headline. Comic goes after Nate Bargatze for going to the fascist fight. And we're you're the party that the majority endorses an actual Nazi communist.
2: Right.
1: And we say Nazi communist because that's really sort of unique in history, because it's like, okay, do I want to be Hitler or do I want to be Stalin? I mean, there's this great debate going on, you know, in Plattner's mind. Yeah. But they've actually got a Nazi.
2: Yes. Yes.
1: It's amazing.
2: I mean, it is, and every time, we've done this over and over again, you know, when they say something, then, you know, you have to look at it and say, oh, well, wait a minute, this is what they're thinking or what they're doing. I think the whole Russian collusion hoax is a perfect example. They were the ones actually working with a Russian national.
1: Iggy Danchenko.
2: To make the whole thing, to be the basis of the entire blossoming of that thing. Because the dossier was it. That's what changed on the secret warrant. That's the element that was added where the secret courts actually approved the warrant on Carter Page. It's mind-boggling, but we're going down rabbit holes with most people because they don't pay attention. We're at the point of, hey, listen, come on. We'll just join a group with other states. And however the group votes, that's where we're going.
1: You know, it's interesting. This past weekend, when I was traveling and I met a bunch of different people, and I have to say, unless you get involved in it, I really do believe that there's a great possibility that everybody has turned off everything unless you're in the political arena or you're really interested in politics.
2: You know, it's weird.
1: I just noticed over the weekend, you know, just in conversations, nobody's talking politics. Nobody's even talking Trump. Nobody's talking anything unless you're in that arena of ideas or social media or you've always actively been doing it. It's like regular people just aren't having that discussion or ignoring it because they just don't want to be involved in it because it's so tribal.
2: Well, of all the things that can redirect a conversation, a national conversation here lately, who would have thought soccer would be it? But no, I think you're right. I think you're absolutely right.
1: Well, the case, maybe it's just a temporary thing because it's soccer.
2: Maybe.
1: Because the World Cup's here.
2: Maybe, but you know, I think people are really getting fatigued on, you know, the whole no kings rallies, the no oligarchs tour, the no blah, blah, blah, the you know, all of this, which goes nowhere. It goes nowhere. It does nothing. It moves zero needles. And we point out the flaws for these radicals. And we're very unafraid when it comes to criticizing the GOP, the side we support, because the GOP just frankly can't get their stuff together.
1: I'll make this point. Mm. Every single person that I personally know that supports Trump and has been active on social media for the last 10 years supporting Trump, completely quiet about Iran. Every single one of them.
2: Yeah, no, it's crickets.
1: And I'm talking about maybe 10 to 15 different people that I know.
2: Yeah. Yeah, no, same here. Yeah, anecdotally, but seriously,
1: when you know
2: you're going to hear something, like you're going to see it somewhere, right? In a thread, you're going to see it, and it's nowhere right now.
1: Yeah.
2: And the reason is because the massive ball of confusion. That's what this whole thing is. And then with all the stuff that came out yesterday.
1: Oh, we'll get to that.
2: Oh, my gosh. It stifles the conversation, because where do you go? Here, we're in a nation where people love to declare what they believe in, right? But they often commit and invest fully. And sometimes, in fact, quite often, they jump on board and the tribalism thing. And look, I want to be with the group that's winning or whatever, or the dominant group or whatever it is.
1: And or political idolatry towards a person.
2: Yes. And which can also be tribal, but yes.
1: Yeah.
2: And it's when you fully commit, you know, I go back to CNN. CNN was selling Obama paraphernalia one time.
1: Yeah, I remember that.
2: I mean, what the hell? You know, and, you know, that's the thing. when you look at that kind of tribalism, that kind of idolatry, this is the stuff where when you're fully committed and then you've built, you know, all of your social media pages and posts around that, and then you get burned, it's like, wow, it's a pretty deep cut when you get burned on something. I have to focus on the ideas. The people come and go. Yeah. We've said this from the beginning. The people come and go. I voted for Trump 3 times. I want him to be president. I want him to be successful. My definition of successful is defeating Iran completely and fully, where the regime is gone and we have all of their uranium. And what happens from there would be up to the Iranian people. I want the economy to do better. I believe the tariffs that have been all over the place. Tariffs can work in certain situations, but they've been all over the place for any and every reason. Have to be straightened out so that the economy can do its thing. The government has to get out of the way and let capitalism, which is a very important part of liberty, because it gives people greater freedom when we expand the economy, let capitalism work the way it should. And sometimes, yes, that means failure of companies, which is, in fact, required if you're going to get to a true expansion of the economy.
1: And look, I understand when somebody votes for the first time and they find some politician out there, and again, they don't know much about history, and they jump on, this person has new ideas and fresh ideas. No, they don't.
2: Yeah.
1: No. Everything's been done on both sides. We know what works. We know what doesn't work. That's why you've got a couple of articles out there about, you know, Great Britain going, okay, we've had enough.
2: Yeah.
1: South America, the country's now going more right because they went left. It doesn't work.
2: No.
1: Leftist economics doesn't work. Keynesian economics doesn't work. Government ownership of companies doesn't work.
2: Right.
1: It can't compete against capitalism.
2: Right.
1: Free markets. It can't.
2: Right.
1: Oh, don't use the word capitalism because people have a negative connotation. Well, then they're morons if they have a negative connotation of it.
2: Exactly.
1: Remember that was a couple of years ago?
2: Yeah.
1: That was the advice to Republicans. Say free markets. Don't say capitalism. It has a bad... Shut up!
2: Right.
1: We are Red Eye Radio.
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0: We are on iRadio. He is Eric Carley, and I'm Gary McNamara. I wanted to at least bring that up yesterday because it's so important to know. You know, we get so involved with the everyday current event things that we'll be covering, as we always do during every show. But I think it's important to look at and say, okay, the Democrat Socialists of America, which are the Mamdanis, the AOCs, the Bernie Sanders, the Platners, you know, and a bunch of other Democrats, even if they're not a part of the DSA, they're not going to challenge them. Democrats are afraid to challenge them, and Democrats still vote for them. And that's a huge problem when they're talking about just shredding the Constitution,
1: right,
0: including the separation of powers. It's very important to understand where one of the major political parties in the United States is heading and how radical their platform is. Mm.
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1: A World Cup security worker dead after being hit by a vehicle. The 22-year-old was hit while walking home from SoFi Stadium. He died the next day. The collision happened on the man's second day working as a security officer. City of San Diego says crews are on pace to set a new record for repaving streets.
9: These are some of the worst streets in the city. 4th District San Diego County Councilman Henry Foster stood in the road with Mayor Todd Gloria.
10: This street, 51st Street, has not had any activity, any maintenance over the past 40 years.
9: Crews are close to repaving 30 lane miles of street by the end of the month, increasing annual production by 25%. I'm Phil Farrar.
1: The World FIFA Cup, Team USA beat Australia in Seattle and Paraguay in L.A. They're going for the big knockout with Turkey Thursday at SoFi Stadium. That's the latest. I'm Bob Monaghan.
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13: I'm the threat that's already inside the house. In the closet, under the bed, in the car. But I don't want your money or your TV. I can't be scared away or negotiated with. I'm patient and quiet. 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

0: Now, it's Red Eye Radio. Gary McNamara and Eric Hurley talk about everything from politics to social issues and news of the day. Whether you're up late or you're just starting your day, welcome to the show from the Relief Factor Studios. This is Red Eye Radio.
1: All across America, we are Red Eye Radio. He is Eric Hurley, and I'm Gary McNamara. Welcome and good morning. Come on, you got to tell, you got to see the email that we got.
2: The nice one?
1: The nice one, but then the question.
2: Oh, okay. All right, hold on.
1: You just got to, because it's just, I just thought it was too good not to, you know, not to hit, because we both had been talking about our fathers and.
2: Yeah.
1: I gotta
2: go back to it. Hold on.
1: I thought about it now.
2: So we got a listener who wrote, sorry to hear about your father. Isn't it sad to see what the health care costs? Or, as a conservative, do you allow Medicaid to pay for his care? Now, he wrote this to me and did not CC you on this.
1: Yes.
2: Well, and both of our fathers are dealing with ailments. I mentioned my father's battling a blood cancer, and your father dealing with ailments as well. And has been in the hospital, is still in the hospital. So to answer for myself in the case of my father does not have Medicaid.
1: Well, that's the cluelessness of it.
2: Yeah.
1: He's confusing Medicaid with something else.
2: I think he's confusing it with Medicare.
1: He must be. I mean, I have no idea where that's. It's almost as if it's a shot or
2: and
1: something.
2: And Medicare is a true entitlement because my father, like all seniors who qualify for Medicare, paid into the system. As they worked during their careers for a number of years, and they get that as a true entitlement. They're actually entitled because they paid for it. For
1: my father, it's VA and Medicare Advantage. I'm assuming it's Medicare Advantage, knowing my
2: same
1: father.
2: Same with my dad.
1: Yeah.
2: VA and Medicare.
1: Which is going to the private sector.
2: Yeah.
1: Again, so.
2: My dad gets, he gets as a retired Air Force, I forget what it's called. I'm sorry, I just blanked on it. I know what it is, but he gets that medical care for life. I don't know how much Medicare. Dad and I actually don't talk about. I know Mom and Dad both have Medicare, but they have the benefit of what the Air Force provides, which is for his retirement because he served for so many years. And then in the private sector, he paid in after that. He had a second career and then paid into the Medicare system. And he does have Medicare. I don't know who pays what. And he also gets VA benefits.
1: Yep.
2: Serving in two foreign wars.
1: My father gets the VA benefits, Medicare, and he's a disabled vet.
2: Yes.
1: He's a disabled veteran. Yep. So that's where he gets it from. It's almost as if the guy was trying to throw a shot.
2: Yeah.
1: Oh, so you're going to, yeah, they're sick, but you're collecting off Medicaid.
2: Do you allow Medicaid to pay? Oh, I'm not, I won't have this payment. First of all,
1: they don't collect Medicaid.
2: My father would have to make that decision.
1: My father, you know, is widowed, so you can say a single man, but he has been employed for a significant period of his life.
2: Yes. Right.
1: Now, I know you may be upset that Dad isn't working at 100.
2: Yeah, you know what? He needs to get back.

0: I'm Chris Jakimic. 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
2: In my own family, talking and saying, you know, with the thing with Medicaid and, oh, no, I'm sorry, Medicare, and it happens all the time. Medicaid isn't involved in the case of my father. He doesn't qualify for Medicaid. Medicare, he does qualify for, but I'm not sure how much Medicare covers the VA and his, it's right on the tip of my tongue, the benefit they get from the Air Force because he served for so long. In the Air Force.
3: Yeah, I'm not exactly familiar with how it's, you know, my sister would be, but I don't know exactly, you know, what my dad is in. They renewed him last year, remember, because he's got dementia. So, my father is not the, since he's widowed, my father is not a single male not working on Medicaid. So it's,
2: right. Yeah. TRICARE. TRICARE is what Dad has through the Air Force. I don't know what pays who. I know the VA is giving some assistance.
3: Mm-hmm.
2: I don't know. You know, again, both your father and my father both earned that.
3: For example, the bed that my father's in at his house.
2: Mm-hmm.
3: When he's back at the house,
2: mm-hmm.
3: That's an expensive bed. You know, there's an air pump, and in fact, what I got for them, because you know it's to keep you know bed sores from hitting.
2: Right. Yeah.
3: And they're actually very interesting beds. How it's made, how the mattresses move like every couple of minutes.
2: Right.
3: In certain ways, and so I actually got a backup battery. I bought a backup battery last year in case the power goes out.
2: Yeah,
3: that you know will last him a day, but it uses quite a bit of power.
2: Yeah,
3: it's constantly not when it goes into the cycle. It uses consistently about 125 watts.
2: Right. Yeah.
3: And it'll go up to 170 for like about 30 seconds every 15-20 minutes. So the battery, I got one of the lithium ion batteries, for that.
2: Let me also address the Medicaid thing. As a conservative, boo, helping people who need it. Here's the thing. this is coming from me. This is Eric talking. Just in case there's any confusion, I, Eric Harley, hereby, state that, we as a society have decided, and I'm okay with a system that provides for those who physically or mentally cannot provide for themselves. I have an adult special needs daughter. We adopted her years ago. She's an adult. She's an angel. She helps me more than I help her. Trust me on that. And we're just close pals. Father's Day was so great. It was just so great with her. I didn't get to see all my kids on Father's Day, but we're planning something coming up. But I look at a system and believe in a system, and we've decided as a nation, and I'm okay with that as a conservative libertarian, that, again, for those who cannot mentally or physically provide for themselves, I'm okay with them getting Medicaid. The answer would be yes. I mean, it doesn't apply to my father because he doesn't qualify for Medicaid. My daughter does. Now, we pay for her medical care. She had to qualify for it before the age of 21 because if something happens to me and my wife, and let's say there's nobody there to care for her, she is not able to live on her own and certainly would need some medical care, but she cannot provide for her.

0: So that's something she needs 24-hour management. My wife takes the evening shift, and I take the day shift, and that's the way that works. And so, yes, I believe in a system that has decided that we can provide for those who can't mentally or physically provide for themselves.
1: But understand that Medicare is different than as we all know, how it's set up is different. Medicaid is a joint federal and state program.
0: Right.
1: It's run by individual states.
0: Yep.
1: The majority of the money still comes from the federal government, which in the future may have to change.
0: That may.
1: Because of debt.
0: Mm-hmm.
1: But individual states actually run the Medicaid program, which is why there are some states that use a lot less federal dollars for Medicaid and a lot of other states where the Medicaid bill, for example, New York State, is through the roof.
0: Right.
1: And so do there need to be fixes in it? Yes. But I just wanted to address that because it was actually it had nothing to do with Medicaid or Medicare. It's that I sensed the guy was trying to take a shot at us by using our dads.
0: But do we allow Medicaid? Well, you know, and again, if that's not the case, fair enough. But if the way it was worded, it sure feels like it.
1: Yeah, that's what I got. I thought it was more humorous than anything else.
0: No, it really was. And we're okay with that. I mean, I don't mind that at all because it gives us an opportunity to talk about, you know, our beliefs and the system. And is there abuse?
1: Yeah.
0: You know, one of the fraud cases that came about with Medicare just recently, I mean, billions of dollars. Of course, there's fraud in every system where the government manages it. There's fraud in the private sector. There's fraud all around, which is why we believe in checks and balances. I believe in a simple idea like having to show your ID when you go vote. These are things that have been a fundamental part of our society, where at some point we decided, well, wait a minute, there are people there that can't provide for themselves and do qualify for Medicaid, and we should provide for them on a limited basis. And trust me, Medicaid is limited.
1: But, you know, Red Eye Radio, we take official positions that were anti-murder and anti-fraud.
0: That's right. Yes. And anti-Medicaid. Boo, helping people. No.
1: But,
0: you know, it's because people think, I think a lot of people tend to get into their mind if they're not a conservative and they've been on the left all of their lives and, you know, that's the culture they live in. I believe you have a moral obligation as an individual out of your own pocket and on your own time to give back any chance that you can to the extent you can. And that's a practice that I've kept going sometimes. I think it's why we're here.
1: I said that about 15, 20 years ago.
0: Yeah.
1: And people called me up and disagreed with me. They have no responsibility to help anybody at any time. And I said, well, you can go through that life with the philosophy. That's not how I was raised.
0: Right.
1: It was interesting. I had a conversation with the woman over the weekend. And I would say probably a Democrat, but truly more moderate and was willing to listen. And we were talking about the medical profession out there, and we were talking about homeless. And I told her about the charity that I'm most involved with, you know, the one that actually takes people that are off the street,
0: right?
1: Privately run. That they, you know, they've got the food bank and everything else, and you can get a meal. But if you want to stay there, and you've got to go through their plan, and their plan will rehabilitate you. You know, if you follow the plan, you'll become self-sufficient.
0: Yeah.
1: And every year I go to the luncheon where you meet these people, and there's no greater joy. I was telling her, there's no greater joy. I could not spend my money in a better way.
0: Right. Right.
1: Then there is nothing that gives me more happiness. Nothing material would give me, you know, as much happiness as that. And she goes, well, it's good to see that, you know, that somebody who's a conservative thinks that way. I'm like, oh, God.
0: Well, it's like the, you know,
1: it's
0: the
1: like, oh, stop.
0: Compassionate but conservative.
1: Right. Well, I told her about that. She wasn't being
0: garbage.
1: She really wasn't being insulting.
0: Right.
1: And
0: right.
1: And when I think about it, maybe I should have taken it that way. And she goes, it's great. And I said, well, I said, my father was livid when, you know, W said compassionate conservative.
0: Yeah.
1: As he said, a conservative is compassionate.
0: Right.
1: And that's his thought right. process all the time. And my father was the one that, you know, that I saw when I was a child. And I knew we weren't rich.
0: Mm-hmm.
1: My father was always taking food mm-hmm. and making sure that the homeless shelter, you know, the people that ran it, that, you know, he was involved in contributing, you know, there, even though we were not a rich family at all.
0: Right.
1: That's how he was. That's what his faith taught him. That's what his family taught him. And my father is just somebody that anybody who needed, my father would not give money to an addict.
0: Right.
1: You would never be able to get him on the street. He'd say, come on and get you something to eat.
0: Right. Yeah.
1: But he wouldn't, you know, he's yeah. like, I'm not going to enable their habit. But
0: right.
1: my father's whole life was in service to other people, his family, his friends and everything. I mean, that was just who he was. And anybody who knows him will tell you that.
0: Nothing breaks my heart more than, because we live in a major metro area that has a great deal of homeless people on the street. Nothing breaks my heart more than seeing somebody in that position. They're a drug addict. They're battling something they can't win or haven't been able to win so far. And nothing breaks my heart more. I don't have any answers there, but I'm with you. I support organizations that support them mm-hmm. because enabling them by giving them money is never.
1: But you know the story I told you. I'm not going to get many details on it because it is sort of a private and personal thing. But somebody who I knew a long time ago,
0: yeah.
1: is in that situation.
0: Yeah.
1: And I had to make the decision through, you know, the caseworkers and stuff like that, the people that know,
0: yeah.
1: you know, not to enable them.
0: Right.
1: When they came to me to enable them,
0: yep.
1: it was like, no,
0: yep.
1: not going to do it. And that's a tough decision. It's
0: right.
1: really tough. You feel so bad, but you realize they're manipulating me.
0: Yep. yep. You can't keep them nope. where they are.
1: We are Red Eye Radio.
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3: USDA's latest crop progress report continues to offer its share of notable news. Meteorologist Brad Rippey says among the highlights of the report for the period ending June 21st.
4: We have our first look at corn reaching the silking stage. The national number is 5% silking on June 21st. That's ahead of the five-year average of 3%. Our first look at soybeans blooming shows 9% of the soybeans blooming on June 21st, well ahead of the five-year average of 6%. Cotton setting bolls, our second look at that, shows 5% of the crop at that stage on June 21st, equal to the five-year average, equal to last year. Nationally, 40% of the winter wheat acreage harvested by June 21st. That's nearly twice the five-year average of 24%, and it is more than twice last year's number, which was just 18% harvested.
3: I'm Rod Bain reporting for the U.S. Department of Agriculture in Washington, D.C.
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17: 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And by age 50, about 85% of men will have significantly thinning hair. 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No matter the cause, a lot of men, understandably, are frustrated by hair loss because it seems like a loss of control. You can take great care of your scalp by all sorts of expensive lotions and potions, but that might not matter. 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I'm Dr. Sanjay Gupta, helping you live a better life.
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0: We are Red Eye Radio. He is Eric Carlin. I'm Gary McNamara. Coming up on the bottom of the hour, more on the memorandum of confusion. By the way, I love this story here. You know, it's just a continuation of it. It popped up again. Representative Ilhan Omar is facing intense scrutiny as Republicans demand an investigation after her husband's net worth magically plunged from a high of $30 million in her original filing to just $20K to $125K. Income last year, $200,000 to $100,000, according to the New York Post. There's going to be an investigation up.
1: I'm thinking.
0: As there should.
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3: The TSA is rolling out a $781 million scanner upgrade at LA Airport. That's according to KTLA via Simpli Flying. The new scanner produces 3D images. They're expected to make security checkpoints simpler. The embattled superintendent of LA's Unified School District has quit.
4: The Los Angeles Times says Alberto Carvalho turned in his resignation last night after an investigation that has spanned several months. That ongoing probe involves a business deal with a failed AI chatbot venture. After his home and office were raided by the FBI in February, LA's Board of Education voted to place him on paid administrative leave. Carvalho was first picked to run the LAUSD back in December of 2021. I'm Mark Mayfield.
3: The Dodgers beat Minnesota. They're going for a three-game sweep today, then head to San Diego for the weekend series, the World FIFA Cup. The big knockout this Thursday at SoFi Stadium. That's the latest. I'm Bob Montague.
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1: And he is Eric Carlin, and I'm Gary McNamara. Welcome and good morning. Thank you so much for being here. Coming up, we will be talking about the latest on Iran, what the president said yesterday, what Iran said, coming up in just a minute.
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1: All right. So yesterday on Iran, the vice president, talking about, well, let me just read here. I'll read this first off from Iran yesterday, because it was first the president came out and talked about the oil money opening up and said that Iran is going to purchase agricultural goods, and farmers are just thrilled about it. Iran says they're not planning to purchase U.S. agricultural goods, and there were no discussions yesterday regarding IAEA inspectors coming to Iran. Ignore Western propaganda, and that comes from the Iranian X site. And it was interesting because saw somebody posted yesterday that, after the United States said what we were being told in the memorandum of understanding was not there, in regards to what Iran was saying was in the memorandum of understanding, by the time we looked at it, what Iran was saying was actually accurate. What the United States was saying was not. So we're now at a point. You know where I'm going with this.
2: Yeah.
1: We're now at a point, because of that, where you say, can we trust the administration to tell the people of the United States the truth?
2: Well, the first red flag on that was after it had been robo-signed, we still didn't have the text on it. Why not? Why would you not that night post it and say proudly, because, hey, it was a signed deal. Here's what's in it. It told me they had to find a way to work this into some kind of spin. I don't know what that spin they thought would work. Put it out there for the American people. If our country's making a deal with Iran, we damn well deserve to see everything that's in it.
1: Wall Street Journal, J.D. Vance says Iranian leaders want to turn over a new leaf with the U.S. and suggest we do the same with them. It's worth checking Iran's actions. How is the memorandum of understanding going so far? The Strait of Hormuz, traffic is flowing, sending the price of oil below $80. Iran has already sent some $3 billion in crude oil through Hormuz for export, and the regime's declaration called it a threat of a closed strait on Saturday. Shifted traffic to the Iranian-controlled transit route. Other vessels went dark while crossing, as they did before the deal. Iran has instructed all vessels transiting Hormuz to request access 48 hours in advance and acquire Iranian insurance with the fee waived for now amid boy, that's a mob thing. Oh, my gosh, protection money. with the fee waived for now amid negotiations. The regime seems to be preparing for the Strait's transformation into a Iranian waterway. The mandatory insurance could easily become a toll 60 days from now, even under the Memorandum of Understanding terms, and the request for access compromises freedom of navigation. Permission could be denied on a ship-by-ship or country-by-country basis to suit Iranian foreign policy. This is not an open strait. Sanctions. On Monday, the U.S. Treasury issued broad sanctions relief for Iran's oil business. For 60 days, a license lets the regime produce, ship, and sell its oil and petrochemicals and receive all the revenue rather than having it kept abroad in escrow.
2: All right.
1: This will gut accumulated U.S. sanctions leverage, especially if the license is extended, as Mr. Trump will have difficulty refusing before the U.S. elections. The license allows anyone, even sanctioned conduits for Iran's Islamic Revolutionary Guard Corps, to be paid in U.S. dollars. Only last week, the State Department reported Iran's oil and petroleum exports are a primary source of revenue for its armed forces, terrorist partners, and proxies. Billions of dollars will now go directly to the IRGC to rebuild the regime's foreign reserves. Iran says some of its frozen assets have also been released, and this may be $6 billion held in Qatar. When released, the money can be used only to buy food, medicine, and the like, Mr. Vance said, but this frees up other funds for military purposes. On Monday, Mr. Vance said Iran has agreed to allow UN inspectors while we waited details to judge the move's significance, which nuclear sites, when inspections on demand or staged, collecting samples or not. Iran's state media has said, no, this is false. This did not happen. Inspections are essential, but the U.S. seems to be paying Iran now for what it is already obligated by the Nuclear Non-Proliferation Treaty. On Lebanon, Mr. Vance and President Trump are pressuring Israel not to respond to attacks by Iran's proxy Hezbollah. And on Sunday, mediators announced a deconfliction mechanism that excludes Israel but includes Iran. This is an abrupt reversal of U.S. policy. If Israel won't concede an Iranian right to export terror to a sovereign third country, will Iran close the strait? Will it expel inspectors? Iran's regime now has a way to set the U.S. and Israel against each other. We don't have to give the Iranians anything if they don't make the commitments that we want long-term on a nuclear program, Mr. Vance said, while selling the Memorandum of Understanding, even a few days in before Iran has made any long-term nuclear commitments that have proved false. Mr. Vance said, while selling the MOU, even a few days in before Iran has made long-term nuclear commitments, that has proved false. When we warned of a bailout for the regime, this is what we had in mind. And that's exactly what's going on.
3: Yeah.
1: They're not doing anything.
3: Yeah.
1: They haven't opened the Strait of Hormuz like it was beforehand. They're setting conditions now, and they're getting oil money. They're getting cash now from the administration.
3: Yeah, U.S. They're, dollars.
1: U.S. dollars.
3: Yep.
1: They can buy they can even buy U.S. oil and get U.S. dollars.
3: Yeah.
1: And all the money that they get now from selling oil with the sanctions,
3: mm-hmm.
1: there are no conditions on that.
2: I yesterday I read, I don't know how many versions of this from different media groups. And the only question that in my mind was, what the hell just happened? What in the world am I missing here? And the thing is, I don't think I'm missing anything. What happened?
1: It may only last 60 days. But he's not going to cancel it. But the U.S. Treasury's waiver is effectively rolling back a 40-year plus of American oil sanctions against Iran.
3: Right.
1: Even U.S. refiners are allowed to import Iranian oil. Excuse me, not export. Import Iranian oil. And I said export before. Import Iranian oil and pay for it in U.S. dollars that will go to Iran
3: Yes.
1: That they can spend any way they want. The president said, well, it's all going to be for farm. And
2: they
1: can say, we don't know that. Okay. We
2: have no idea how they're going to spend the money.
1: That's not a deal that we set with the United States.
2: Right. No.
1: So, I mean, look, nothing surprises me here at all. Nothing. But this
2: By the way, did you see anything? I mean, I know the guardian angel tax or whatever. I saw that. Did you see the word tariff in any of those statements, in any of those stories?
1: The guardian angel tax for
2: For the Strait of Hormuz. I know there's, you know, they were talking about that the other day, but.
1: Oh, no, the president was saying if Iran doesn't shape up.
2: Yeah.
1: That we're just going to take over the Strait of Hormuz.
2: Yeah.
1: And then charge a 20%
2: guardian
1: fee.
2: Angel tax. I know. But what I'm saying is that's the only thing I've heard close to the word tariff. We're tariffing everybody else. Are we tariffing Iran? I didn't see anything. Maybe he's going to announce it tomorrow. I don't know what just happened.
1: No, none of it makes sense at all. You know, you look at.
2: I feel like I just woke up, drank heavily last night, just woke up, and there's like 200 boxes from Amazon on my porch. Like, huh? I don't remember any of this. This should have never happened.
1: No.
2: And I don't drink. Maybe I should start again.
1: And as we know, Iran, I heard 3,000 people they've arrested, and now they're accelerating their execution of political dissidents.
2: Yeah. Yeah.
1: That came out. That story came out yesterday. I hear Byron York, bad feelings all around after the Iran deal. Well, yeah, because it sucks.
2: Yeah, it's horrible.
1: Absolutely sucks.
2: This is horrible.
1: I mean, it is interesting because we did say a couple weeks ago, we said, look, Trump's going to, we believe the number one way he would go would be this way. I had no idea. I had never in my wildest dreams, because they kept denying, they're not going to get anything unless they haven't proved a damn thing and we're allowing money to flow to the Iranians.
2: Right.
1: I mean, that's the
2: only
1: thing
2: they've proven to me is that they have the upper hand here.
1: But that's the thing.
2: Somehow.
1: The president and J.D. Vance have continually promoted falsehoods to the American people and then gone and done things that would have absolutely sent the Republican Party into outrage if Obama ever did it.
2: Yeah.
1: And when Obama did it.
2: Yeah. No, it for me.
1: Unbelievable.
2: It just takes all the air out for me. It really does.
1: Yeah. I agree.
2: It depletes confidence in a way that I can't measure.
1: You don't even hear 14th dimensional chess. You have to understand the art of the deal. That's all gone. You don't have anybody. I haven't seen that in a week.
2: No. No.
1: No totally loyal cheerleader surrogate of the White House isn't even doing that.
2: No.
1: This is horrible.
2: I saw
1: an article. Is there no self-awareness in the White House about the split in the party over this?
2: How is there not? Marco Rubio making a trip, and the story was on it, and the picture they use now, they do this. He had a serious look on his face, which he almost always does. But there was no statement from him. There was no quote from him. Just a story about he's going to be traveling as a part of, you know, sitting down with so-and-so. No statement at all from him.
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13: A better life with Dr. Sanjay Gupta.
14: There are lots of things you can measure to get an idea of how healthy you are at any given moment. Temperature, heart rate, blood pressure, just to name a few. But how about how healthy you will be and how long you're likely to live? According to a new study out of the University at Buffalo, two simple strength tests are pretty accurate at predicting longevity in older women. One is hand grip strength, and the other is how quickly people can stand up from a seated position without using their arms. By the way, I remember interviewing former President Jimmy Carter when he was quite old and being really impressed how he just popped out of the chair without using his arms. Not a lot of older people can actually do that. But I think the message here is that maintaining strength as you age is going to help you perform everyday activities, but also help you avoid injury and stay independent. I'm Dr. Sanjay Gupta, helping you live a better life.
15: Yo.

0: We are Red Eye Radio. He is Eric Harley, and I'm Gary McNamara. So this is really getting interesting. I mean, nothing over the last, since they signed the Memorandum of Understanding, nothing has surprised me. It's the only way that it could go every single day. And it's like, it's been like this for a while. We claim victory. And Iran says, no, we didn't agree to that.
1: Yeah.
0: And it's like, yeah. Thanks to the listener who sent us a Victor Davis Hanson comments that he made. None of what he says addresses the criticism we have of it. Somebody was sending that to us as if it addresses our criticisms. It does not.
1: No.
0: So.
1: No.
0: But we do appreciate it.

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6: Vice President J.D. Vance is heading back to Washington, D.C., following initial talks with Iran in Switzerland. Vance told reporters the talks set a good foundation for future discussions about a number of issues, including curbing Iran's nuclear ambitions.
7: We have the Iranians allowing weapons inspectors, nuclear inspectors into their country for the first time in a long time.
6: Vance also said President Trump will be focused on Iran's actions during this 60-day negotiating window. The vice president insisted that after the weekend talks, mechanisms have been set up to ensure the Strait of Hormuz remains open and regional conflicts between Israel and Hezbollah will not derail U.S.-Iran talks. Vance said teams from Iran and the U.S. will remain in Switzerland to continue negotiations. Key primary races are taking place in New York, Maryland, and Utah today. Rob Martier with more.
8: Much of the national attention is focused on New York, where some Democrat socialists are on the ballot in what many see as a possible look at the political direction of the Democratic Party. The candidates for U.S. House in New York are backed by Democrat socialist New York City Mayor Zoran Mamdani and are focused on issues that include Israel, police reform, and inequality. Voters in South Carolina will also be heading to the polls in runoff elections for governor and the U.S. House. I'm Rob Martier.
6: Two more people have been arrested in connection with a plot to attack the UFC event at the White House. That's according to the Justice Department. The men from Missouri and Washington have both been charged with one count of conspiracy to commit murder. Brad Ford reports on the Washington man and the alleged plot.
9: William Faulkner of Belfair is accused of conspiring to commit murder. Federal prosecutors say around 19 people were involved in the plot. They planned to use drones carrying explosives to cause confusion at the event, and as the crowd fled, gunmen would attack the exits.
6: I'm Michael Kastner. Tesla is now under investigation after a Model 3 crashed into a home in Katy, Texas, killing a woman. More from Mark Mayfield.
10: A spokesperson with the Harris County Sheriff's Office says Martha Avila died last Friday when a driver identified as Michael Butler slammed into the front room of the home. Butler says he was on autopilot at the time. Tesla's vice president of AI software took to X on Monday with claims that the driver was pressing the accelerator and overrode the system. The National Highway Traffic Safety Administration is investigating, and no charges have been filed as of now. I'm Mark Mayfield.
6: The Supreme Court is reinstating a murder conviction in the famous 1979 disappearance of Eitan Peetz in Lower Manhattan. More from Scott Pringle.
11: Pedro Hernandez was convicted in 2017 of kidnapping and murdering the six-year-old boy, but an appeals court granted Hernandez a new trial due to a trial error by a judge. Well, the Supreme Court just reversed that lower court's decision for a new trial and brought back the murder conviction. Hernandez's lawyer tells the New York Times he's disappointed because he firmly believes an innocent man's in jail for a crime he did not commit. Hernandez previously admitted to luring Eitan Peetz into a Soho basement in 1979. In New York, I'm Scott Pringle.
6: A major flu outbreak at the home of Air Force Base Basic Training in Texas has now sickened 222 recruits. Experts say that it's easy for the virus to spread through the dorms at Lackland Air Force Base.
12: During the 1918 influenza pandemic, our bases in Texas got hit really hard.
6: Baylor infectious disease expert Dr. Peter Hotez says it's not too late for the military to start requiring flu vaccinations again. Texas Congressman Joaquin Castro has been updating the flu numbers. He's demanding answers from the Pentagon, which has been tight-lipped. I'm Michael Kastner.
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14: KABC. California's Sites Reservoir getting a boost of funding of over $200 million. The reservoir will collect water from the Sacramento River when there's plenty of rain and save it for times of drought, plus hold enough water for more than 4.5 million homes each year. California state workers pushing back against a mandate requiring them return to the office 4 days a week.
15: Some state workers say hybrid schedules have worked well since the pandemic. Last week, state workers crowded committee hearings at the Capitol, asking for a law that would require state agencies to offer remote work or explain why some jobs must be done in the office. The proposed bill would also require the state to create an online dashboard showing how much money remote work saves taxpayers. I'm Tammy Trujillo.
14: It's the World FIFA Cup. Team USA beat Australia in Seattle and Paraguay in LA. They're going for a knockout with Turkey Thursday at SoFi Stadium. That's the latest. I'm Bob Montague.
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16: In Diamond Bar, we got construction at the 60 eastbound between the 57 and Diamond Bar Boulevard. Three right lanes are closed. Also, Hollywood, more construction at the 101 northbound off-ramp to Santa Monica. In La Crescenta, there's a crash at the 210 westbound at Lowell. Also, Long Beach, construction at the 91 westbound between the 710 and Vermont. Norwalk, a crash at the 5 northbound at Imperial Highway. The carpool lane is blocked there, and traffic's backed up about 5 minutes.
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20: This is America in the Morning from Westwood One. Good morning, I'm John Trout. It's Tuesday, June 23rd, 2026. Here's what's coming up on America in the Morning.
19: President Trump was not in Switzerland for talks with top Iranian officials, but still loomed large over them. Sagar Meghani, Washington.
21: President Trump accuses vandals of damaging the reflecting pool on the National Mall. I'm John Stolness in Washington.
22: A resignation from the superintendent of schools in L.A.
23: They never said anything.
22: I'm Clayton Neville.
24: On Wall Street, stocks opened mixed as the Dow held on to gains and tech stocks stumbled after the long holiday weekend. I'm Jill Schneider.
25: A Delta Airlines jet was roughly 300 feet from an American Airlines plane during a close call at Boston's airport. I'm Hayafin Juwani.
26: Concession prices at the World Cup aren't easy for everyone to swallow. I'm Ed Donahue.
20: And the Supreme Court rules on a missing child case. All ahead on America in the Morning. Now 7 after. Claiming talks between Vice President Vance and the Iranians were productive, despite no movement on nuclear issues, the Trump administration announced they will allow Iran to sell their oil on the open market and lift oil sanctions temporarily. Washington correspondent Sagar Meghani reports President Trump may not have been at the meeting in Switzerland, but he still made a big impact despite not being in the room.
19: President Trump was not in Switzerland for talks with top Iranian officials, but still loomed large over them.
27: The strait is totally open, you know that, and we're negotiating. We'll see how that all goes, but we have two things. We have an open strait, and we have a country that will never have a nuclear weapon.
19: From Camp David, the president fired off social media comments that offended the Iranians.
28: They did threaten to walk out, or at least there were social media threats that they would walk out.
19: But Vice President Vance pushed back against thoughts the president's threats complicated the talk.
29: My point is not that I trust or distrust anybody. My point is that I trust actions. And what the president has asked us to do is verify what they're doing. Focus less on what they're saying.
19: Adding, he told the Iranians their own statements were the issue.
28: What we told the Iranians yesterday is when you guys engage in what us millennials might call trash talk, you can't expect the President of the United States not to respond and not to correct the record.
19: The U.S. Treasury is temporarily waiving sanctions on Iranian oil as part of an interim agreement to end the war. The 60-day license authorizes Tehran to produce, deliver, and sell its oil. That development came after Vice President Vance's long talks with Iranian officials in Switzerland.
28: The final deal is the house. We set the foundation. We haven't built the house, but we've laid a successful foundation to get to a good place for the American people.
19: Iran's top diplomat notes major progress on his nation's top issue, ending the Israel-Hezbollah fighting in Lebanon. He says that's the first real test of the talks.
29: We left a lot of our team. The Iranians left a lot of their team at the resort there to keep on working at. So all in all, a very productive 36 hours. We're going to have to keep working it.
19: Sagar Meghani, Washington.
20: President Trump continues to blame vandals for the algae blooms that have taken over the reflecting pool on the National Mall and say arrests have been made. John Stolness has the latest from Washington.
21: The pool is filled with algae and with strips of peeling polyurethane sticking up out of the water. The president said he is convinced the damage is not natural and not his fault.
27: We have a, I think, 290, 300 foot slit right through it, probably a box cutter or a knife of some kind. Or we had people lifting up the basic, some of the, but it's not a lot of damage, but it's, we'll probably have to let the water out and refix it. They went in there with a knife. I can't help it if somebody goes in with a knife and starts hacking it up.
21: The pool, which stretches the distance between the Lincoln Memorial and Washington Monument, has always had a problem with algae. But Trump said the renovations were going really well until vandals derailed things.
27: They put, somebody said, fertilizer in the water. If you put fertilizer in the water, you get algae. But somebody said they might have put fertilizer. They did something to create the algae. But that doesn't matter because that's been

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0: This is America in the Morning. A drink of water from Mother Nature has not really made a dent in some of the drought-stricken areas of the East. Here's today's forecast with AccuWeather.com meteorologist Brian Thompson.
1: After there were some showers, some downpours and thunderstorms across parts of the Northeast and Mid-Atlantic yesterday, we're going to see more rain today. Now, this is not necessarily bad news. We could use the rain in a lot of this area, and we're going to be seeing some rain today from eastern Virginia up through the eastern Mid-Atlantic, up through Philadelphia, New York City, where it will rain, it looks like, a good chunk of the day, and that'll be the case up toward Boston as well. Even in northern New England, we'll have a few showers around. Now, west of where this rain sets up, we're going to dry things out from western New York, western Pennsylvania, through the Ohio and Tennessee valleys, where the humidity is going to be dropping as well as we head through the day. It's going to be on the cooler side, too. A lot of places in the 70s and even low 80s for daytime highs. Temperatures running a little below average for this time of year. We are going to be watching for the potential for some strong thunderstorms in parts of Minnesota today, the threat for some heavier rainfall, and also some stronger storms today from western Kansas down through western portions of Oklahoma. And toward the Texas panhandle, there could be some strong storms as well. Across the west, the heat is the primary story, especially in the Pacific Northwest. High temperatures close to 90 today in Seattle and Portland. And we're seeing the heat building across the interior southwest as well. We're looking at a high temperature around 111 in Phoenix today. And temperatures may even come up a little bit more over the next couple of days and across interior parts of California. And that's the weather across America. In Indianapolis today, sunshine will mix with some clouds, a high of 78. And in Portland, Oregon today, another hot day with sunshine. We're looking for a high of 92. That's the nation's weather. I'm AccuWeather.com meteorologist Brian Thompson.
0: 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Just search America in the Morning in your favorite listening app. It's 16 after. The superintendent of the Los Angeles United School District resigned amid controversy. Correspondent Clayton Neville reports the head of the nation's second-largest school system was under an FBI investigation.
2: Close to 4 months after the FBI served search warrants at his home in the LAUSD's headquarters as part of an ongoing investigation, Superintendent Alberto Carvalho submitted his

0: designation. Carvalho hasn't said specifically why he's stepping down, but in late February, the district's Board of Education voted unanimously to place him on leave pending the outcome of an investigation. That vote came 2 days after the FBI conducted searches at Carvalho's home and office. Authorities haven't charged Carvalho with any crimes, but the investigation is possibly tied to district contracts. Reports say Carvalho heavily touted a deal with All Here for an AI chatbot named Ed designed to help students, but 3 months after unveiling the technology, the district dropped its dealings with All Here, which collapsed into bankruptcy. L.A. parents reacted to the news with ABC 7.
1: I didn't really thought that he was going to resign because it was under investigation. Nothing has come out yet. You know, it was true whether he did or not. They never said anything.
0: The district says the acting superintendent will stay in the position until it can be permanently filled. I'm Clayton Neville.
2: The U.S. Supreme Court on Monday reinstated a murder conviction in the 1979 disappearance of 6-year-old Ayton Pates. The justices granted an appeal from New York prosecutors who had urged them to undo a federal appeals court decision that overturned the verdict. Prosecutors had been preparing to try Pedro Hernandez for a third time. His first outing ended in a mistrial. The justices agreed that federal courts should not second-guess state courts under a 1996 federal law intended to reduce federal court oversight of state criminal trials. Pates went missing in 1979 while walking to his school bus. He has never been seen since. It's 18 after. When we return on America in the Morning, business news is next. Investors are cautious of the future of AI after these messages.
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0: It's 20 after. This is America in the Morning. In with business news today, filling in for Jessica Ettinger, here's CNBC's Jill Schneider. Jill?
1: On Monday, the Dow finished with gains, adding 148 points. The S&P 500 slid nearly 28 points. The NASDAQ took a hit, tanking 351 points, 1.3%. Before the opening bell, we'll get the latest earnings from Carnival. After the close, we'll hear from FedEx, KB Home, and Cerebras. SpaceX will try to regain its footing after three consecutive days of losses. The stock tumbled 16% on Monday as its post-IPO rally continues to cool. Shares of Salesforce lost 1%. That stock has been down for 14 consecutive sessions and has lost more than 40% since the beginning of the year. Fears that AI will disrupt software companies' business models have weighed on shares. Niles Investment Management founder Dan Niles weighed in on what he thinks the future of AI is.
2: You want to look at where the money's being spent, not the guys that are spending it and having to raise a bunch of debt or equity to do it. And that's kind of how I'm thinking about the world, and that's why there's probably a speed bump coming when the guidance is given. My question is, well, if you're routing things to cheaper models, well, what does your September guidance look like?
1: The U.S. has authorized Iranian oil sales through August after what Vice President J.D. Vance called productive talks between Tehran and Washington in Switzerland over the weekend. In a social media post, Treasury Secretary Scott Bessent says the Treasury issued a temporary 60-day general license authorizing the production, delivery, and sale of Iranian oil. Former Assistant Secretary of State Puneet Talwar tells CNBC the U.S. has the ability to negotiate a nuclear deal, but he believes the U.S. has already compromised its two biggest sources of leverage.
3: The first was the credible threat of force. That is no longer credible because we have used it, and Iran has basically withstood the assault. And then the second are the oil sanctions, which were really the heart of the economic pressure campaign that we had against Iran.
1: Longtime Federal Reserve Chairman Alan Greenspan has died. He became one of the most influential economic policymakers of his era and famously warned of, quote, irrational exuberance. National Economic Council Director Kevin Hassett tells CNBC Greenspan was innovative in the way he collected data.
4: We would call up his friends that were CEOs of really big companies like GE and machine tool companies and so on, and basically ask them, how are your orders doing? So we had a near-term indicator. But then also we would have conversations. So, hey, is this computer thing making a difference for you and so on? So way ahead of the government data, he had us out there gathering intel with his friends who are CEOs all over the economy.
1: Alan Greenspan was 100. On today's watch list, Amazon's annual Prime Day sale kicks off, the company moving it earlier this year instead of holding it in July, as it usually does. And the next Mega Millions drawing is tonight, the jackpot pushing $500 million.
0: Wow. CNBC's Jill Schneider. It's 24 after. When we return on America in the Morning, the high cost of food at the World Cup after these messages.

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6: 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Oh.

0: It's 26 after. America in the Morning continues. The FAA is looking into the latest close call at an American airport, this time in Boston, where a pilot at the last second had to abort their landing to avoid a near collision. Correspondent Haya Panjwani reports.
1: An aviation expert says a Delta Airlines jet was roughly 300 feet from an American Airlines plane during a close call at Boston's airport. It forced the Delta aircraft to abort its landing. The Federal Aviation Administration says it's investigating the Saturday incident involving the two commercial flights at Boston Logan International Airport. Todd Curtis, a former safety engineer at Boeing, estimated the distance between the two jetliners using Flight Radar 24, a website that tracks their flights. Curtis called it a significant incident. Near misses and runway incursions at U.S. airports will be the subject of a hearing on Capitol Hill Tuesday. I'm Haya Panjwani.
0: From caviar-topped tater tots to $40 empanadas, not items found at a Michelin five-star restaurant. Rather, these items found at the World Cup soccer concession stands. Correspondent Ed Donahue reports on the highs and lows of the cost of food and drink at the World Cup.
2: Concession prices at the World Cup aren't easy for everyone to swallow. One fan from Germany paid the equivalent of $16 for beer in Toronto, three times what he usually pays. In Miami, there's a $75 caviar top tray of tater tots and a $40 empanada weighing 5 pounds. High prices for beer, that's a big complaint. 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
3: To be able to have people over your house and they say, y'all, can I get a pint? 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
2: 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I'm Ed Donahue.
0: America in the Morning for Tuesday, June 23rd, 2026 is produced by Jeff McKay. I'm John Trout. This is Westwood One.
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11: KABC. The governor declared a local emergency as crews continue battling that warehouse fire in Boyle Heights. The blaze broke out at a cold storage facility. It continues to send smoke into the area. Officials have opened smoke relief centers. Closing arguments in the trial for the guy accused of starting the Palisades fire set for today.
12: At the trial Monday for Jonathan Rindernecht, his defense team put up a veteran arson specialist that said the whole thing was started by fireworks, not arson. Retired Los Angeles County Sheriff's Department Detective Ed Nordskog testified that there's no data that says Rindernecht started the fire on purpose. During the trial, prosecutors have painted Rindernecht as a bitter loner who felt trampled by the wealthy and set the Lockman fire as revenge. That fire smoldered and turned into the Palisades fire's closing arguments are expected Tuesday. I'm Jason Nathanson.
11: The Dodgers beat Minnesota today, going for a 3-game sweep, then head to San Diego for the weekend series. That's the latest. I'm Bob Montague.
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0: This is America in the Morning from Westwood One. Coming up this half hour.
14: One more congressional vote to pass an affordable housing bill.
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16: British Prime Minister Keir Starmer's downfall was months in the making. I'm Sagar Meghani.
17: Details revealed about ransom notes surrounding the disappearance of Nancy Guthrie. I'm Clayton Neville.
18: A federal judge has blocked an attempt by the Trump administration to subpoena Minnesota Governor Tim Walz. I'm Lisa Dwyer.
19: Former Federal Reserve Chairman Alan Greenspan has died at 100. Hiya Pinjwani, Washington.
20: The FCC and ABC are at odds again. I'm Kevin Carr.
0: Back after these messages.
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0: You're with America in the Morning. It's the Tuesday Outlook, and many areas on Monday hit those triple-digit readings. How's today looking? Here's AccuWeather.com meteorologist Brian Thompson.
1: It was a pretty hot day in the Northwest yesterday. We had temperatures reach close to 90 from Seattle down to Portland, and we'll see more of that today. In fact, temperatures may even climb just a little bit higher. We're looking for a high of 88 in Seattle today and 92 in Portland, Oregon. Now, farther south, though, the heat is going to be building across at least the interior Southwest. We're looking for triple-digit heat in parts of Utah, interior parts of California, and we're looking at a high of 111 in Phoenix today, and temperatures may even climb a little bit higher over the next couple of days. That heat extends eastward through New Mexico, much of West Texas, where there could be some strong, even locally severe thunderstorms through the Texas Panhandle, western parts of Oklahoma, and into western portions of Kansas as well. We're going to be looking for some showers, perhaps a few heavier thunderstorms into Minnesota, eastern parts of South Dakota, and through Nebraska as well. Through the Great Lakes, mostly drying out today. The humidity also dropping through the Ohio and Tennessee valleys, where we do expect some sunshine. In the Northeast, so we had some showers, some downpours and thunderstorms yesterday. Another round of rain coming through Washington, D.C., Baltimore, Philadelphia, New York City, all the way up to Boston. Could be some steadier rain at times. We will have some showers and thunderstorms through the Carolinas, and even some spotty storms, kind of the typical variety in southern parts of Georgia, Alabama, down into Florida. And then looking west, we'll have a couple of showers and perhaps some heavier thunderstorms around Little Rock today. Farther south, though, looks largely dry along the western Gulf Coast through southern parts of Louisiana and through central and south Texas as well. That's the nation's weather. I'm AccuWeather.com meteorologist Brian Thompson.
0: 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The first item of business for the House of Representatives today will be a vote on the first housing affordability package in decades and appears to have bipartisan support. Correspondent Rich Johnson reports the bill overwhelmingly passed the Senate on Monday.
2: Republican Tim Scott of South Carolina.
3: Let's provide more hope, more results for more Americans by simply doing the right thing.
2: And Massachusetts Democrat Elizabeth Warren.
4: It's a big deal.
2: We're among the 85 senators voting yes on the 21st Century Road to Housing Act. It's the product of several months of back and forth between House and Senate members before the compromise measure came together earlier this month.
3: This was a bipartisan, bicameral issue to do the work of the people.
2: That's Scott on the Senate floor Monday praising the work in both bodies on both sides of the aisle. So what's in it? On her X feed, Warren hit the high points.
4: Our housing bill will boost housing supply, bring down costs, and for the first time ever, stop private equity from buying up single-family homes.
2: The measure caps large investors to 350 single-family homes. The bill will also expand housing production, ease federal red tape, support manufactured housing, and redirect more local grant money toward housing. The House is expected to pass the measure, but there will be some Republican no's. Chip Roy of Texas says it's full of big government garbage and spending. And Florida's Anna Paulina Luna says she'll vote no to honor her pledge to oppose all Senate bills unless the voter ID and verification measure called Save America is passed. 24 other House Republicans have made the same pledge. I'm Richard Johnson.
0: There's been a big political shakeup in the UK where Keir Starmer resigned as prime minister, a move that came hours after President Trump said it would happen by Monday. Washington correspondent Sagar Magani reports Starmer's downfall was months in the making.
5: The question my party is asking now is whether I am best placed to lead us into the next general election. I have heard the answer of my parliamentary party to that question. And I accept that answer with good grace.
6: British Prime Minister Keir Starmer's downfall was months in the making. Last year, Starmer enjoyed a warm relationship with President Trump.
7: You are among friends.
6: But it soured in March when Starmer rebuffed the president over the Iran war.
8: Starmer said no. Starmer said worse than no. He said, we'll be there as soon as you win. I said, we don't need you as soon as we win. Before I went in, we called him. He said, oh, wow. We'll be there This was not Winston Churchill we're dealing with, that I can tell you.
5: What I was not prepared to do on Saturday was for the UK to join a war unless I was satisfied there was a lawful basis and a viable thought-through plan.
6: Then came April.
5: I should not have appointed Peter Mandelson.
6: A colossal error in judgment that ruined Starmer's credibility, naming a man who once called himself Jeffrey Epstein's best pal to be U.S. ambassador. Last month, Starmer's Labour Party was battered in midterm elections. He was defiant.
5: I'm not going to walk away from those challenges and plunge the country into chaos.
6: But a man elected 2 years ago in a landslide as a safe leader after Conservative Party chaos is now out, the sixth British Prime Minister making an early exit. Political analyst Victoria Honeyman says this is not a crisis, but the system actually working.
7: A new individual will take over. You know, the wheels will keep turning.
6: I'm Sagar Meghani.
0: Ransom notes tied to the disappearance of Today Show co-host Savannah Guthrie's mother, Nancy Guthrie, reportedly indicated the 84-year-old was dead. Correspondent Clayton Neville has a follow-up.
9: Nancy Guthrie went missing February 1st after a reported kidnapping at her Arizona home. She hasn't been found, and her family's pleaded for answers about what happened. Savannah Guthrie has shared her grief with NBC News.
10: We are in agony.
9: The Arizona TV station that received some of the Nancy Guthrie ransom notes is confirming reports that one of those notes claimed she had died. ABC News released a statement saying the second note received by the station indicated Guthrie was dead. Savannah Guthrie took to social media with a series of videos around the time the family received ransom notes.
10: We received your message, and we understand. We beg you now to return our mother to us so that we can celebrate with her. This is the only way we will have peace. This is very valuable to us, and we will pay.
9: TMZ, though, disputed the reports, which initially were made public by airmail.
11: The ransom note makes no reference to Nancy Guthrie either dying or the kidnappers apologizing.
9: Harvey Levin explained on social media.
11: Now, there is reference to Nancy Guthrie not being alive anymore, but that is from the person who sent us multiple emails saying that he knows or knew where Nancy Guthrie was and where the kidnappers were, and he wanted money in return for information. And early on, he said, time is of the essence. And then a few days after the kidnapping, he said, time is no longer of the essence.
9: It's still not clear if Nancy Guthrie is alive or if she's dead, or whether or not ransom notes actually came from the kidnappers. The case is still under investigation. I'm Clayton Neville.
0: It's 17 till. When we return on America in the Morning, the feds back off Tim Walz in an immigration probe after these messages.
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17: 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I'm Tiffany Meyer.
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21: Oh.
0: We're back on America in the Morning. It's 15 till. A federal judge is halting an effort to subpoena Minnesota Governor Tim Walz in an immigration enforcement probe. Details from correspondent Lisa Dwyer.
22: A federal judge has blocked an attempt by the Trump administration to subpoena Minnesota Governor Tim Walz and other state officials, calling the subpoenas an effort to coerce Minnesota officials into assisting the federal government with enforcing civil immigration law and to harass and retaliate against them for failing to do so.
23: Walz and Ellison created the perfect conditions for fraud, knowingly looked the other way when it was discovered and committed, and left hardworking taxpayers, disabled Americans that our conference chair was just referring to, and hungry children out to dry in the process.
22: The subpoenas were served in January as part of an investigation into whether Walz and other officials obstructed or impeded law enforcement during a sweeping immigration operation in the Minneapolis-St. Paul area. Walz called the ruling a victory for the rule of law and our democracy. I'm Lisa Dwyer.
0: The Department of Justice says that seven people now face charges in connection with a plot to attack the UFC 250 fighting event at the White House earlier this month. Federal prosecutors arrested a Missouri man, Jordan Rinker, and a Washington State man, William Lee Faulkner, making them the sixth and seventh defendants to face charges in connection with the plot. Prosecutors allege Rinker accepted a $1,200 cash payment from Nebraska co-conspirator Abraham Alvarez and provided him with a pump-action shotgun during an in-person meeting on June 12th. Faulkner is alleged to have communicated with co-conspirators in Telegram chats about his ability to procure and operate drones and the use of explosives to carry out the attack. The DOJ investigation remains ongoing. America in the Morning continues. Alan Greenspan, an economist and longtime head of the Federal Reserve, has passed away at the age of 100. Correspondent Haya Panjwani looks back, the man who directly served under four presidents and as an advisor for two others.
24: Former Federal Reserve Chairman Alan Greenspan has died at 100. He died from complications of Parkinson's disease.
25: That's according to his wife of 29 years, NBC News correspondent Andrea Mitchell.
24: In his 18 and a half years at the helm of the Fed, Greenspan presided over a sustained era of American growth and prosperity, yet one that ended with devastating consequences in 2008, 2 years after he left the central bank. Speaking in April 2010, Greenspan said he did the best he could when he was in charge of the Fed.
26: If we get it right 70% of the time, that is exceptionally good. And I think that what we tried to do is the best we could with the data that we had.
24: Greenspan remained respected after he stepped down as the head of the world's most influential central bank. He was widely celebrated as the Oracle and the Maestro. Haya Panjwani, Washington.
0: AI written code may have hidden security vulnerabilities, and IT directors are sounding the alarm about codes that have not been reviewed. The new old tech guy, Chuck Palm, has that story.
27: There's a dirty little secret in the AI boom, and nobody's talking about it. Developers today at banks, at app companies, even your doctor's office, are now using AI to write the software that you touch every day. On the surface, it sounds like a good idea. write it fast, ship it fast, and move on. But Britain's National Cybersecurity Center just pulled the emergency brake. They've issued an official warning. AI-generated code is creating hidden security vulnerabilities, flaws that are baked in before the first line of code is ever reviewed by a human. And because AI tends to produce code that's tangled and hard to follow, by the time someone finds out there's a problem, it may already be in production. That means you're using bad code. IT directors have a name for the practice that worries them the most: vibe coding. That's the real term. Developers feeding a prompt to an AI and just running whatever comes out. There's no audit, no review, and no accountability. But the NCSC isn't calling for a ban just yet. Their measured message is a bit more chilling. Calibrate your approach based on today's reality, not tomorrow's potential. Translation? The potential is real, but so's the risk. The takeaway? Measure your vibe and check your code. Follow the new old tech guy on X, at Chuck Palm.
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1: We have our first blockbuster trade of the NBA's offseason. Milwaukee Bucks franchise icon Giannis Antetokounmpo is heading to the Miami Heat, along with Bobby Portis, for four players, three first-round picks, including the number 13 pick in tonight's NBA draft, one pick swap, and a second-round pick. Antetokounmpo spent 13 years with the Bucks, went to 10 All-Star games, won two league MVPs, and led Milwaukee to their first championship in 50 years back in 2021, winning Finals MVP that season. In return, Milwaukee receives four players in their 20s and multiple picks as the Bucks look to rebuild their franchise. They went just 32-50 a season ago. But that's not the only deal. The Brooklyn Nets acquired three-time All-Star forward Julius Randle from the Minnesota Timberwolves in a three-team deal that sends Nick Claxton to the Chicago Bulls. Bulls forward Mo Gieh goes to the Timberwolves, with draft picks moving between the three teams. On the college diamond, the Oklahoma Sooners bashed their way to their first national title since 1994, beating North Carolina 13-2 in a winner-take-all Game 3 of the College World Series. North Carolina finished runner-up for the third time since 2006. They have yet to win a national title. And it took until the bottom of the ninth, but the Colorado Rockies held scoreless all game, beat the visiting Boston Red Sox on a three-run, bases-loaded triple off star closer Aroldis Chapman by Jake McCarthy in the Rocks' 3-2 walk-off win over the Sox. And that's your look at sports.
0: Thank you, John. It's 7 till. When we return on America in the Morning, ABC Disney goes on the offense with the FCC after these messages.
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0: It's 5 till. Welcome back. You're with America in the Morning. Clive Davis, a music industry star maker, has passed away at the age of 94. Correspondent Julie Walker reports on the legendary hit creator and what he looked for in artists that changed the face of music. Audio courtesy KTLA-TV, Los Angeles.
1: Well, talent, which was your opening word, they can lift the audience out of their seats. Whitney, Barry Manilow, the artists there can, Bruce Springsteen became the greatest rock and roll performer of all time. And so that they are both headliners and take an audience out of their seats. And by the end, each member of an audience would feel they've had a lifetime experience.
2: Clive Davis, the music man behind Whitney Houston, has died. He was one of the industry's most powerful figures who rose from record company lawyer to launch or resurrect the careers of so many superstars besides Houston, like Aretha Franklin, Janis Joplin, Carlos Santana, and Alicia Keys. He was 94 when he died. Looking out on the morning rain. Earlier this year, Davis was hospitalized following an upper respiratory issue and was released a few days later. The Brooklyn-born Davis didn't simply have an eye for new talent. He also knew how to keep veterans like Luther Vandross and Rod Stewart. I've been alive forever, and I wrote the very first song. Relevant decades after their first hit. Davis had four children. I'm Julie Walker.
0: ABC and parent company Disney have again become targets of the FCC, but this time the network's pushing back and asking its viewers to help. Details from entertainment reporter Kevin Carr.
3: Earlier this year, the FCC, led by Chairman Brendan Carr, offered new guidance that late-night talk shows and daytime hosts would be subject to equal time rules when featuring political candidates. A February interview with Democratic senatorial candidate James Tallarico prompted the FCC to investigate The View. 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
4: I had this idea for a show. Different women. 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
3: 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I'm Kevin Carr.
0: America in the Morning for Tuesday, June 23rd, 2026 is produced by Jeff McKay. I'm John Trout. This is Westwood One.
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10: Voters head to the polls today for primaries in New York, Maryland, and Utah.
7: Much of the national attention is focused on New York, where some Democratic socialists are on the ballot in what many see as a possible look at the political direction of the Democratic Party. Mayor Mamdani was asked about low voter turnout for early voting compared to when he ran.
10: In our election last time around, I was lucky in that I didn't have to compete with the Knicks' first championship in 53 years. I didn't have to compete with the first World Cup being hosted by our city in a generation.
7: Voters in South Carolina will also be heading to the polls today in runoff elections for governor and the U.S. House. Vice President J.D. Vance has left Switzerland after initial talks with Iran. Vance told reporters that talks set a good foundation for future discussions about a number of issues, including curbing Iran's nuclear ambitions. A federal judge is blocking the Trump administration from creating a centralized database containing sensitive data like social security numbers and information about voters' citizenship status. More from Mark Mayfield.
11: The judge ruled in favor of the League of Women Voters, who brought the lawsuit against DHS, stemming from President Trump's March executive order requiring the federal government to establish a list of eligible voters based on available citizenship data. The order also directed the U.S. Postal Service to only deliver mail-in ballots to individuals on each state's approved voter roll. However, the judge pushed back on the move and determined that efforts to establish the database were unlawful and violated the Social Security Act, Privacy Act, and Administrative Procedure Act. I'm Mark Mayfield.
7: New and more advanced artificial intelligence has the ability to take hacking to the next level, and defending against it requires action now. That's according to a new assessment from the Five Eyes. That's the collective intelligence agencies of the U.S., U.K., Canada, Australia, and New Zealand. I'm Michael Kastner. House lawmakers are unveiling a bipartisan kids online safety deal following months of negotiations. Matt Mattinson reports.
12: The Kids Internet and Digital Safety, or KIDS Act, would hold social media companies accountable for the alleged harm their platforms cause minors. A previous version of the legislation advanced out of the House Energy and Commerce Committee with a 28-24 vote in March, but negotiations fell apart between the two sides. However, Committee Chairman Brett Guthrie and Congressman Frank Pallone said they found common ground on policies to significantly improve the digital environment for kids. I'm at Mattinson.
7: It looks like closing arguments in the trial for the guy accused of starting the Palisades fire in California will come today. More from Jason Nathanson.
13: At the trial Monday for Jonathan Rinderknecht, his defense team put up a veteran arson specialist that said the whole thing was started by fireworks, not arson. Retired Los Angeles County Sheriff's Department Detective Ed Nordskog testified that there's no data that says Rinderknecht started the fire on purpose, which the prosecution claims. During the trial, prosecutors have painted Rinderknecht as a bitter loner who felt trampled by the wealthy and set the Lockman fire as revenge. That fire smoldered and turned into the Palisades fire 6 days later. Closing arguments are expected Tuesday. I'm Jason Nathanson.
7: Another Amazon Prime Day is underway, but shoppers now have a few days to look for the best deals. More from Natalie Migliori.
14: What originally started out as a one-day extravaganza for the most desired discounts now lasts 4 days, with experts saying Amazon Prime members should be looking for deals on Amazon-owned brands like Ring cameras, Kindles, and smart home devices. The shopping pros suggest holding off on buying large household items like mattresses or grills until July 4th sales. Amazon says it'll be rolling out new deals every day, suggesting users take advantage of the AI shopping tool to track regular price drops.
7: I'm Michael Kastner.
15: Here is the news. KABC.
16: Conducting drills over the next few days at West Covina High. The emergency response training will be Wednesday and Friday. School currently on summer break. The drills will not be actual emergencies, but they might sound real with simulated gunfire. Governor's legal team getting in the fight against the Department of Justice.
17: David Sapp is Newsom's top legal advisor and a former ACLU lawyer. He sent a letter to President Trump's acting attorney general, Todd Blanche, saying the investigation into Newsom and his wife is based on conspiracy theories by right-wing operatives. Sapp says the DOJ is using substantial resources to look for a crime that doesn't exist, and those resources need to be focused on what Sapp is calling the open-air corruption market at the White House. I'm Jason Campidonia.
16: USA going for a knockout with Turkey Thursday at SoFi Stadium. That's the latest. I'm Bob Montague.
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18: In Diamond Bar, there's a work zone at the 60 eastbound between the 57 and Diamond Bar Boulevard. Three right lanes are closed. East to Lay, the structure fire is still flaring up. And if you're affected, you can head to City Terrace Park or the shelter at Pecan Recreation Center. In Hollywood, construction at the 101 northbound off-ramp to Santa Monica. In Long Beach, there's construction at the 91 westbound between the 710 and Vermont. Also a crash in Sun Valley at the 5 southbound at Penrose. It's on the right shoulder.
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0: This is America in the Morning from Westwood One. Good morning, I'm John Trout. It's Tuesday, June 23rd, 2026. Here's what's coming up on America in the Morning.
21: President Trump was not in Switzerland for talks with top Iranian officials, but still loomed large over them. Sagar Meghani, Washington.
22: President Trump accuses vandals of damaging the reflecting pool on the National Mall. I'm John Stolness in Washington.
23: A resignation from the superintendent of schools in L.A.
24: They never said anything.
23: I'm Clayton Neville.
25: On Wall Street, stocks opened mixed as the Dow held on to gains and tech stocks stumbled after the long holiday weekend. I'm Jill Schneider.
26: A Delta Airlines jet was roughly 300 feet from an American Airlines plane during a close call at Boston's airport. I'm Haya Fenjuani.
27: Concession prices at the World Cup aren't easy for everyone to swallow. I'm Ed Donahue.
0: And the Supreme Court rules on a missing child case. All ahead on America in the Morning. Now 7 after. Claiming talks between Vice President Vance and the Iranians were productive, despite no movement on nuclear issues, the Trump administration announced they will allow Iran to sell their oil on the open market and lift oil sanctions temporarily. Washington correspondent Sagar Meghani reports, President Trump may not have been at the meeting in Switzerland, but he still made a big impact despite not being in the room.
21: President Trump was not in Switzerland for talks with top Iranian officials, but still loomed large over them.
28: The strait is totally open, you know that, and we're negotiating. We'll see how that all goes, but we have two things. We have an open strait, and we have a country that will never have a nuclear weapon.
21: From Camp David, the president fired off social media comments that offended the Iranians.
29: They did threaten to walk out, or at least there were social media threats that they would walk out.
21: But Vice President Vance pushed back against thoughts the president's threats complicated the talk.
30: My point is not that I trust or distrust anybody. My point is that I trust actions. And what the president has asked us to do is verify what they're doing. Focus less on what they're saying.
21: Adding, he told the Iranians their own statements were the issue.
29: What we told the Iranians yesterday is when you guys engage in what us millennials might call trash talk, you can't expect the President of the United States not to respond and not to correct the record.
21: The U.S. Treasury is temporarily waiving sanctions on Iranian oil as part of an interim agreement to end the war. The 60-day license authorizes Tehran to produce, deliver, and sell its oil. That development came after Vice President Vance's long talks with Iranian officials in Switzerland.
29: The final deal is the house. We set the foundation. We haven't built the house, but we've laid a successful foundation to get to a good place for the American people.
21: Iran's top diplomat notes major progress on his nation's top issue, ending the Israel-Hezbollah fighting in Lebanon. He says that's the first real test of the talks.
30: We left a lot of our team. The Iranians left a lot of their team at the resort there to keep on working at it. So all in all, a very productive 36 hours. We're going to have to keep working it.
21: Sagar Meghani, Washington.
0: President Trump continues to blame vandals for the algae blooms that have taken over the reflecting pool on the National Mall and say arrests have been made. John Stolness has the latest from Washington.
22: The pool is filled with algae and with strips of peeling polyurethane sticking up out of the water. The president said he is convinced the damage is not natural and not his fault.
28: We have a I think 290-300 foot slit right through it, probably a box cutter or a knife of some kind. Well, we had people lifting up the basic, some of the, but it's not a lot of damage, but it's, we'll probably have to let the water out and refix it. They went in there with a knife. I can't help it if somebody goes in with a knife and starts hacking it up.
22: The pool, which stretches the distance between the Lincoln Memorial and Washington Monument, has always had a problem with algae. But Trump said the renovations were going really well until vandals derailed things.
28: They put, somebody said, fertilizer in the water. If you put fertilizer in the water, you get algae. But somebody said they might have put fertilizer. They did something to create the algae. But that doesn't matter because that's been purified.
22: The president said five people were arrested by park police accused of damaging the pool. Critics argue the president has offered no proof of vandalism. One of the people arrested was a former Olympic canoe racer, 67-year-old David Hearn, who was riding his bike along the pool last Friday and told MS Now he was curious about lining he saw sticking out of the water and touched it.
1: Yeah, I didn't think I'd done anything wrong, so I had no reason to think I was going to be arrested, but I suggested we walk over toward the park police rather than waiting for them to come to us, and went over and furnished my ID, and kind of before I knew it, I was being handcuffed and realized I was being arrested.
22: The renovation has become an embarrassment for the Trump administration, but the president notes President Barack Obama spent $35 million trying to solve the leak and algae issues without success.
28: Barack Hussein Obama, have you ever heard of him?
2: Yeah.
28: He spent 2 years and over $100 million on trying to fix it. You know what happened to it? 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

0: This is America in the Morning. A drink of water from Mother Nature has not really made a dent in some of the drought-stricken areas of the East. Here's today's forecast with AccuWeather.com meteorologist Brian Thompson.
1: After there were some showers, some downpours, and thunderstorms across parts of the Northeast and Mid-Atlantic yesterday, we're going to see more rain today. Now, this is not necessarily bad news. We could use the rain in a lot of this area, and we're going to be seeing some rain today from eastern Virginia up through the eastern Mid-Atlantic, up through Philadelphia, New York City, where it will rain, it looks like, a good chunk of the day, and that'll be the case up toward Boston as well. Even in northern New England, we'll have a few showers around. Now, west of where this rain sets up, we're going to dry things out from western New York, western Pennsylvania, through the Ohio and Tennessee valleys, where the humidity is going to be dropping as well as we head through the day. It's going to be on the cooler side, too. A lot of places in the 70s and even low 80s for daytime highs. Temperatures running a little below average for this time of year. We are going to be watching for the potential for some strong thunderstorms in parts of Minnesota today, the threat for some heavier rainfall, and also some stronger storms today from western Kansas down through western portions of Oklahoma. And toward the Texas panhandle, there could be some strong storms as well. Across the west, the heat is the primary story, especially in the Pacific Northwest. High temperatures close to 90 today in Seattle and Portland. And we're seeing the heat building across the interior southwest as well. We're looking at a high temperature around 111 in Phoenix today. And temperatures may even come up a little bit more over the next couple of days and across interior parts of California. And that's the weather across America. In Indianapolis today, sunshine will mix with some clouds, a high of 78. And in Portland, Oregon today, another hot day with sunshine. We're looking for a high of 92. That's the nation's weather. I'm AccuWeather.com meteorologist Brian Thompson.
0: 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The superintendent of the Los Angeles United School District resigned amid controversy. Correspondent Clayton Neville reports the head of the nation's second-largest school system was under an FBI investigation.
2: Close to 4 months after the FBI served search warrants at his home in the LAUSD's headquarters as part of an ongoing investigation, Superintendent Alberto Carvalho submitted his resignation. Carvalho hasn't said specifically why he's stepping down, but in late February, the district's Board of Education voted unanimously to place him on leave pending the outcome of an investigation. That vote came 2 days after the FBI conducted searches at Carvalho's home and office. Authorities haven't charged Carvalho with any crimes, but the investigation is possibly tied to district contracts. Reports say Carvalho heavily touted a deal with All Here for an AI.

0: a chatbot named Ed designed to help students. But 3 months after unveiling the technology, the district dropped its dealings with All Here, which collapsed into bankruptcy. L.A. parents reacted to the news with ABC 7.
1: I didn't really thought that he was going to resign because it was under investigation. Nothing has come out yet. You know, it was true what he did or not. They never said anything.
0: The district says the acting superintendent will stay in the position until it can be permanently filled. I'm Clayton Neville.
2: The U.S. Supreme Court on Monday reinstated a murder conviction in the 1979 disappearance of 6-year-old Ayton Pates. The justices granted an appeal from New York prosecutors who had urged them to undo a federal appeals court decision that overturned the verdict. Prosecutors had been preparing to try Pedro Hernandez for a third time. His first outing ended in a mistrial. The justices agreed that federal courts should not second-guess state courts under a 1996 federal law intended to reduce federal court oversight of state criminal trials. Pates went missing in 1979 while walking to his school bus. He has never been seen since. It's 18 after. When we return on America in the Morning, business news is next. Investors are cautious of the future of AI after these messages.
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0: It's 20 after. This is America in the Morning. In with business news today, filling in for Jessica Ettinger, here's CNBC's Jill Schneider. Jill?
1: On Monday, the Dow finished with gains, adding 148 points. The S&P 500 slid nearly 28 points. The NASDAQ took a hit, tanking 351 points, 1.33%. Before the opening bell, we'll get the latest earnings from Carnival. After the close, we'll hear from FedEx, KB Home, and Cerebras. SpaceX will try to regain its footing after three consecutive days of losses. The stock tumbled 16% on Monday as its post-IPO rally continues to cool. Shares of Salesforce lost 1%. That stock has been down for 14 consecutive sessions and has lost more than 40% since the beginning of the year. Fears that AI will disrupt software companies' business models have weighed on shares. Niles Investment Management founder Dan Niles weighed in on what he thinks the future of AI is.
2: You want to look at where the money's being spent, not the guys that are spending it and having to raise a bunch of debt or equity to do it. And that's kind of how I'm thinking about the world, and that's why there's probably a speed bump coming when the guidance is given. My question is, well, if you're routing things to cheaper models, well, what does your September guidance look like?
1: The U.S. has authorized Iranian oil sales through August after what Vice President J.D. Vance called productive talks between Tehran and Washington in Switzerland over the weekend. In a social media post, Treasury Secretary Scott Bessent says the Treasury issued a temporary 60-day general license authorizing the production, delivery, and sale of Iranian oil. Former Assistant Secretary of State Puneet Talwar tells CNBC the U.S. has the ability to negotiate a nuclear deal, but he believes the U.S. has already compromised its two biggest sources of leverage.
3: The first was the credible threat of force. That is no longer credible because we have used it, and Iran has basically withstood the assault. And then the second are the oil sanctions, which were really the heart of the economic pressure campaign that we had against Iran.
1: Longtime Federal Reserve Chairman Alan Greenspan has died. He became one of the most influential economic policymakers of his era and famously warned of, quote, irrational exuberance. National Economic Council Director Kevin Hassett tells CNBC Greenspan was innovative in the way he collected data.
4: We would call up his friends that were CEOs of really big companies like GE and machine tool companies and so on, and basically ask them, how are your orders doing? So we had a near-term indicator. But then also we would have conversations. So, hey, is this computer thing making a difference for you and so on? So way ahead of the government data, he had us out there gathering intel with his friends who are CEOs all over the economy.
1: Alan Greenspan was 100. On today's watch list, Amazon's annual Prime Day sale kicks off, the company moving it earlier this year instead of holding it in July, as it usually does. And the next Mega Millions drawing is tonight, the jackpot pushing $500 million.
0: Wow. CNBC's Jill Schneider. It's 24 after. When we return on America in the Morning, the high cost of food at the World Cup after these messages.
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0: It's 26 after. America in the Morning continues. The FAA is looking into the latest close call at an American airport, this time in Boston, where a pilot at the last second had to abort their landing to avoid a near collision. Correspondent Haya Panjwani reports.
1: An aviation expert says a Delta Airlines jet was roughly 300 feet from an American Airlines plane during a close call at Boston's airport. It forced the Delta aircraft to abort its landing. The Federal Aviation Administration says it's investigating the Saturday incident involving the two commercial flights at Boston Logan International Airport. Todd Curtis, a former safety engineer at Boeing, estimated the distance between the two jetliners using Flight Radar 24, a website that tracks their flights. Curtis called it a significant incident. Near misses and runway incursions at U.S. airports will be the subject of a hearing on Capitol Hill Tuesday. I'm Haya Panjwani.
0: From caviar-topped tater tots to $40 empanadas, not items found at a Michelin five-star restaurant. Rather, these items found at the World Cup soccer concession stands. Correspondent Ed Donahue reports on the highs and lows of the cost of food and drink at the World Cup.
2: Concession prices at the World Cup aren't easy for everyone to swallow. One fan from Germany paid the equivalent of $16 for beer in Toronto, three times what he usually pays. In Miami, there's a $75 caviar top tray of tater tots and a $40 empanada weighing 5 pounds. High prices for beer, that's a big complaint. For a cheaper memento, in Miami, drinkers can get a beer served in a replica of the World Cup trophy for $30 at Leah Stevenson's Grill Sports Bar.
3: To be able to have people over your house and they say, y'all, can I get a pint? 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
2: In Boston, fans from Scotland are draining the beer supply at Sam LeBlanc's Sam Adams Tap Room.
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2: 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I'm Ed Donahue.
0: America in the Morning for Tuesday, June 23rd, 2026 is produced by Jeff McKay. I'm John Trout. This is Westwood One.
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0: This is America in the Morning from Westwood One. Coming up this half hour.
20: One more congressional vote to pass an affordable housing bill.
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22: British Prime Minister Keir Starmer's downfall was months in the making. I'm Sagar Meghani.
23: Details revealed about ransom notes surrounding the disappearance of Nancy Guthrie. I'm Clayton Neville.
24: A federal judge has blocked an attempt by the Trump administration to subpoena Minnesota Governor Tim Walz. I'm Lisa Dwyer.
25: Former Federal Reserve Chairman Alan Greenspan has died at 100. Hiya Pinjwani, Washington.
26: The FCC and ABC are at odds again. I'm Kevin Carr.
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0: You're with America in the Morning. It's the Tuesday outlook, and many areas on Monday hit those triple-digit readings. How's today looking? Here's AccuWeather.com meteorologist Brian Thompson.
1: It was a pretty hot day in the Northwest yesterday. We had temperatures reach close to 90 from Seattle down to Portland, and we'll see more of that today. In fact, temperatures may even climb just a little bit higher. We're looking for a high of 88 in Seattle today and 92 in Portland, Oregon. Now, farther south, though, the heat is going to be building across at least the interior Southwest. We're looking for triple-digit heat in parts of Utah, interior parts of California, and we're looking at a high of 111 in Phoenix today, and temperatures may even climb a little bit higher over the next couple of days. That heat extends eastward through New Mexico, much of West Texas, where there could be some strong, even locally severe thunderstorms through the Texas Panhandle, western parts of Oklahoma, and into western portions of Kansas as well. We're going to be looking for some showers, perhaps a few heavier thunderstorms into Minnesota, eastern parts of South Dakota, and through Nebraska as well. Through the Great Lakes, mostly drying out today. The humidity also dropping through the Ohio and Tennessee valleys, where we do expect some sunshine. In the Northeast, so we had some showers, some downpours and thunderstorms yesterday. Another round of rain coming through Washington, D.C., Baltimore, Philadelphia, New York City, all the way up to Boston. Could be some steadier rain at times. We will have some showers and thunderstorms through the Carolinas, and even some spotty storms, kind of the typical variety in southern parts of Georgia, Alabama, down into Florida. And then looking west, we'll have a couple of showers and perhaps some heavier thunderstorms around Little Rock today. Farther south, though, looks largely dry along the western Gulf Coast through southern parts of Louisiana and through central and south Texas as well. That's the nation's weather. I'm AccuWeather.com meteorologist Brian Thompson.
0: 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The first item of business for the House of Representatives today will be a vote on the first housing affordability package in decades and appears to have bipartisan support. Correspondent Rich Johnson reports the bill overwhelmingly passed the Senate on Monday.
2: Republican Tim Scott of South Carolina.
3: Let's provide more hope, more results for more Americans by simply doing the right thing.
2: And Massachusetts Democrat Elizabeth Warren.
4: It's a big deal.
2: We're among the 85 senators voting yes on the 21st Century Road to Housing Act. It's the product of several months of back and forth between House and Senate members before the compromise measure came together earlier this month.
3: This was a bipartisan, bicameral issue to do the work of the people.
2: That's Scott on the Senate floor Monday, praising the work in both bodies on both sides of the aisle. So what's in it? On her X feed, Warren hit the high points.
4: Our housing bill will boost housing supply, bring down costs, and for the first time ever, stop private equity from buying up single-family homes.
2: The measure caps large investors to 350 single-family homes. The bill will also expand housing production, ease federal red tape, support manufactured housing, and redirect more local grant money toward housing. The House is expected to pass the measure, but there will be some Republican no's. Chip Roy of Texas says it's full of big government garbage and spending. And Florida's Anna Paulina Luna says she'll vote no to honor her pledge to oppose all Senate bills unless the voter ID and verification measure called Save America is passed. 24 other House Republicans have made the same pledge. I'm Richard Johnson.
0: There's been a big political shakeup in the UK where Keir Starmer resigned as prime minister, a move that came hours after President Trump said it would happen by Monday. Washington correspondent Sagar Magani reports Starmer's downfall was months in the making.
5: The question my party is asking now is whether I am best placed to lead us into the next general election. I have heard the answer of my parliamentary party to that question. And I accept that answer with good grace.
6: British Prime Minister Keir Starmer's downfall was months in the making. Last year, Starmer enjoyed a warm relationship with President Trump.
7: You are among friends.
6: But it soured in March when Starmer rebuffed the president over the Iran war.
8: Starmer said no. Starmer said worse than no. He said, we'll be there as soon as you win. I said, we don't need you as soon as we win. Before I went in, we called him. He said, oh, wow, we'll be there. This was not Winston Churchill with the only one. That I can tell you.
5: What I was not prepared to do on Saturday was for the UK to join a war unless I was satisfied there was a lawful basis and a viable thought-through plan.
6: Then came April.
5: I should not have appointed Peter Mandelson.
6: A colossal error in judgment that ruined Starmer's credibility, naming a man who once called himself Jeffrey Epstein's best pal to be U.S. ambassador. Last month, Starmer's Labour Party was battered in midterm elections. He was defiant.
5: I'm not going to walk away from those challenges and plunge the country into chaos.
6: But a man elected 2 years ago in a landslide as a safe leader after Conservative Party chaos is now out, the sixth British Prime Minister making an early exit. Political analyst Victoria Honeyman says this is not a crisis, but the system actually working.
7: A new individual will take over. You know, the wheels will keep turning.
6: I'm Sagar Meghani.
0: Ransom notes tied to the disappearance of Today Show co-host Savannah Guthrie's mother, Nancy Guthrie, reportedly indicated the 84-year-old was dead. Correspondent Clayton Neville has a follow-up.
8: Nancy Guthrie went missing February 1st after a reported kidnapping at her Arizona home. She hasn't been found, and her family's pleaded for answers about what happened. Savannah Guthrie has shared her grief with NBC News.
9: We are in agony.
8: The Arizona TV station that received some of the Nancy Guthrie ransom notes is confirming reports that one of those notes claimed she had died. ABC News released a statement saying the second note received by the station indicated Guthrie was dead. Savannah Guthrie took to social media with a series of videos around the time the family received ransom notes.
9: We received your message, and we understand. We beg you now to return our mother to us so that we can celebrate with her. This is the only way we will have peace. This is very valuable to us, and we will pay.
8: TMZ, though, disputed the reports, which initially were made public by airmail.
10: The ransom note makes no reference to Nancy Guthrie either dying or the kidnappers apologizing.
8: Harvey Levin explained on social media.
10: Now, there is reference to Nancy Guthrie not being alive anymore, but that is from the person who sent us multiple emails saying that he knows or knew where Nancy Guthrie was and where the kidnappers were, and he wanted money in return for information. And early on, he said, time is of the essence. And then a few days after the kidnapping, he said, time is no longer of the essence.
8: It's still not clear if Nancy Guthrie is alive or if she's dead, or whether or not ransom notes actually came from the kidnappers. The case is still under investigation. I'm Clayton Neville.
0: It's 17 till. When we return on America in the Morning, the feds back off Tim Walz in an immigration probe after these messages.
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0: We're back on America in the Morning. It's 15 till. A federal judge is halting an effort to subpoena Minnesota Governor Tim Walz in an immigration enforcement probe. Details from correspondent Lisa Dwyer.
1: A federal judge has blocked an attempt by the Trump administration to subpoena Minnesota Governor Tim Walz and other state officials, calling the subpoenas an effort to coerce Minnesota officials into assisting the federal government with enforcing civil immigration law and to harass and retaliate against them for failing to do so.
2: Walz and Ellison created the perfect conditions for fraud, knowingly looked the other way when it was discovered and committed, and left hardworking taxpayers, disabled Americans that our conference chair was just referring to, and hungry children out to dry in the process.
1: The subpoenas were served in January as part of an investigation into whether Walz and other officials obstructed or impeded law enforcement during a sweeping immigration operation in the Minneapolis-St. Paul area. Walz called the ruling a victory for the rule of law and our democracy. I'm Lisa Dwyer.
0: The Department of Justice says that seven people now face charges in connection with a plot to attack the UFC 250 fighting event at the White House earlier this month. Federal prosecutors arrested a Missouri man, Jordan Rinker, and a Washington State man, William Lee Faulkner, making them the sixth and seventh defendants to face charges in connection with the plot. Prosecutors allege Rinker accepted a $1,200 cash payment from Nebraska co-conspirator Abraham Alvarez and provided him with a pump-action shotgun during an in-person meeting on June 12th. Faulkner is alleged to have communicated with co-conspirators in Telegram chats about his ability to procure and operate drones and the use of explosives to carry out the attack. The DOJ investigation remains ongoing. America in the Morning continues. Alan Greenspan, an economist and longtime head of the Federal Reserve, has passed away at the age of 100. Correspondent Haya Panjwani looks back, the man who directly served under four presidents and as an advisor for two others.
3: Former Federal Reserve Chairman Alan Greenspan has died at 100. He died from complications of Parkinson's disease.
4: That's according to his wife of 29 years, NBC News correspondent Andrea Mitchell.
3: In his 18 and a half years at the helm of the Fed, Greenspan presided over a sustained era of American growth and prosperity, yet one that ended with devastating consequences in 2008, 2 years after he left the central bank. Speaking in April 2010, Greenspan said he did the best he could when he was in charge of the Fed.
5: If we get it right 70% of the time, that is exceptionally good. And I think that what we tried to do is the best we could with the data that we had.
3: Greenspan remained respected after he stepped down as the head of the world's most influential central bank. He was widely celebrated as the oracle and the maestro. Haya Panjwani, Washington.
0: AI written code may have hidden security vulnerabilities, and IT directors are sounding the alarm about codes that have not been reviewed. The new old tech guy, Chuck Palm, has that story.
6: There's a dirty little secret in the AI boom, and nobody's talking about it. Developers today at banks, at app companies, even your doctor's office, are now using AI to write the software that you touch every day. On the surface, it sounds like a good idea. Write it fast, ship it fast, and move on. But Britain's National Cybersecurity Center just pulled the emergency brake. They've issued an official warning. AI-generated code is creating hidden security vulnerabilities, flaws that are baked in before the first line of code is ever reviewed by a human. And because AI tends to produce code that's tangled and hard to follow, by the time someone finds out there's a problem, it may already be in production. That means you're using bad code. IT directors have a name for the practice that worries them the most: vibe coding. That's the real term. Developers feeding a prompt to an AI and just running whatever comes out. There's no audit, no review, and no accountability. But the NCSC isn't calling for a ban just yet. Their measured message is a bit more chilling. Calibrate your approach based on today's reality, not tomorrow's potential. Translation? The potential is real, but so's the risk. The takeaway? Measure your vibe and check your code. Follow the new old tech guy on X, at Chuck Palm.
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7: We have our first blockbuster trade of the NBA's offseason. Milwaukee Bucks franchise icon Giannis Antetokounmpo is heading to the Miami Heat, along with Bobby Portis, for four players, three first-round picks, including the number 13 pick in tonight's NBA draft, one pick swap, and a second-round pick. Antetokounmpo spent 13 years with the Bucks, went to 10 All-Star games, won two league MVPs, and led Milwaukee to their first championship in 50 years back in 2021, winning Finals MVP that season. In return, Milwaukee receives four players in their 20s and multiple picks as the Bucks look to rebuild their franchise. They went just 32-50 a season ago. But that's not the only deal. The Brooklyn Nets acquired three-time All-Star forward Julius Randle from the Minnesota Timberwolves in a three-team deal that sends Nick Claxton to the Chicago Bulls. Bulls forward Mo Gie goes to the Timberwolves, with draft picks moving between the three teams. On the college diamond, the Oklahoma Sooners bashed their way to their first national title since 1994, beating North Carolina 13-2 in a winner-take-all Game 3 of the College World Series. North Carolina finished runner-up for the third time since 2006. They have yet to win a national title. And it took until the bottom of the ninth, but the Colorado Rockies held scoreless all game, beat the visiting Boston Red Sox on a three-run, bases-loaded triple off star closer Aroldis Chapman by Jake McCarthy in the Rocks' 3-2 walk-off win over the Sox. And that's your look at sports.
0: Thank you, John. It's 7 till. When we return on America in the Morning, ABC Disney goes on the offense with the FCC after these messages.
8: Are you an adult with uncontrolled moderate to severe Crohn's disease symptoms and still packing a backup bag of clothes just in case? 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

0: It's 5 till. Welcome back. You're with America in the Morning. Clive Davis, a music industry star maker, has passed away at the age of 94. Correspondent Julie Walker reports on the legendary hit creator and what he looked for in artists that changed the face of music. Audio courtesy KTLA-TV, Los Angeles.
1: Well, talent, which was your opening word, they can lift the audience out of their seats. Whitney, Barry Manilow, the artist there can, or, well, Bruce Springsteen became the greatest rock and roll performer of all time. And so that they are both headliners and take an audience out of their seats. And by the end, each member of an audience would feel they've had a lifetime experience.
2: Clive Davis, the music man behind Whitney Houston, has died. He was one of the industry's most powerful figures who rose from record company lawyer to launch or resurrect the careers of so many superstars besides Houston, like Aretha Franklin, Janis Joplin, Carlos Santana, and Alicia Keys. He was 94 when he died. Looking out on the morning rain. Earlier this year, Davis was hospitalized following an upper respiratory issue and was released a few days later. The Brooklyn-born Davis didn't simply have an eye for new talent. He also knew how to keep veterans like Luther Vandross and Rod Stewart. I've been alive forever, and I wrote the very first song. Relevant decades after their first hit. Davis had four children. I'm Julie Walker.
0: ABC and parent company Disney have again become targets of the FCC, but this time the network's pushing back and asking its viewers to help. Details from entertainment reporter Kevin Carr.
3: Earlier this year, the FCC, led by Chairman Brendan Carr, offered new guidance that late-night talk shows and daytime hosts would be subject to equal time rules when featuring political candidates. A February interview with Democratic senatorial candidate James Tallarico prompted the FCC to investigate The View. In April, the commission opened an early review of the licenses of eight local ABC stations years before they were due. 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
4: I had this idea for a show. 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
3: 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I'm Kevin Carr.
0: America in the Morning for Tuesday, June 23rd, 2026 is produced by Jeff McKay. I'm John Trout. This is Westwood One.
6: 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I've had it for over a year now, and I use it every single week. And it does the greatest job on steaks. I'm going to do some flat irons this week. It does a great job on chicken, including chicken breasts. I have a video on my social media at Randy Wang Radio on Instagram and Facebook. You can see me doing some sausages on there. I'm going to put up some videos of some chicken breasts later this week. Even does a great job on shrimp, on veggies. The grill heats up to 1,000 degrees in just 3 minutes, which, you know what's the side effect of that? 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
8: Here is the news. KABC. Several Democratic senators have urged the Federal Communications Commission to pause the Paramount Warner Brothers Discovery merger. Tammy Trujillo reports.
9: In a joint letter to FCC Chairman Brendan Carr, Senators Cory Booker, Adam Schiff, and Elizabeth Warren demanded he, quote, must foreclose any attempt by Paramount to close this transaction. The lawmaker said the FCC must conduct a review to evaluate a potential, quote, national security threat posed by foreign government investment in the $110 billion entity. The senator cited an April financial disclosure in which Paramount acknowledged that foreign ownership in the new corporation was expected to hit approximately 49%. In that document, Paramount also said that all voting rights will be controlled by the Ellison family through U.S. entities.
8: Governor Newsom is in a war of words over the proposed billionaires tax.
10: The governor's office says that Newsom is totally against taxing California billionaires 5% of their total worth, saying the state-only measure will defund teachers, schools, clinics, and public safety. The Billionaire Tax Now Coalition says Newsom's office is engaging in President Trump-like misinformation tactics, saying the tax would actually fund things like clinics, hospitals, and schools. Coalition wants to drop the tax from 5% to 2% if Newsom does something about the rising health care costs in the state. I'm Jason Campadonia.
8: And good news if you're traveling through LAX. Sharon Reardon explains.
11: The TSA is rolling out nearly $800 million in upgraded checkpoint scanners, according to Simple Flying, which will make for a faster screening process. The new technology creates 3D images of carry-on bags, allowing officers to digitally rotate and inspect contents without requiring passengers to remove items like laptops or approved liquids. The scanners replace traditional X-ray systems that produced flat images and often required travelers to unpack certain items for closer inspection. This new equipment comes with smaller entry tunnels, meaning carry-on size limits will be more strictly enforced.
8: That's the latest. I'm John Fink.
7: 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Now.
12: In Cerritos, a serious accident at the 605 southbound off-ramp to Alondra. Also in Cerritos, there's a work zone at the 91 westbound between the 605 and Atlantic. Construction at the 60 eastbound between the 57 and Diamond Bar Boulevard. Also Downey, watch out for an object in the road. It's at the 5 northbound before Lakewood. The right lane's blocked there. For East LA, that structure fire is still flaring up. If you need a shelter, you can head to City Terrace Park or Pecan Recreation Center.
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2: All right, John, I think we're going to need to do a little scene setter here. For all of our listeners in the Bay who have only been listening to the show for the past couple of years and weren't listening to us when we were just on locally in Southern California during COVID, who is Barbara Ferrer?
3: Well, to give you the Reader's Digest version, she's only the most evil woman to ever walk the planet.
4: Yeah.
3: She is the head of the Los Angeles County Department of Public Health. And she was the woman who would occasionally come out of her crypt during COVID and go on live television wearing a white lab coat and demand that everyone refer to her as Dr. Barbara Ferrer. Well, she gave the worst health advice on planet Earth.
2: And is she a doctor, John?
3: No, she's not. She has a PhD in social welfare. And a bachelor's degree in community organizing.
2: This was the lockdown queen. This is the person who the county gave all the power to keep everybody locked inside longer than anywhere else.
3: And our heat with her lasted for about 3.5 or 4 years.
2: So with that being said, Barbara Ferrer has been on the back burner for quite some time. She still collects her salary of $650,000 a year plus benefits for being the unqualified public health department director of L.A. County. But for some reason, now that the World Cup is here, she has decided to hold a press conference on health and safety tips from the Department of Public Health.
4: I have no idea.
3: Why do you need a whole press conference for that? I can give you the answer in about 10 seconds. You ready for it?
2: Ready.
3: Okay. If Mexico wins the soccer game, the guns are pointed vertically. If they lose, the guns are pointed horizontally. And you want some more health advice related to the World Cup? If you're playing for Iran and you lose the soccer game, don't get back on the plane because you will be executed right at the airport.
2: With that being said, let's go down to Willowbrook, where I'm going to skip the intro from Holly Mitchell, who opened the set.
5: Quite frankly.
2: And move right into the main act, Public Health Director Barbara Ferrer, on what you need to know about this World Cup.
4: The evidence is like crystal clear on that.
6: Good morning, and thank you everyone for joining us at this beautiful park in the heart of Willowbrook.
3: Okay, so that means there's about 18 homeless encampments there.
2: You know what's fascinating about her? She's not wearing a mask, but it sounds like she is.
3: I wonder if she's proud of that park because she put tampons in the men's restroom.
4: No, thank you.
6: I do want to begin by thanking Supervisor Holly Mitchell for her extraordinary leadership.
2: Of course.
3: Thank you for your leadership. Thank you, thank you, thank you, thank you, thank you, thank you, thank you, thank you.
2: During COVID, when the LA County Board of Supervisors meetings were completely remote, it was nothing but thank you for your leadership.
4: No, thank you.
2: And thank you for your leadership.
4: No, thank you.
2: No, but thank you for your leadership. And then occasionally you'd get this from Sheila Kuehl.
17: I have no patience for people that don't wear masks.
3: It was like the Oscars for the worst movie ever made.
6: I do want to begin by thanking Supervisor Holly Mitchell for her extraordinary leadership and deep commitment to the health and well-being of all L.A. County residents.
2: You mean the same Holly Mitchell that authored the Housing First bill that has killed tens of thousands of homeless people in the last 10 years?
3: And speaking of public health, isn't this the same Holly Mitchell that has one intersection where everyone dumps their rotting meat every day of the week?
2: Yes. If you want to see some rotting pork ribs, get down to Holly Mitchell's unincorporated district.
6: You have to be mindful of that. We're blessed to have a fearless champion of equity and justice.
3: There you go.
2: What does this have to do with soccer?
3: Remember when she was trying to be culturally appropriate when she had her public event trying to get people to take the vaccine?
2: Oh, yes, I do.
5: We're doing whatever we can to get people to come. Tacos, balloons.
2: That's back when we were using the phrase Latinx.
3: That's true.
6: Guiding our county during these challenging times. And I also want to thank Norma and her team at Parks for not only welcoming us to this park, but for creating...
2: I wonder how many needle exchanges we have at this one.
3: Oh, yes. We can't have one of these press conferences without thanking the woman that runs the parks, because her artistic abilities are fantastic every time she draws a chalk outline around a bum who OD'd.
8: I love heroin.
6: Safe places all around the county for our families and young people to gather and recreate.
3: Whoa, that sounded kind of X-rated.
2: Well, maybe she got her speech confused with the one she had for the safety tips on Pride.
3: That was so filthy, we couldn't even do it on the air.
6: ...to gather and recreate.
2: Oh, I have to put out this advisory. Look, I know we're having a lot of fun today, but do not play the Barbara Ferrer drinking game and take a sip of something strong every time she does the... Because it happens a lot.
3: Yeah, well, you'll end up like Matthew Perry if you do.
6: Today we're going to be joined by two amazing partners.
2: Why does she always sound like she is 1 foot in the grave?
3: Do you remember when she was asked about us during that deposition?

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2: Good evening, and thank you for joining us tonight. I'm Tiffany Meyer.
3: Hey, what are you watching?
4: 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It's called NTD Evening News.
3: What?
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3: Is it local news?
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7: Wasting your money.
8: Wait. This reflects what LA County does best. It's like you're anticipating a riot.
7: Well, we do that pretty often.
6: To protect the health and safety.
7: We're just lucky the Lakers died out in the playoffs.
6: To protect the health and safety of our communities. As we prepare for the FIFA World Cup.
7: She did it again.
8: Always.
6: Our focus is on making sure that residents and visitors have the information and resources they are going to need to be safe. The FIFA World Cup.
7: We're just dropping D's all over the place.
8: Do you think they write it in the teleprompter that way?
6: We'll bring with us, we'll bring here to LA County a great time to celebrate. But it'll be accompanied by large crowds, increased outdoor activity.
7: You know, she sounds a lot like the six-year-old that played Linus in A Charlie Brown Christmas. And I would argue the six-year-old sounds smarter than her.
8: She's trying to describe what it's like to go to an athletic event at a stadium. And she's acting as if she's trying to explain what a fax machine is to a caveman.
7: When the county tells you they're broke, remind yourself of the crap they waste money on, like this press conference.
6: But it'll be accompanied by large crowds, increased outdoor activity, and people from around the world making sure that they're coming here to have a good time. But that means that we have to be prepared and that public awareness is particularly important. Whether you're attending a match, visiting a fan zone, gathering with friends and family for a watch party, or participating.
7: Wait, we got guidelines for the watch parties now? What do we need to do? Keep 6 feet in between all of us again?
8: Oh, yes. Don't forget to wear the mask and don't forget to wear gloves.
9: Next slide.
6: Or participating in one of the many community events taking place across the county. We want people to know. And
7: there's 8 games being played here. 8. It's not this big of a deal. And hotel revenue is actually down this year.
8: This is so stupid.
7: Yep.
6: And have the resources that they need to make informed decisions and avoid preventable health risks.
7: All right, let's get into the safety tips, everybody.
6: One of the most important health messages for people is that heat can be dangerous.
7: I mean, I live here, so yes, the residents of this county are this stupid, but still, this is as remedial as it gets.
8: If you're too dumb to understand that it's hot during the summer, I think we're better off without you.
10: You and California have so much in common. For one, you're both broke. Stick around, and after the break, John and Randy might just fix one of those. It's the Fix California Hour replay. KABC Dependable Traffic. 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
11: Pretty slow in West Covina this morning with a crash in the carpool and left lanes. 10 westbound at Azusa Avenue, it's slow from Citrus Street. As you move it to San Pedro, don't forget about that work zone. Vincent Thomas Bridge eastbound and westbound from Ferry Street to Harbor Boulevard shut down.

0: until around 7 a.m. And Anaheim, 91 westbound connector to the 55 south, that is completely shut down following a crash and going on until further notice.
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4: What?
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8: I have a dog that has a pea-sized brain, and she will sit outside unless I tell her to go inside and start panting because she doesn't realize, oh, I'm getting hot. Barbara Ferrer thinks that the residents of L.A. are as dumb as my chihuahua.
20: This is especially true for people who may be more vulnerable to heat-related illness. That includes older adults, young children, people with disabilities, outdoor workers, pregnant people.
8: People?
17: Pregnant people, because men can get pregnant too.
8: That's a new one.
20: Pregnant people and people experiencing homelessness.
8: How many homeless people are watching this presser, Babs?
17: Just the ones they paid to be there.
8: Do you think the average homeless person that's tying off a needle right now and injecting themselves with poison cares about getting too hot?
17: They're very concerned about their health, Randy.
20: Being safe means staying hydrated and drinking water throughout the day.
8: Never heard that before. This woman is getting paid $650,000 a year to tell you to drink water.
17: I want a refund on my taxes.
20: Don't wait until you're thirsty.
8: We're paying for this.
20: If you're headed to an event, bring a reusable water bottle when it's allowed and take advantage of...
8: It's not allowed. They want you to pay $7 for the Dasani.
17: Remember when Elaine Boozler got kicked out of a Dodger game for that?
8: Oh, that's right. I had almost forgotten about that, but I bet you I have a drop from it. Yes, I do.
18: All right.
8: It really is a throwback Thursday.
17: It is.
20: And take advantage of hydration stations that will be available throughout the region. For those who are attending soccer matches at SoFi Stadium, each person is allowed to bring in one factory-sealed plastic bottle filled with water. These bottles can then be refilled with free water at...
8: The people that are going to SoFi are paying thousands and thousands of dollars for their tickets. They know to bring water.
17: Or they just buy it there. Because if you can afford that ticket, you can afford their $45 bottle of water, too.
20: These bottles can then be refilled with free water at the stadium throughout the match.
8: Or you sneak in a flask.
17: Yeah, what people do is they take a bottle, they dump it down the sink, they fill it up with tequila or vodka, and then they bring that into the building.
20: Take breaks from the sun.
17: PhD, kids.
20: Take breaks from the sun and seek shade whenever possible.
17: And they're going to give her awards for this.
8: This is the best work she's ever done.
20: For those folks attending the Fan Fest this week at the Coliseum.
8: Bring a gun.
17: No, bring two.
20: Please note that it will be hot.
8: You cannot make this up. This is one of the most important positions in this county. It is one of the highest paying jobs in the entire state. And it has gone to a complete buffoon.
21: I have no idea.
20: Please note that it will be hot. So wear lightweight clothing and have sunscreen, sunglasses.
8: I was really planning on wearing my down jacket to the Fan Fest, though.
17: I was planning on showing up nude.
8: 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Maybe that'll be your excuse. Babs told me to make sure I don't wear too much.
20: So wear lightweight clothing and have sunscreen, sunglasses, and a hat. This safety tip applies
17: to... She wants everyone to dress up like the Unabomber.
20: This safety tip applies to anyone who will be outdoors for extended periods of time on hot days.
10: You mean like everybody learns by the time they're three?
21: Doesn't SoFi have a roof, so if it's hot, they just close it?
20: We're also encouraging everyone to celebrate safely and plan ahead before you go. If consuming alcohol or substances are part of your plans...
10: Wait, we're encouraging the consumption of substances?
21: I love the fact that she's going into great detail. Now make sure you hydrate, make sure you wear sunglasses, make sure you wear a hat, and if you're going to drop some acid, be careful with that too.
10: Now, I got to be completely honest with you. I have not previewed this sound. I forgot that she did this and was reminded when the show started and I saw Babs on KTLA. So I did not know that this was coming, but I was so sure that Babs was going to deliver the goods, I knew we'd go with it.
22: I have tech issues.
20: If consuming alcohol or substances are part of your plans... Never drive while impaired.
10: Even if you're on meth.
21: So it's okay to do hard drugs at the soccer game. Just don't drive on your way home.
10: Yes. Take Metro if you're planning on doing bath salts at the World Cup Fan Fest.
20: Use a designated sober driver, public transportation, or a rideshare service to get from place to place and home safely.
10: Or have one of your pregnant people take you because they can't drink.
21: So she's telling people who are high as kites to get in the back of an Uber.
10: Yes.
21: I'm sure the Uber drivers appreciate that.
20: We also want people to know that naloxone saves lives.
10: Of course!
21: Okay, isn't that only used for really hard drugs?
10: At the... We're going to stay safe at the World Cup press conference. Barbara Ferrer wants all the families and children to make sure they're armed with Narcan in case they overdose on fentanyl.
21: Who's going to do fentanyl at the soccer game?
19: Coming up, John and Randy examine ways to fix our Golden State. But first, 5 minutes of prescription drug commercials.
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24: A large portion of Los Angeles is dealing with poor air quality due to the ongoing warehouse fire in Boyle Heights. The 500,000 square foot cold storage warehouse has been burning since last Wednesday afternoon. Air quality officials are urging people who see or smell smoke to remain indoors and to close their windows and doors. A federal judge has dismissed the Trump administration's lawsuit challenging Los Angeles's so-called sanctuary city ordinance. The Trump administration is challenging a 2024 ordinance. The LA ordinance prohibits city resources, property, and personnel from cooperating with federal immigration authorities or sharing information about an individual's immigration status. And an alligator at the Sacramento Zoo is under observation but is expected to be okay. Guinness, an American alligator, swallowed a plush toy last week. On Sunday, Guinness threw up the toy. Zoo officials say if you drop something, even food, into an animal habitat, notify a staff member as soon as you can. That's the latest. I'm John Fink.
19: 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Now.
0: In Cerritos, it looks like there is a crash, and it is partially blocking the 605 southbound off-ramp to Alondra Boulevard. It's a bit slow there, so it's possible that the entire off-ramp is shut down, but for now, there are some delays. As you move into San Pedro, again, that work zone is still in effect. Vincent Thomas Bridge shut down both directions from Harbor Boulevard to Ferry Street. And in Anaheim, a crash is in your carpool and left lanes, 55 southbound from the 91 to Knoll Ranch Road.
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10: 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So many different ways to listen live to what we're doing every single day here from noon to 3 in Southern California on KABC, in the Bay Area on KSFO, and streaming live around the world every single day. And you can download all the podcasts, listen to them on your time, whether you're commuting by foot, whether you're commuting by bike, commuting in the car, or heck, you can even listen to us while you're riding the metro, Tom Steyer.
13: I'm Tom Steyer, and I'm about to ride the D.
21: Okay, so we're talking about fake doctor Barbara Ferrer. And for those of you in the Bay Area, there is a portion of the backstory that I left out unintentionally. And that is during the COVID-19 lockdowns, when she wanted us locked down more than any other county in the country, she was also caught with her hand in the Narcan jar trying to kick me off Twitter. She apparently got really upset that I would go on the radio and social media and call her a fake doctor. So she and her staff emailed Adam Schiff's office and asked Adam Schiff to go to the head honchos at Twitter to kick me off. Apparently they did, and Twitter refused to kick me off. Now, when her office was being sued by a group of parents and there was a deposition related to that lawsuit, that's when they found out that she was trying to kick me off social media. So during the deposition of that lawsuit, there was a portion that was about us where she was asked about being called a fake doctor on this radio program and her activities related to try to shut me up.
10: Johnny, my mind is going blank. Who was the person that was in that room with that deposition that we had on? Because I have that drop. I'm just trying to find it.
21: It was Julie Hamill.
10: That was it. See, I just needed to find Julie Ferrer.
2: Dr. Barbara Ferrer is a fake doctor.
21: Well, she had to quote me correctly.
2: Dr. Barbara Ferrer is a fake doctor.
10: Now let's get back to the issue at hand. The World Cup is here, and the L.A. County Director of Public Health, Barbara Ferrer, who makes $650,000 a year, wants to make sure that when you bring your kids to either SoFi Stadium, the Coliseum, or any of these big fan fest events, that you arm yourself with Narcan.
20: We also want people to know that naloxone saves lives. Naloxone is a safe, effective medication that can reverse an opioid overdose.
10: Although, if you've seen some of J.J. Smith's videos, the homeless don't really like it when you give them the Narcan. They're kind of pissed about that.
21: Oh, okay, though. This is a soccer game. Those guys are drinking beer and tequila. It's not a rave.
10: Well, see, you need to understand that in the viewpoint of Barbara Ferrer and the psychos at L.A. City County, at the L.A. County Board of Supervisors, anybody can overdose on fentanyl. Anybody.
21: Okay, have you ever talked to someone who's gone to one of these soccer games, particularly abroad?
10: I have not.
21: Okay, they do things like drink beer all day, and then they roast a whole goat. And that's what they eat.
10: It's not really the fentanyl fold crowd.
21: No.
20: We also want people to know that naloxone saves lives. Naloxone is a safe, effective medication that can reverse an opioid overdose.
10: Unless you mix it with Trank and then it doesn't work.
20: And help keep someone alive until emergency response arrives.
10: Because, you know, some of these events are going to take place at some of these fire stations where 80% of their calls are homeless overdose related.
21: She really does have a one-track mind, doesn't she?
10: Yep.
20: Free naloxone.
10: Even the World Cup is all about harm reduction.
20: Free naloxone will be available at fan zones and community health stations all across the county.
10: Can you imagine you've come to this country from abroad, you've brought your family to experience USA versus Paraguay, and that's the big match. And you walk around a fan center, and the three-year-old asks, "Mommy, what's that?" "Oh, that's the Narcan. Here, take one. It's free." I'm telling you right now, people who visit LA from third world countries are going to be like, L.A. is a third world country, and we are not.
21: If I saw Narcan being passed around at a soccer game, I would think those people have problems.
20: And information about those locations can be found on our website.
10: Your tax dollars are going to pass out free Narcan at soccer fan fests. I think we've officially gone into the deep end.
21: Yeah, this is what they call jumping the shark.
20: Because we're welcoming visitors from around the world, we're also reminding people to take simple steps to prevent the spread of illness.
10: Oh, boy, have I ever heard that one before.
21: Oh, this is a blast from the past.
7: Next slide.
10: This is a lot of fun, but I swear, this entire hour is giving me so much PTSD.
21: I feel the exact same way.
10: Like, this is how we lived for about 2.5 years. And we had to deal with her press conferences on a nearly daily basis.
21: And then she would issue some kind of edict, like you have to wear the mask for another 3 months, or we're going to shut down the economy for another 3 months. And there was no vote that was ever taken. It wasn't like legislation was signed into law. It was just she would appear on TV and make some statement, and then all of a sudden the rest of us had to follow it.
10: You remember when they decided, based on the science, to ban outdoor dining? And if you didn't like that, you were just
7: snowflake weepies.
21: How could I forget?
10: And then when she did that, Sheila Kuehl, a.k.a. Louie Anderson, went to go dine outdoors at El Farino.
21: Oh, yeah. And then she had her home raided by the police. You remember that one?
10: Oh, yeah.
21: When she was standing out barefoot on the front lawn, cloven-hooved, yelling into a cell phone.
20: Large gatherings can increase the transmission of communicable diseases, such as colds, flu, norovirus, measles, and whooping cough.
10: You're not even going to say COVID?
21: Who's going to a soccer game with an active case of the measles?
10: Doesn't this sound like so much fun now? So if you go to FanFest, you're going to definitely get the measles, and they're going to give you free Narcan when you overdose on heroin.
21: Wow, it's like going to Costco at 11 a.m.
10: I feel like in other cities, in other states, in other countries, the fan fests are about the soccer.
20: If you're feeling sick, please stay home and avoid spreading your germs.
21: Again, she's not a medical doctor. She is a woman with a PhD in social welfare, and she's out there being called doctor, giving ridiculous medical advice.
10: And yes, John, she was wearing the white blazer that some people will mistake for a lab coat.
21: Of course.
20: Wash your hands often and always before eating and after toileting.
10: Wait, what?
21: Oh, God.
10: Hold on.
21: I've never heard it called that before.
10: I didn't know toilet was a verb. I'm pretty sure it's not.
20: And always before eating and after toileting.
21: Using the restroom is the polite way of referring to it.
10: Well, I didn't think that we'd be in a place where in 2026, Barbara Ferrer was going to get a spot on the wall. But, I mean, I want to remember this moment in December.
20: Wash your hands often and always before eating and after toileting.
21: I wonder if she's ever been to the Tijuana River.
14: You can smell it right here.
10: Doing a little toileting, are you?
20: Vaccinations remain the most effective defense against many infectious diseases like measles.
10: What exactly kind of outbreak are you expecting at the fan fest?
21: I don't want to know what's in that warp mind of hers.
20: And when purchasing prepared food, always look for the letter grade. That grade lets you know that the venue has been inspected for compliance with food safety regulations.
10: What about the street hot dog outside the venue? You're supposed to regulate that too, huh?
21: None of those people are regulated by the public health department.
10: No, they are. They are technically regulated because they get a permit, but they don't have the letter grade because, believe you me, there's no hand washing station for the person wrapping a piece of bacon around a hot dog.
21: Especially after toileting.
20: These common sense measures are steps you can take to protect yourself and those around you.
10: $650,000 a year to be told to wash your hands after toileting, people.
21: All of you pay her salary.
20: Last week, the LA County Department of Public Health launched the Winning Starts With campaign, which provides practical guidance and resources.
10: This is another colossal waste of money. PSAs, flyers, pamphlets, and everything she just talked about. This is what the county wastes all of your money on when they say they don't have enough money to properly fund the sheriff's department.
21: I would love to know what politically connected firm is getting rich off this one.
20: All in one place to help residents and visitors stay healthy, stay safe, and celebrate responsibly throughout the tournament.
10: You know, with the fentanyl that we're giving you Narcan for.
21: Well, that's celebrating safely, Randy.
20: Through Winning Starts With, residents and visitors can access...
10: Oh, bungled that one. Maybe she took a little fentanyl.
21: Well, the PhD is not in English.
20: Residents and visitors can access information and resources.
10: You know, a lot of people, they usually do their drugs while toileting.
21: Is that so?
20: related to heat safety, hydration, overdose prevention, communicable disease prevention, emergency preparedness.
10: Is there any other city that is hosting a World Cup event in the entire country where when talking about the FanFest events, the most important thing is overdose prevention?
21: No, I don't think there's any other city out there as dumb as this one to pay a woman that amount of money to go on TV and publicly humiliate the host city.
20: And other important public health topics. The Winning Starts With website also has maps that display information on where are those hydration stations? Where can you get naloxone?
21: Okay, if you're in SoFi Stadium, there's water fountains or bars or concession stands everywhere.
10: We now have a website that we're paying for that has a GPS tracker of where exactly you can get the Narcan. I really didn't think that it was going to be this. I thought we were just going to talk about pregnant people and move on. This is fascinating.
20: And what community health resources are available throughout the county? At the end of our day, our message is simple. Winning starts with preparation. It starts with staying.
10: That's what the Pride event was about, too.
21: We can't even get into those details.
20: It starts with staying hydrated, planning ahead, looking out for one another, and taking a few simple steps to protect your health and the health of those around you.
10: She just did a bump.
21: Well, if she ODs, we know where to find the Narcan.
10: I don't think it works on Coke.
20: And the health of those around you. We want residents and visitors alike to enjoy the excitement, the energy, and the sense of community that comes with the FIFA World Cup. And we want everyone to create memories that last a lifetime.
21: Yeah, if I OD'd at a soccer game, that would certainly be a memory I wouldn't forget.
10: There you go, everybody. Barbara Ferrer, the public health director of Los Angeles County, who makes $650,000 a year and is not a doctor, but likes to dress up as one with her common sense safety tips to enjoy the World Cup.
21: This is like a woke parody of what it would be like hosting a soccer game in woke land. And Barbara Ferrer is not doing this for comedic effect at all. There is no giggling the moment she gets off stage. She is serious as a heart attack.
10: She wants to make sure that all the pregnant people are toileting safely and we have Narcan in case they do too much fentanyl.
20: Wash your hands often and always before eating and after toileting.
21: 800-222-5222 is telephone number, 1-800-222-5222. If you'd like to email the show, you can do so at johnnydontlikeshow@gmail.com. 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
0: In Anaheim, it's still looking busy this morning. Your 91 westbound connected to the 55 is completely blocked by a collision, so it's going to be heavy from Lakeview Avenue until further notice. Cerritos, 605 southbound on-ramp to Alondra Boulevard, partially blocked for now. Again, there's no estimated time on when that'll be completely picked up. And San Pedro, we still have that work zone, Vincent Thomas Bridge from Harbor Boulevard to Ferry Street.
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26: A better life with Dr. Sanjay Gupta.
27: They say consistency is key, but sometimes you just gotta switch it up. A new study out of Harvard School of Public Health found that varying your exercise routine could add years to your life. What exercise someone did didn't matter much. What did matter was that all the exercises together worked all the muscle groups in their body. Now, an added benefit to changing things up is it can help you push through the plateau effect. That's when your body gets so efficient at doing something that you actually stop getting better at it. And we know from previous research that specializing in any one sport at a young age can make someone actually more prone to injury. And as experts we talk to point out, even elite athletes switch up things with their workouts, making sure to target strength, cardio, flexibility, balance, and doing that every single week. I'm Dr. Sanjay Gupta, helping you live a better life.
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21: 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And Randy, you're monitoring the mailbag.
10: Will writes in at johnnydontlikeshow@gmail.com. We already know what's on the fake doctor's mind. Nothing. Dr. Frankenstein must have toileted the brain when he revived his monster.
30: Wash your hands often and always before eating and after toileting.
21: It's been so long since we paid attention to her. I legitimately forgot how crazy she is.
10: COVID was an insane time, and she was the freaking ringleader.
21: The fact that the Board of Supervisors could take this lunatic and put her in charge of the public health department during a pandemic is something that should result in at least four of them never being elected to anything ever again.
1: No, thank you.
10: I mean, it's worse than that. They gave her full control of the entire county. They put her in charge of locking everybody down.
21: And I think conventional wisdom was she would be gone. She attracted so much negative attention to the county that after COVID, she would be gone and move on to a think tank or a foundation or something and do something else. But oh no, she stuck around.
10: She stuck around collecting her salary. She's mostly been in the background. Usually when there's a presser or some kind of video from public health, she's not involved in it. But I guess when it comes to the World Cup, Babs wanted a taste of fame.
1: Next slide.
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31: Comedian Carlos Mencia pleaded not guilty to a dozen felony tax-related charges Monday in a court in Los Angeles. More from Jason Nathanson.
32: Even though Carlos Mencia pleaded not guilty, his lawyer admitted to the judge in court that Mencia hasn't paid his taxes, and that's bad, but they're going to fix it. The comedian's accused of failing to report $8.7 million in personal and business income from 2019 to 2024, and the LA County DA says Mencia was sent 78 delinquency notices by the Franchise Tax Board. Mencia was arrested last week and apparently spent the weekend in jail. He's due back in court August 14th and faces a maximum of 11 years in prison if convicted.
31: A major supplier to both Apple and Tesla has been hacked, and data tied to both companies is now exposed. Indian-based Tata Electronics is a major semiconductor manufacturer for companies that are moving away from Chinese suppliers. 9 out of 10 Muslims in San Diego say they feel less safe in their communities. Phil Farrar has details.
33: This comes from a new report from UC San Diego's Immigration Policy Center, and just 1 month after a shooting at the Islamic Center of San Diego left 3 people dead. The report found 2/3 of Muslims experienced discrimination in the past 12 months, and nearly half say police and law enforcement do not take threats against Muslims seriously.
31: And the National Weather Service has issued a heat advisory for much of the Southland, including the valleys, the San Gabriel Mountains, and inland areas. But it's not really going to be that hot. Bree Tennis with more.
34: The weather agency says they issue heat advisories with consideration to seasonal acclimation, elevated humidity, and vulnerable populations. The simple fact is, this heat wave is the first of the summer, and our bodies are just not adjusted to heat yet, which can make even moderate temperatures dangerous. A heat advisory reminds people to plan for shade and water breaks for you, your kids, and your pets.
31: That's the latest. I'm John Fink.
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1: It's way too early for a pop tire, so if you're traveling through Glendora, keep an eye out for a couple of objects in lanes on the 57 southbound connector to the 210 west. It's already causing some heavy slowing. As we move into Cerritos, your 605 southbound off-ramp to Alondra Boulevard remains partially blocked by a serious crash. So again, keep an eye out for that and proceed with caution. And Anaheim, your 91 westbound connector to the 55 south is still shut down.
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5: Senor.
4: It is a dimly lit room deeper than the bowels of the Armstrong and Getty Communications compound. And today, on Little Wednesday, we're toiling under the title of the show.
6: U.S. catches World Cup fever and gets a little messy.
7: See what I got did there? Kind of a double thing there. And this one's even better. Yeah, more like the JCPOS.
4: That is good.
7: Thank you.
4: The JCPOS.
7: The current negotiations are going backward fast.
4: Yeah, with the breaking news being the Iranians say, no, we didn't agree to inspectors. Today, they just said that.
7: Right.
4: So, there you go.
7: There are a couple other points. The U.S. came out and said, and we finally got an agreement on that. And they're like, no, we didn't. No, no. Boy, it's surprising, too, to see Iran acting like this in a negotiation.
6: To no one!
4: I was up late last night. I don't know how this happened. I got obsessed all of a sudden with buying a Glock.
7: Wow.
4: Because starting July 1st, which is just a few days away, a week away, California's banning the sales of Glocks, the most popular gun in the United States of America, when you have a Second Amendment.
7: That's ridiculous.
4: You'll no longer be able to buy a Glock. I own several guns. I don't own a Glock. And I thought, I got to have a Glock. I just got to have one. So I ended up going through that, talking to ChatGPT and figuring all this out. First of all, it's too late to buy a new one. You can't buy a new one at any store because of the waiting period. So you could go in today and buy one and pick one out and everything like that. But the 10-day waiting period would be after the first, and they can't hand it to you after the first.
7: I'll sell you my $5,000.
4: So?
7: Well, you're a friend. $49.50.
4: So? I have two Smith & Wesson 357 Magnums, so I can still put a big hole in a bad guy anytime I want to. But
7: whenever necessary.
4: Yeah, I'm so offended by this idea that California is banning the sale. Remember Kamala Harrison? She said, I own a Glock, so if you break into my house, you're going to get shot.
7: Right.
4: Remember her saying that? That was her, you know, I'm okay with the Second Amendment play when she was running for president. Gavin Newsom has banned the most popular gun in America. There's no way this holds up. Not a chance this holds up. Although, you know, the way all these things work, it could take 5 years before the Supreme Court finally gets the case and says, no, you can't ban the easiest to use, most popular self-defense weapon in the United States of America. No, you can't ban that.
7: I somehow this has flown under my radar.
4: Oh, so let me get to the why I was up so late. So then I'm doing all that research and everything like that. The only way you can buy one is used. And everybody who's got an extra Glock has caught on to the fact that people like me are getting F.U. Glock fever, wanting to own one just to say, F.U., you're not going to stop me. And so people are charging $2,000 for their gun they bought for $400. That's one of the amazing things about Glocks is a lot of them really aren't very expensive.
7: No. Very, very user-friendly. So evidently lawmakers say, because I was going to say, this has flown under my radar and I couldn't come up with the reasoning. I couldn't remember, hadn't heard it. Lawmakers say that the Glock and similar pistols can be easily modified with illegal Glock switches to become fully automatic machine pistols.
4: Fine. Okay. You don't get to keep me from having that gun.
7: Yeah. Right. No, it won't stand up. The Glock switch is already illegal. Enforce those laws. And then when they catch somebody, if they're darker skinned than your average Swede, they won't use gun enhancements in the criminal charges, the left. It's insane.
4: That's the part that gets left out all the time that most people haven't caught on to. The old gun arguments everybody has heard a million times of the, and none of these things matter to me. It's like my boys and I bought some knives at Big Five Sporting Goods yesterday because they were on sale and everything like that. But all the rules around knives, same as guns. I'm not going to go somewhere and stab somebody just randomly. So it doesn't. And the person who is, you're not going to slow them down. But the back end of this on the gun thing that you just mentioned doesn't get enough attention. All of these socialist, communist DAs around the country, they don't prosecute people on guns anyway. So you want the laws. Common sense gun laws. What is it with the NRA? Owns the Republican Party. You can't get common sense gun laws. Well, you pass gun laws and your socialist DAs won't prosecute anybody.
7: Exactly. Unless you're a white homeowner defending your home.
4: Right. And then it gets into, yeah, a sticky situation of you had an opportunity to run. You didn't have to shoot. Yeah. But if it's some underprivileged person who shoots you on the street, then they don't prosecute the gun law.
7: Right. Hear this, understand this, internalize this, make it part of your DNA. Once you figure out that these people are Marxists, it all makes sense. Why would you campaign for gun laws then not enforce them against the people who shoot guns the most? I don't get it. They're Marxists. They want to overthrow the system. They know it's insane. Just know that, and it explains everything.
4: So
7: anyway, it won't stand up for a week.
4: Who was Gavin trying to please with the banning the most popular gun in the world, knowing that it's almost certainly not constitutional? Was that throwing that out there for the anti-gun crowd or something?
7: Like I say, this has kind of been below under my radar, so I don't know whether it's been pushed by the Assembly or Gav, because the Assembly is left of the Communist Party, and it could just be the anti-gun left pushing their will with their supermajority. I don't know. Could it be he's trying to burnish his lefty credentials for the primary because he knows it'll be, all the energy in the Democratic Party is the young way left, which is just nuts.
4: And the term Glock here, it's not just the brand Glock, it's any Glock style gun, which there are lots of companies that make Glock style guns because they're so popular. It's like, you know, Stratocaster style guitars. It's so no, the state of California will no longer be permitted to sell new Glock handguns or similar model

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4: Sued into oblivion, so you're gonna, in many cases, err toward, I don't know, I better not sell this guy a gun, because what if it comes back on me?
5: And if you are, and if you say no to somebody who's more tan than Edgar Winter, look it up if you're young or not into classic rock. He was an albino, you see. A pair of twins, actually, with Johnny, right? Johnny Winter? Edgar? Mm-hmm. Yeah. Anyway, if you are tanner than those fellas and you say no to somebody, you'll immediately be sued for racial discrimination. Good Lord. Well, just stop doing things that are laughable, California.
4: Well, and it depends on the gun store. I don't know how many liberals run gun stores, but you could certainly imagine somebody saying, I'm not going to sell you. A guy came in a MAGA hat. Obviously a nut. I'm not going to sell a gun to a guy in a MAGA hat.
5: Right. And then you've got a different lawsuit.
6: Mm-hmm. So if I go into a store, buy a gun, but I've got crazy eyes, they have to call me in?
4: You got the crazy eyes, or you twitch a little.
5: We call Mike... Michael Crazy Eyes Killer behind the scenes.
4: I don't know how I missed this story for some reason. I wasn't paying enough attention. If I'd had figured it out last week, I could have bought a new Glock, and I would have. F you, California, is what that gesture is. I don't need a Glock. I don't need another gun unless I don't know what sort of battle against an entire Mexican cartel I plan to get into if I have as many guns as I'll end up with, but...
5: Boy, I got to head straight to South Lake Tahoe right on the Nevada side and we'll open up Joe's House O' Glocks. Come on in, folks. We'll have balloons outside. We'll be giving away hot dogs.
4: Yeah, you can't bring them into California.
5: Face paint for the kids.
4: You can't bring them into California.
5: Oh, yeah? Who's going to stop you?
4: That's a very good point. And I may have some things around the world of guns and ammunition that have been brought into the store. I know a guy who looks just like me and drives the same car.
5: Old Jimmy the gun nut, yes.
4: And of course, who is going to stop you? But that would be quite the charge on you. Very expensive, probably.
5: You'd be the plaintiff at the Supreme Court. Your name would be, you'd be famous for standing up for the Second Amendment. All your legal fees would be paid for by various foundations.
4: But that is a good
5: point. I'd start a GoFundMe.
4: I'm going to be in Nevada this weekend, as a matter of fact, right across the border where my son and I like to ride dirt bikes. I buy a Glock there for $400. They got tons of them because it's the cheapest, easiest to buy gun in America. And, I forget it's in my car.
5: Yeah, you get arrested. Give me a week or two. I'll get your bail money. We'll get you out.
4: A week or two?
5: Yeah.
4: Oh, my God.
5: Reasonable.
4: I'm cute and cuddly. They'll be using me from dusk till dawn.
5: Oh, Lord. All right.
4: That's a classic line from the movie Strange Brew. Let's start
6: real quick. Yes. While you're in Nevada, get yourself a gas-powered lawnmower and gas can and anything else you can get.
4: And other things that you can't get in California. A gas-powered lawnmower. How crazy is that? Anyway, let's start the show officially. I'm Jack Armstrong. He's Joe Getty on this. It is Tuesday, June 23rd. Too late to buy a Glock, the year 2026. We are Armstrong and Getty, and we approve of this program.
5: All right, then, let's begin officially according to FCC rules and regulations. Here we are, leaping into action at mark.
7: Pull back here, let's see. Messi! History in Dallas! Lionel Messi scores the goal to make him the World Cup's all-time leading scorer. Wonderful moment. That's how you score a World Cup record-setting goal, not from the penalty spot. No. That is typical Messi. Magnificent. And he now has more goals than Miroslav Klose and more goals than any other player to play in a World Cup finals tournament.
4: There you go. Too many tattoos for my taste, but...

0: All right. Maybe write him a letter. Dear Lionel, while I admire your play on the pitch, ..
1: Yes, you're setting a bad example for the youth of the world. We've got headlines with Heather Myers coming up and lots of news today. And yes, the Iranians have already come out and said, no, we didn't agree to that. So stay tuned.
2: Armstrong and Getty.
1: In the United States, there's a break-in every 26 seconds. 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
1: I liked your second headline today, the MOUPOS.
2: I am the JCPOS.
1: Yeah, okay. Yeah. I am fully in that camp now. So
2: the Obama-like piece of ass.
1: It's not as good as the Obama thing, which wasn't good. So we'll get into that coming up.
2: Yikes. All right, let's figure out who's reporting what. It's the lead story with Heather Myers. Heather, take it away.
3: Joe, Jack, that's the story that's topping the headlines this morning. Let's start with NBC News. Trump insists Iran has agreed to nuclear inspections and talks for war-ending deal. CBS News tells it like this. Trump says Iran completely agreed to nuclear inspections, but Tehran denies any such plans. And from the BBC, Iran says no new commitments on nuclear sites after Vance says inspectors to be invited back.
1: And then how about the letting them trade oil in U.S. dollars for the first time in decades, which is going to mean billions upon billions of dollars to them right away?
2: I have direct quotes from American presidents trying this very strategy who were later humiliated by the Iranians. But we're going to try it again. They've changed. This is a new crew. Okay.
3: From News Nation this morning, Fauci to face Senate testimony after subpoena, lawmaker says.
1: Yes.
2: I want to see him in manacles. I will not be happy until he is shuffling onto the prison bus in manacles.
1: You have a lot on that story, right, that we didn't get to yesterday?
2: Yes.
3: Ernest Max, Trump threatens prison for damage to reflecting pool.
2: Yeah, that whole, it was vandalism. Nobody can seem to figure out or prove that it was vandalism. Well, or even, it doesn't even look like vandalism.
1: I think it was ABC said, we talked with all law agencies and couldn't find anybody that was arrested. Trump said people were arrested. And Ed O'Keefe on CBS said the National Park Service said five people were arrested.
2: Okay.
3: Huh. Yeah, then there's pictures online showing people in cuffs near the pool. So okay. Lots of questions regarding the algae.
1: Well, I don't know why the mainstream media acts like it's just impossible to imagine some people vandalizing the pool that Trump remade because I get nearly attacked every day for driving a Cybertruck. You think there aren't people out there who want to destroy the pool just to hurt Trump?
2: On the other hand, and I now think we have three hands, one guy was arrested because he saw a piece of the lining floating in the water, and he reached in, picked it up, and looked at it. And before he knew it, he was in cuffs and spent 4 hours in the police station.
3: Oh, boy. From NBC News this morning, Nancy Guthrie case, second note sent to the media outlet said that she had died.
1: Yeah.
2: And yeah, who knows if it was authentic, and of course she did. Yeah.
3: From the AP, Tucker Carlson says he will no longer support the Republican Party.
1: All right.
3: From NBC News, SpaceX stock tumbles from its high as average investor sees gains wiped out.
1: Tons of tech stocks tumbled. They had to shut down the South Korea stock market because they dropped more than 10% in their tech stocks.
2: Uh-oh. So.
3: All right, you covered the story about Messi setting the World Cup scoring record, so I'll end with this. On the Babylon Bee, they say reflecting pool algae surges ahead of Kamala in 2028 Democrat presidential polls.
2: Man. That is funny.
1: Wow, she's pulling behind the algae in the reflecting pool.
2: Not surprising.
1: That is not good, though.
3: Not good.
1: Gonna have to turn around her messaging. Thank you, Heather. We've got the latest news for you. Coming up, stay here.
0: Armstrong and Getty.
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7: Major gas station chains like BP, Circle K, and 7-Eleven are being sued by California drivers who say companies are using artificial intelligence to set gas prices. The lawsuit claims the companies broke state antitrust laws by using an AI tool to coordinate higher prices. California is suing the Trump administration over a change in how federal clean air waivers are classified. Attorney General Rob Bonta says the Environmental Protection Agency wants to redefine the waivers from orders to rules, a move he argues could make it easier for Congress to overturn California's stricter vehicle and emission standards. And a man is recovering after falling into a toilet at a campsite in Fresno County. The man was rescued on Saturday afternoon from a vault toilet at Camp Edison at Shaver Lake. The man fell into a waterless, non-flushing toilet after trying to rescue sunglasses that he'd dropped inside. Authorities say he had to be decontaminated, but is expected to be okay. That's the latest. I'm John Fink.
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9: In Cerritos, don't forget that we still have a crash, and it's going to have your 605 southbound off-ramp to Alondra Boulevard shut down until further notice. Luckily, main lines are still reopened, but there are delays nearby. Let's take a look into Glendora. A couple of objects still in lanes on your 57 northbound connector to the 210 west and Anaheim. Some tire debris, as CHP will run a traffic break to clear it on the 57 southbound before the 91.
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13: I'll give you the breakdown.
12: I want to tell everybody, obviously the Nelk fans know, yo, Steiny running it, I'm doing you a favor. So we'll see where it goes. Could be crazy. This might get wild in here, dude. This is just about me being myself.
13: Cap or no cap?
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1: After Vice President J.D. Vance announced that Iran has agreed to allow international atomic energy inspectors into their country, President Trump posted on Truth Social this morning saying, in part, if they did not agree to this, there would be no further negotiations. Well, the Iranians today are going on the record saying they did not agree to this point.
2: We neither had a meeting with the Director General of the International Atomic Energy Agency, nor do we have any plan for the agency to inspect Iran's nuclear facilities damaged as a result of the U.S. military aggression and the Zionist regime.
3: I was just watching Fox and Friends before we got into work, and they had on some former ambassador to somewhere in the Middle East. Anyway, that was their lead guest today, their one guest who I'm sure they chose on purpose and knew what he was going to say, more or less, who blasted every single angle of this as just like, slap your forehead, I can't imagine what the Trump administration is doing. This is on Fox.
4: Yeah.
3: Similar reaction from the New York Post and other outlets. Is there anybody outside of J.D. Vance and Donald Trump who think this is going well? Either they're about to, lay it on us and we're all going to understand, oh, okay, I get it. Or that will happen over time. Iran lives up to their promises and they will look like geniuses, which I think is a long shot. Or J.D. Vance and Donald Trump are being hilariously naive about this. Or just flat out lying. John Podhoretz of the writes for the New York Post. He's with Commentary, the world's leading pro-Israel publication. He came out yesterday, and so he got on a bunch of different big podcasts and publications. He said he thinks J.D. Vance is flat out lying, saying that the Iranians agreed to inspectors. Just made that up.
4: Wow.
3: That's a heck of a charge from a pretty highly placed person with access to the White House. But I'm going to go with he's just naive and taking their word for it. Then the Iranians come out today, as you just heard, and said, no, we didn't agree to inspectors. But there's all kinds of other problems with the whole thing. I don't know where you even start on what a mess this is. The Wall Street Journal runs through all of it pretty well. Strait of Hormuz, for instance. Traffic is flowing. Iran has already sent some $3 billion in crude oil through Hormuz for export. And the regime's declaration over the weekend that the strait is closed shifted traffic to the Iranian-controlled transit route. So the only ships that are going through there are going through the part that Iran controls, not the other part right now. Other vessels went dark out of fear or are not crossing at all. So Iran has instructed all vessels transiting Hormuz to request access 48 hours in advance and acquire Iranian insurance, with the fee waived for now, but the belief being that they're going to add in the fee whenever they feel like it. And
5: as needed for cash or bargaining.
3: Yeah, and we won't start it. So they are going to be charging a toll. They're going to be running the Strait of Hormuz, where they basically already are. So you got that. On the whole sanctions thing, the U.S. Treasury issued broad sanctions relief on all kinds of different ways. The license allows anyone, even sanctioned conduits of Iran's Islamic Republican Revolutionary Guard, a terrorist organization, according to the United States, to be paid in U.S. dollars. Only last week, the State Department reported that Iran's oil and petroleum exports are a primary source of revenue for its armed forces, terrorist partners, and proxies. Billions of dollars will now go directly to the IRGC to rebuild the regime's foreign reserves. Iran said, and the United States, that its frozen assets have been released. $6 billion held in Qatar. That money could be used. It's supposed to be, this is to the hilariously naive part. J.D. Vance came out and said, yeah, but that's only allowed to be used for food, medicine, and the like, according to J.D. Vance.
5: Oh, my Lord. To your point earlier, J.D. Vance thinks you're stupid.
3: Yeah, that was my theme yesterday. And then you got this from Donald Trump. This is on the sanctions relief and the money and everything like that. Trump said he suggested Iran would use any revenue to buy American agricultural products. So this is actually going to be great for America and the Midwest as tons of this money rolls into the United States, a condition the U.S. negotiators have raised for releasing Iran's frozen assets.
5: Just like the Chinese giant purchases of soybeans.
3: I'm going to have to, he said, but the sanctions
5: didn't materialize.
3: The money is going to be put into this country. All that money's coming back in the form of purchases of food, Donald Trump says. If you believe that, you're a child.
5: Yeah. Yeah, I did come across one really good defense of the deal that says everybody's getting this wrong. Everybody's looking at it wrong. By a retired American general who spent a great deal of his career in that region, and he writes for like the giant daily newspaper in Turkey, of all things, or wrote a column for them. And I can share his thinking with you maybe next hour. It's a little longish. The very short summary is that, look, putting aside the rhetoric, what's happening here is that every other technique, the whole we're going to squeeze them, the sanctions and all, it's failed. So they're trying something different, and we'll have to see if it works, but it's worth a try. So who knows? Well, he also makes a really interesting point that I want to get into. Hang on, I'll give you a second, about the difference between the way the Middle East perceives war and peace and the way people in the West perceive war and peace, which I found really intriguing.
3: So this one person you found to back the deal is saying, well, it's because we got no other choice.
5: Essentially, historically speaking, not at this moment, we have no other choice, but historically speaking, because nothing else has worked.
3: And I still don't understand why continuing to bomb the bejesus out of them or put Marines on their soil or just continue to choke them off until they fall are not options.
5: Right. Yeah.
3: That's
5: just
3: all
5: cost to the world economy. They lost their nerve and or they decided the juice wasn't worth the squeeze, as they say in the juice squeezing business.
3: Donald Trump said many times yesterday, one thing that is certain, they will not get a nuclear weapon. I hope he's sticking by that. I hope he means that deep in his bones. That
5: it's the only point of consistency through this whole thing. So I've got to believe he's sincere.
3: That if they do say no to inspections, he doesn't allow that just to be drug out for months or years while they're building a nuke and rearming and rebuilding the rockets and everything else.
5: Right. Right.
3: I mean, I was hesitant to ever get into the comparing it to the Obama deal because that's just. That's like Trump derangement syndrome, pulling you off the point of things. Like,
5: it's too easy.
3: Judging everything on whether or not you like Donald Trump or versus Obama or whatever. But Trump's whole point was, I tore up that deal because it sucked. I'm going to get a better one. If this one's worse than the deal that happened that we had before, that is not good.
5: All right.
3: Yeah, and that was a bad terrible. Deal.
5: It's humiliating. I think this is worth going through if you're not familiar with this. Every U.S. president since 1979, since the Islamic Republic was founded, and I think it's funny that the Iranians refer to Israel dismissively, contemptuously, hatefully as the Zionist regime. You're the Islamist regime, so shut up. Anyway, every president's had the same wish, only to discover the regime had other plans. After the fall of the Shah, Jimmy Carter wanted to open a diplomatic channel with the Ayatollah's regime and embrace it as the true voice of the people. He was rebuffed and his presidency sunk, etc. Ronald Reagan tried as well, and the Iran-Contra affair sprung from misguided hopes of getting the regime to free other U.S. hostages and from there to move past hostility. Iran had taken the hostages via the terror groups it stood up in Lebanon to spread its revolution, some of which continue to operate today. These proxies murdered hundreds of Americans in suicide bombings and became the template for the Iran-backed militias that sow war across the region. George H.W. Bush tried to reach out to Tehran immediately with his inaugural address. Speaking of Americans held hostage, he told Iran, goodwill begets goodwill. But the regime wasn't looking for goodwill. And then they go into the Khobar Tower bombings that killed 19 U.S. servicemen, injured 400 in 96. Bill Clinton then chased the reformist President Mohammad Khatami with gestures and concessions in the late 90s, only to discover the real power lay with the Ayatollah, who had no interest. George W. Bush included Iran in his axis of evil, but declined to confront it, even as the Pentagon found it responsible for killing hundreds of U.S. soldiers in Iraq. They broke up their nuclear program into pieces and kept them on ice waiting. Next up was Barack Obama, who we've gone through at length. Every single president goes with an open hand to Iran and gets slapped for it and humiliated.
3: So I'll read the final paragraph in this piece in the Wall Street Journal where it lays out all the ways this is a terrible deal before we take a break and get to mailbag. They quote J.D. Vance from yesterday, I think. We don't have to give the Iranians anything if they don't make the commitments that we want long term on the nuclear program. Then all the news came out about the sanctions relief that they're getting immediately yesterday. Mr. Vance has said while selling the MOU that they won't get anything until they make their commitments. Even a few days in, before Iran has made long-term nuclear commitments, that has proved false. We warned of a bailout for the regime, and this is what we had in mind, says the Wall Street Journal. A bailout for the regime. They're going to get billions of dollars that they can spend however they want, then other billions that Trump and Vance say are only allowed to be used to buy, you know, American soybeans, which is hilarious to me.
5: Yeah, I want to talk more about that after a quick word from our friends at Incogni. 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
3: We haven't checked in on Merlin the Soccer Duck. We need to talk about that later. Merlin,
5: I'm not sure I'm hip to Merlin the Soccer Duck.
3: I keep seeing it on the TV, and so I need to know everything about Merlin the World Cup Soccer Duck, who has taken the world by storm.
5: Okay. He's not taking me by storm yet, but I'm sure I'll be charmed. I want to be fair-minded about all of this because, you know, we're never quite sure what's going on behind the scenes with diplomacy. It's an extremely difficult nut to crack. JD claims, in fact, I've got the quote in front of me, that the regime right now, quote, is a much different group of people for whom something is fundamentally transformed. Okay. All right. So you say.
3: They asked the ambassador on Fox today, and he said, absolutely not. So that was his opinion.
5: Which ambassador?
3: Former ambassador to one of your Middle Eastern countries had on Fox, who badmouthed every bit of this deal. They said, do you think the regime has changed, that these are different people we're dealing with? He said, absolutely not. This is the same old Republican National Guard we've ever dealt with.
5: Back to JD. You see both the hardliners, but also more political people saying our relationship with the U.S. over the past 47 years has been a mistake. Let's turn over a new leaf. So, okay, maybe that's true. I'm trying to keep an open mind. Why does he say such ridiculously false things? Is they won't get a penny till they demonstrate they're cooperating. They've already gotten many billions of pennies.
3: Right.
5: Just by lifting the blockade. JD, clean up your rhetoric or explain why you got to lie to us.
3: Well, yeah, it seems like it's been a flat out lie just in the last 24 hours. Look, they get nothing until they've shown us. No, that's obviously not the case. So what are you even talking about?
5: Yeah, you've called off the squeeze. They're getting plenty.
3: It's almost so mystifying that it gives me hope that there's some major thing going on we don't know about.
5: Yeah, that was kind of what I was hinting at. It's all so clearly not true. Maybe something has changed completely, but I doubt it. I certainly wouldn't bet more than $10 on it.
3: Wow. Wow. Okay. We got a mailbag on the way and lots of other news to talk about. Stock market crash-ish around your AI stuff. A little scary. We'll get to that.
5: A little air out of an overinflated time.
3: There you go. Nothing wrong with that. It was overinflated. We'll get to that also. So stay here.
0: Armstrong and Getty.
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1: So this guy named Clive Davis died. Since you're the big music guy, maybe you can explain to us later why he was a big deal.
2: Oh, sure.
1: I would like to hear that, because I don't know why he's a big deal.
2: Okay.
3: The great Clive Davis. Boy, we had two of the three celebrities we expect to pass, because they always come in threes. That's just science. You had Clive Davis. Who was the second one?
1: Alan Greenspan was 100.
3: Alan Greenspan. Yeah, the sax player from Chicago died. Love Chicago. Freak for that band in its early days. One of my favorite bands ever. Not sure he makes the grade.
1: I don't think so.
3: No. Here's your freedom-loving quote of the day. Our series about negotiating. A couple that I like. David Bach, from a book about negotiating and salaries and women and stuff like that. The fact is, you deserve every dollar you can get your hands on. There's nothing greedy about it. You deserve a raise, and you're capable of getting one. You just have to believe in yourself and start asking for it. That's good advice. Hmm. You're not going to get it if you don't ask. And I like this one from James Thurber, the famous author. You might as well fall flat on your face as lean over too far backwards. I like that one. Here's your mailbag. Woo! Drop us a note. mailbag@armstrongandgetty.com. Boy, did we get quite a few emails on this theme. I will let Kevin the Texas Marine be the spokesperson for this cabal of folks. He says, I have a request. Please quit playing Daniel Moroff's voice. Every time I hear it, I begin to involuntarily transition. He makes the Bud Light guy seem manly by comparison. Please talk about quote-unquote him if needed, but please never play that voice again. A lot of folks in the audience are asking themselves, what voice? What voice are you talking about?
4: I think if what the voters wanted were people who were grown in bats and had never done or said anything that they might regret their entire lives, we'd have a very different country.
1: He does make it's the so horrible. Bud Light guys seem like Russell Crowe.
3: My T just dropped by 20 points. Wow. Moving along. Let's see. Matt thinks this would be a good T-shirt. Ho, ho, hey, hey, F the DSA.
1: Ooh.
3: You know, I prefer our, is this in the shop yet? I don't know. Socialism sucks and it never works. I love that as a T-shirt. I love the simplicity of it, the simple declarative statement of it. And if you disagree, come at me, bro.
1: We'll be talking about this tomorrow. There's a chance a bunch of socialist candidates upend the regular Democrats today in primaries across the country.
3: Yes, indeed. Let's see. We were talking yesterday about the devaluing of fathers and how every single study of every sort shows again and again that fathers are critical to kids. And yet the academia and media and intelligentsia continue to devalue fathers, including in fiction and entertainment. And this is an excellent point from Jeff. You ever notice the first Toy Story? All of them, really. Andy had no father. Didn't seem to need one or miss one. Can't remember any adult male figures other than a brief glimpse of Psycho Sid's father passed out in an easy chair in front of the TV with a beer in his hand in the middle of the day. How about that image? That's right. That bothered me a great deal when I first saw Toy Story. No dad.
1: This was pointed out. So the New York Times over the weekend, we talked about that trans piece they had in there about a trans dad. New York Times Father's Day had four pieces about fatherhood with six authors. Three of them written by woman, one by a trans man, two by childless men.
3: Good God. If we didn't have the First Amendment, that would be enough to close down the New York Times. That is obscene. Let's see, on the Iran deal, Sideshow Bob writes, I don't know what you guys are talking about. This is way better than the JCPOA. Just ask the Ayatollah. Oh, that's sarcastic. Your fancy sushi dinner, Steve from Chico wants to know.
1: I'm still shuddering.
3: Did Jack stop at KFC or McDonald's after the sushi dinner? We need to know.
1: I got very, very full.
3: Oh.
1: But, okay. Man, that one thing was gross.
3: Oh, and Dr. Brian wants to diagnose you. Your psychology over the whole, what was it, Uni incident?
1: Over what?
3: The weird sea tastes like the sea pasty. Oh,
1: the reproductive organ of some sort of fish?
3: Yes. The problem is not the fish. It's with you. He wants to diagnose you.
1: It probably is. If you missed a segment, make it the podcast, Armstrong and Getty On Demand. A lot more on the way.
5: Armstrong and Getty.
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11: A new video shows dozens of sleeping bags scattered across Santa Monica Beach. Daniel Martindale has details.
12: The video taken on Saturday at sunrise was shared on X by Santa Monica City Council candidate Derek Townsend. The caption says, "I'm going to start calling this Sleeping Bag Beach, another Saturday sunrise in Santa Monica." The sleeping bags are shown with the iconic Santa Monica Pier in the background. Santa Monica has a density of about 97 homeless people per square mile. At the same time, the average home listing price in the city is about $3.1 million. The median sale prices between $1.7 and $1.8 million.
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13: Starting July 1st, stores in California will no longer be allowed to use a sell-by date on food products. Stores will now have two options. The first is the best if used by date, which will tell shoppers when it's best to consume the product before it passes its flavor profile. And the second is the used by date, which gives a date to consume the product before you should throw it away. Lawmakers say the new labels will help Californians from wasting foods because they don't understand the current sell-by dates. I'm Jason Campadonia.
11: And hundreds of items from the personal collection of actress Anne Margaret are up for auction today. Tammy Trujillo has details.
14: Anne Margaret's career has spanned over six decades, and the auction includes many items from it, including stage-worn costumes, many designed by Bob Mackie, including gowns worn to the Academy Awards and Golden Globes, along with scripts from some of her most famous films like Bye Bye Birdie, Viva Las Vegas, and Carnal Knowledge. But it also includes several items from her off-screen life, including her custom 1985 Harley-Davidson Sportster Hugger motorcycle, and several classic arcade games from the 70s and 80s. Julian's Auctions in Gardena says the award-winning actress, singer, and dancer decided the time was right to share personal treasures with fans and collectors.
11: That's the latest. I'm John Fink.
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18: Diamond Bar, we are looking at bumper-to-bumper traffic following a crash with a semi that's now off to your shoulder. 57th southbound before Diamond Bar Boulevard. It'll be cleared until further notice. Monrovia, a stall's also across your center lanes. 210 westbound off-ramp to Mountain Avenue, partially blocked with a 20-minute delay. And in the Sepulveda Pass, we also have a fender bender on your right shoulder. 405 southbound before you hit Mulholland Drive.
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4: In a recent interview, Kamala Harris told Don Lemon that, quote, we each have a light inside us. True. Hers is called Bud.
5: Greg Gutfeld with an opportunity to bring back his Kamala Harris is a drunk line of humor.
6: We have some really fresh, prime, new Kamala audio to play for you later.
5: I haven't heard all of it, but I have heard the response to Don Lemon, which was just classic Kamala Harris nonsense.
6: Oh, I can't wait.
5: We'll have to get to a little bit later.
6: Yeah. So big day today. It's toward the end of June in the SCOTUS, the soups. The berobed wonders are about to unleash a bunch of big decisions on us.
5: Them robes get hot in the summertime. So it gets about this time of year and they're like, God dang it, I'm sweltering under this thing. So they release their things and they hightail it out of there.
6: All right. Well, first they strip down naked under the robes just to get a little air circulating. But then it's all just too much and they leave town.
5: Ew.
6: Hey, you would too. So one decision is out. Jack helpfully blowing his nose into the microphone.
5: I thought I turned my microphone off. I meant to. I usually do.
6: That's beautiful. Thanks for that. The first ruling is out.
5: Edit that out of the podcast, Hanson.
6: Don't. Cisco Systems, Inc. versus Doe. A fascinating case having to do with the Chinese persecution of Falun Gong members and how they browbeat Cisco Systems into something, something online surveillance, blah, blah. Could you prosecute under the alien tort statute, aiding and abetting, blah, blah, blah. Okay. That's as far as I'm even going to try to go with it. Very technical, having to do with some specific statutes.
5: But the crux of it being that the Falun Gong people saying that the Chinese Communist Party had established a nationwide surveillance program in our country.
6: Correct. Correct. Yeah. But the case itself, remember the Supreme Court's settles questions more than makes rulings. And this was a very technical one about 28 USC 1350. And so again, it failed because Congress needs to do more, blah, blah, blah.
5: We probably just don't even know that scratching the surface of how much the Chinese Communist Party does have a surveillance system for our entire nation.
6: Oh, yeah, yeah. Ooh, we've got ExxonMobil Corp versus Corporación Cemex of Cuba. Oh, it has to do with the Cuban government confiscating the property of American nationals in 1960 and transferring it to state-owned enterprises.
5: Do you have anything like really big, like gay marriage or
6: bigger than Cuban property confiscation?
5: or Roe versus Wade? Or maybe taking your gun rights away from you or anything like that today? Yet.
6: No, indeed. Now, I might be missing something. I read a preview last week where they pointed out that what's big this week is the soups may well spank Trump on a couple of things, including birthright citizenship.
5: Mm.
6: And what was the other one? Other big one? I can't remember. And I remember reading the preview and thinking, all right, that's kind of through the lens of you're either feverish for Trump or feverish against Trump. And could this cause an even greater rift between Trump and the Supreme Court? Blah, blah, blah. I just want to see the rulings. So we'll bring them to you when they come.
5: So there is I don't know if it's big enough to call a crash yet in the stock market started yesterday in your tech stocks. All your biggest stocks in the world that are making everybody rich are AI related things, and they went down a lot yesterday. Wall Street Journal, as of right this moment, the tech sell-off is accelerating with the NASDAQ composite tumbling more than 2%. Alphabet, Google, NVIDIA, the most valuable company in the world, Oracle, Tesla, all opened sharply lower following steep losses in big tech stocks yesterday. I only mention this because it's certainly possible at some point we have a giant crash around this whole AI thing, and I'm not smart enough to understand why things continue for a while. It's like watching an authoritarian regime fall. Everything seems fine up until the moment it's not.
6: And then before you know it, you're hung by your heels in the town square. Yep.
5: And we've seen this with stock market stuff before, where everything's cruising along fine, and some people are worried about a bubble until the moment that it's not fine. And then, man, everything changes overnight, and your 401k is worth half what it was last week, and you feel like a doofus.
7: Buy the dip!
6: We will, sir. Thank you. Yeah, I've intentionally not been looking at anything for the last couple of weeks because the tech stocks were so frothy, as the late Alan Greenspan once said about the housing market, and he was right. Should have done more. Yeah, it's so wild and so disconnected from conventional stock valuations. I've just kind of been waiting for it. I'm not happy about it, but
5: God,
6: those gains were insane. So if some of them go away, I don't, how much can I gripe?
5: Well, a lot of the gains are based just on, you know, the CEO of whichever company making some sort of promise that nobody has any idea if it'll ever come true.
6: Well, right. And a lot of the revenue is from themselves or the companies they just bought and what have you. Oh, we have Landor versus Louisiana Department of Corrections and Public Safety, Jack.
5: Back to the tech stocks crashing briefly.
6: It's a religious freedom thing in prison, I guess.
5: One of your big tech CEOs dismissed the idea of building AI data centers in space, saying, yeah, the cost really outweighs the benefits. It's just not going to happen. So,
6: Wait, what?
5: You got Elon and others saying this is absolutely the future and it's going to make SpaceX is going to be 50 times more valuable than it is now, and et cetera, et cetera, et cetera. And then you got this other tech guy saying, yeah, it's never really going to happen. And I haven't got the slightest idea which is true or when, but so much speculation. Has there ever been this much speculation outside of the dot-com boom ever in the stock market where it's just fanciful? I think this could be huge.
6: 1929? Yeah. I got to admit, it's all pretty worrisome.
5: Mm-hmm.
6: But can you cut a Rastafarian's hair in prison? That is the question on most people's minds today, Jack.
5: And the Supreme Court has ruled on that?
6: Yes, after word from our friends at Rough Greens, America's number one dog supplement, perhaps you have a... No, that's not good. That's disrespectful.
5: Well, you wouldn't want that.
6: Right. Rough Greens has all the stuff that your dog's food is missing. You don't have to buy a crazy expensive new food. Just sprinkle Rough

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2: Various religious freedoms that need to be upheld and that could matter to all of us someday. But my initial thought is, you're in prison. Get a haircut.
3: Yeah. This has to do with the prison guards and being able to sue them. On the merits of what you're talking about, I'd have to know. What's the state's interest in not having a guy have hair down to his arse? I don't know. You go to prison, you give up a lot of your rights, some of your most precious rights.
2: But not your religious rights?
3: Not religion, not most of the First Amendment. You can't peaceably assemble necessarily. You can when they tell you it's all right in the yard. But you can't just say, hey, I'm going to peaceably assemble with the snake face over there. It's not the way it works.
2: I see Kenny G up on the TV and I'm reminded that we would not have Kenny G if it weren't for Clive Davis, who died yesterday, and it's getting a lot of attention, and maybe Joe can explain to me why it's getting a lot of attention. We got a little bit on that.
3: Baby boomer's self-obsession?
2: If you like music, it's a big deal. If you like pretty much any kind of music, he had a lot to do with that.
3: Yeah.
2: And then we'll get to that Kamala Harris nonsense. It's kind of fun. It's like slipping into a warm tub. It's so comfy.
3: Oh, it's familiar. It's funny. You're right. It's perfect. It's the perfect summertime fare.
2: You get to look down on someone, which is always fun.
3: An idiot. Yes.
2: So stay tuned for all that.
4: Armstrong and Getty.
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1: Grammy Award winner and Rock and Roll Hall of Famer Clive Davis died on Monday at 94 years old. The man with the golden year is responsible for discovering dozens of powerhouse names in the music industry. At 28 years old, he joined Columbia Records as associate counsel. By 35, he was president of the label. His family says he died from an age-related illness at his home in New York City.
2: So, Clive Davis, a name that I've heard for many years, and I feel like I knew something about him long ago, but I have done a successful job of pushing almost all music information out of my head. Stuff that I used to know no longer exists there, so I don't really know what he was responsible for these people. I'm looking at a list here.
3: Go ahead.
2: Janis Joplin, Santana, Bruce Springsteen, Aerosmith, Billy Joel, Pink Floyd, Chicago, Lou Reed, Whitney Houston, Barry Manilow, Carly Simon, Kenny G, Rod Stewart, Aretha Franklin, Dionne Warwick, Jennifer Hudson, Notorious B.I.G., Sean Combs, Outkast, Alicia Keys, Kelly Clarkson, Carrie Underwood. I mean, the list is insane. So
3: I think you left out Chicago, Earth, Wind, and Fire, Aerosmith, Blood, Sweat, and Tears, Ace of Base, for goodness sakes. Whitney Houston, Barry Manilow, you probably mentioned.
2: In what way is he responsible for Bruce Springsteen, Aretha Franklin, Billy Joel, and all those other people? I mean, that's quite a list.
3: Yeah, he was, as the news report said, he was a young attorney who got a gig as an attorney for a record company in the 60s, and he had an incredible passion for music. He just loved music. And he had, you know, they called him the man with the golden ear. So he was a really interesting combination of, he had the business and legal smarts to handle the business end, but he had like an unbelievable ear for, oh my God, we got to sign those people. And so he would go, like, he was talked into going to the, was it the Monterey Jazz Festival or Pop Festival? Monterey Pop Festival in 1967. Got talked into it. He immediately signed Janis Joplin and the Big Brother and the Holding Company there, and then went on to sign Laura Nero, Electric Flag, Santana, Chambers Brothers, Springsteen, Chicago, Billy Joel, et cetera, in quick succession after that. So, you know, that's the story. And then he was super artist friendly. You know, he's an ass-kicking exec in a time when artists didn't get great deals. And there are some kind of funny, sarcastic mentions of him in songs throughout the years. But, yeah, he was one of the super heavyweights of the music industry who didn't play.
2: What's interesting is that across so many different genres, I get how you could have an ear for country or rock or what, but having an ear for, you know, Chicago and Janis Joplin and Whitney Houston and, you know, just the, like, very, very different kinds of music.
3: Yeah.
2: And having an ear means, because it doesn't matter whether you like it or not, it's whether you think it's something the public would buy, because it's all about making money.
3: Right. Right. Yeah.
2: My favorite part of the story that they had on the CBS News was last night was, so then he starts at Columbia, whatever they said there. He's 28. He's running the place by 35 or something like that. Then he gets caught stealing office supplies, basically, and gets fired from the place and sued. Huh. And then he starts his own company, Arista. Was that the one he started?
3: Yeah, yeah.
2: He started Arista yeah, and saw Whitney Houston in a club and hired her immediately, and that launched that thing. And yeah, then he kind of had like a second act with a whole bunch of different people.
3: Then he started a label with L.A. Reid and Babyface and signed all sorts of with them, you know, soul and R&B acts and stuff like that. So, yeah, he was fired actually from CBS in 1973. This says allegedly for using company funds to bankroll his son's bar mitzvah, which you mentioned. And then he another article said he got fired amid allegations of misuse of funds and providing drugs to artists and disc jockeys as part of an alleged payola scam.
2: Shocking.
3: Yeah, I know. Cocaine and cash. Yeah, we missed that era of radio. Probably, fortunately, I'd have taken the cash. The coke wouldn't have done me any good.
2: You know, I don't condone all these sorts of things, but I'm sure he felt like, as the guy who was just basically responsible for the whole flipping organization, that he thought, I spent $8,000 on my kid's bar mitzvah. I've made $50 million for this company this year. Leave me alone.
3: Right, right. So I sold the copier. It didn't work very well anyway.
2: So I gave Bruce Springsteen some cocaine. Get off my back.
3: part of this you might find interesting, as folks who I presume at least a lot of you love music, was that the whole plugola thing, payola thing, was back when individual disc jockeys picked the records they played. Either they would had 100% creative freedom or a hell of a lot of creative freedom. And that's what made radio so unique across America. And we're into the business just toward the tail end of that. But, man, some of the great freeform stations in New York, Chicago, and San Francisco, LA, for that matter, were amazing. I'm sure tapes of those exist and the music they played. I'd love to hear more of it.
2: How do you have an ear for, like, you hear this person and you predict, wow, they could make a lot of money for the company, for both Kenny G and P. Diddy Combs? I mean, how
3: and
2: is that
3: Lou
2: even?
3: Lou Reed.
2: How is that even, what is it? I don't even know what that is.
3: Right.
2: He heard Kenny G and thought, oh, there's money to be made there. As opposed to,
3: are you ready to soft rock?
2: Like, I'm in a club and I hear Kenny G and I think, I got to go see if I can get my money back. I paid $8 to get in here.
3: Come on, Kenny Guts, talented saxophonist.
2: If you say anyway. So. Well, yeah. Joe and I played a lot of Kenny G when we were working at a soft AC radio station doing music radio as disc jockeys. Lots of Kenny G, all the big hits.
3: Oh, so lame. Oh, so
2: we were working.
3: I want to get up in the morning and listen to really soft music.
2: All right, we were doing mornings at a soft rock radio station playing Kenny G, and during the records, we'd be thinking, what kind of person wants to start their day with this? And whoever they are, they're not the sort of people we want to talk to.
3: And speaking for myself, I spent every minute thinking, what am I doing here?
2: Oh, wow.
3: Anyway, that was many, many years ago. Shockingly many years ago.
2: Clive Davis, you'll be missed. He shouldn't have stolen those office supplies. He could have stayed at the original company. But
3: Clive Davis was smart. Kamala Harris is stupid. We've got some new Kamala audio for you. Or at least she's very bad at making words make sense.
2: Yeah, She ain't good at that. And a bunch of other stuff on the way. Stay here.
0: Armstrong and Getty.
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6: KABC. 9 out of 10 Muslims in San Diego say they feel less safe in their communities. This comes from a new report from UC San Diego's Immigration Policy Center. It's released just 1 month after a shooting at the Islamic Center of San Diego that left 3 people dead. Comedian Carlos Mencia pleaded not guilty in court Monday in Los Angeles to a dozen felony tax-related charges. Despite the not guilty plea, Mencia's lawyer admitted to the judge that the comedian hasn't paid his taxes, and that's bad, but they're going to fix it. Mencia is accused of failing to report $8.7 million in personal and business income from 2019 to 2024, and the LA County DA says Mencia was sent 78 delinquency notices from the Franchise Tax Board. And California state workers are pushing back against a mandate requiring them to return to the office 4 days a week. At the same time, lawmakers are considering a bill to protect remote work options. Some state workers say hybrid schedules have worked well since the pandemic. That's the latest. I'm John Fink.
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8: Diamond Bar, we are looking at bumper-to-bumper traffic following a crash with a semi that's now off to your shoulder. 57 southbound before Diamond Bar Boulevard. It'll be cleared until further notice. Monrovia, a stall is also across your center lanes. 210 westbound off ramp to Mountain Avenue, partially blocked with a 20-minute delay. And in the Sepulveda Pass, we also have a fender bender on your right shoulder, 405 southbound before you hit Mulholland Drive.
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1: It's always tough to predict that. I think if we continue to go down in the cases that we're seeing right now and more people get vaccinated, as the dynamics of the outbreak, namely the amount of virus circulating in the community, goes down, I hope we'll be able to pull back on some of those restrictions to get closer to what we really feel is normal in the community. I hope that's soon, but I can't give a prediction of a date on that.
2: Joe Biden with some unfinished business. Issuing preemptive pardons for public officials who'd incurred Trump's wrath, including former top health advisor Dr. Anthony Fauci.
3: Anthony Fauci named one of People magazine's sexiest men alive.
1: I represent science.
3: The most respected voice of the pandemic.
4: Oh, he kept us all safe, didn't he, Jack, by imposing ludicrous unconstitutional restrictions that did no good. Thank God for Anthony Fauci.
3: Way longer than needed to happen.
4: Oh, right. Yeah. And he caused it, too. Probably. So on our way out the door last Friday, Tulsi Gabbard released a bunch of declassified evidence accusing Fauci essentially of causing the COVID-19 pandemic, then engaging in a cover up about the virus's origins in China, and then lying to Congress about it. And as Miranda Devine writes in the New York Post, perhaps most disturbingly, he was assisted by the U.S. Intelligence Committee, which is why Tulsi Gabbard got into it. And you know, she, I'll go ahead and just let Miranda say it. It's time you knew that you know the truth, she said Friday. This has gotten no coverage in the mainstream media, for what it's worth. Never before seen communications and documents exposing how Dr. Fauci provided millions of dollars in U.S. taxpayers to fund dangerous gain-of-function research at the Wuhan lab, worked with politicized elements within the intelligence community to suppress the truth about his actions and hide the virus's lab leak origin, and then lied to Congress while under oath in 2024. The tactics used to hide the truth are straight from the deep state playbook. Interestingly, 2 days after the Friday release on her last day, on Sunday, the Washington Post ran a 9,000-word hit piece accusing Gabbard of taking instructions from a Hindu cult leader, described in the headline as her guru. I remember that whole weird religion thing her family was into came out when she first came on the scene and was running for president at one point. And I thought, wow, that's odd. And some people say she's still into him. So she says she's not. I thought that was odd, quirky, but that was years ago. 2 days after she releases this information, 9,000-word piece about her somewhat off-kilter religious beliefs, past and or present.
3: For some reason, I don't remember the religious belief story.
4: Yeah, her family grew up in a weird Hawaiian pseudo
3: pineapple cult.
4: Yeah, something like that. Says Miranda, it was a gratuitous exercise in guilt by association, masquerading as an investigation, another tactic straight from the deep state playbook. Meanwhile, the Washington Post did not publish a word about Gabbard's Fauci revelations, nor for that matter did any mainstream outlet on the left. The same news organizations that helped cover up the origins of the COVID-19 pandemic, now overwhelmingly believed to have come from a leak from the Wuhan Institute of Virology, are still refusing to come clean. On liberal social media platform Blue Sky, they're still talking about wet markets and pangolins.
3: So I believe Anthony Fauci is a villain in this whole thing and always will. But why did Tulsi Gabbard wait until the day she's headed out the door to release this stuff?
4: I don't know.
3: That doesn't make sense.
4: I'm scanning to see if they address that at all. And on a Friday,
3: right,
4: no less.
3: Right.
4: Yeah, yeah. Miranda goes into a great deal of length and detail about how the intelligence community helped him out on this. Fauci was the behind-the-scenes advisor who, along with his hand-picked so-called experts, pushed the intelligence community to endorse a natural animal origin to hide his dangerous gain-of-function research that he funded using taxpayer dollars. Meanwhile, Fauci's nemesis, Maverick Senator Rand Paul, has again sent criminal referrals to the DOJ. Perhaps more significantly, Paul insisted the 11-year blanket pardon President Biden issued for Fauci on his last minutes in office should be challenged in court because it was signed with an auto pen and because of its rare retrospective nature.
3: Yeah, so like you said yesterday, you want to see him punished. I don't care about that as much as the truth coming out. He's a very old man. I'd be perfectly fine with him going to jail, but I just don't want to get bogged down in that versus everybody knowing what he actually did. I wish somehow that could come to light.
4: Yeah, I think we're into, well, I'll start at the beginning. I don't think the mainstream media, left of center America, and our institutions will ever say out loud, it started in the lab, Fauci funded it, we helped cover for the communist Chinese, many of the restrictions were useless, we let people die alone so they without a hug from their family members, when their young, strong family members were utterly not in any danger, and the list could go on and on. They can't because it was so a part of their identity. It was who they were. They were doing what they were told against COVID, and anybody who didn't was a monster. It wasn't a scientific belief at all. It was a moral framework.
3: Well, and a lot of it driven by Trump said what? Okay, I'm against that.
4: Right.
3: And I will always lead that list with keeping kids out of school because my kids were in grade school at the time, and I think it did them and their friends great damage.
4: Right. Right. Yeah, it's horrific. It would be like a Nazi disavowing anti-Semitism. Or, you know, there have been cases, Christopher Hitchens went from a flaming lefty to a much more, center guy. Still had some leftist beliefs, but... And we're not going to get that. And I think hoping the evildoers learn from and confess to their evil, it's beginning to look like to me that that will never happen. And so the only thing the sane can take away from it is don't be cowed into obedience next time.
3: Well, Fauci believes, as we've discussed many, many times, I'm sure he sleeps soundly thinking, look, I'm smarter than everybody else in the world, and I know the importance of this research that is going to save us from an awful pandemic. By creating the worst pandemic in a century, you've saved us from a worse pandemic, is what he believes.
5: But they're really criticizing science, because I represent science.
4: Oh, yeah, that's what we were doing. We were criticizing science when we said, open the schools like Europe. Like all the private schools, because the little kids are fine. Yeah, we're ignoring science.
3: Stand 6 feet apart, which we now know had no scientific basis whatsoever. They just picked the number at random.
4: Oh, so Fauci, how he rationalizes it. Yeah, we were doing important research to prevent a pandemic, and this was a 1 in 5,000 terrible coincidence. But you can't restrict science to prevent a 1 in 5,000 happenstance. That's too restrictive. So, yeah, it was super unfortunate what happened, but I can't allow people to clamp down on my sort of important research by telling the truth. That would do more harm than good, so I will remain silent. That's the attitude. The New York Times and the Washington Post, that's just psychosis. That's just being a cultist and ignoring facts because they don't conform to your worldview. I will never forgive them for that.
3: What is your level of belief that anybody will ever pay a price for this? Mine is low.
4: Very low.
3: Yeah.
4: The teachers' unions, let's not leave them out of the equation. I think the bad will against teachers' unions, fueled by the COVID monstrosity, I think that's starting to accumulate some weight in a good way. But that might be, one of the few examples.
3: Do we have an ad here, Michael? Okay.
4: Would you like to do one?
3: I'm Jack Armstrong from a car I'm trying to sell.
4: This car is a smooth riding beauty.
3: Ice cold air conditioning.
4: 78,000 miles on it. Power windows, power brakes, power steering.
3: I do that because Auto World, I used to do these ads with this guy for Auto World. It was what they call a pot lot. It's like a gravel lot. With crappy old cars that they find somewhere at auctions and sell them to people. I bought two cars there because I was very poor and it was all I could afford. But And they were crappy cars. Anyway, this guy with this gravelly voice would come in, and I'd record his commercials every week, Michael. And those were his lines. Got four new tires, ice cold air conditioning. This one's a beauty at $1,800. And it was always stuff you hope you expected to have on a car. I mean, it's just like, God, I would hope.
4: Yeah. Oh, boy.
3: This one's got a crack fairy windshield. Yeah, good.
4: Oh, wow. That's what you're featuring?
3: That's
4: this one ain't on fire. Yeah. Yeah,
3: exactly. This one will actually start. $999.
4: Wow.
3: And I
4: adjusted for inflation. That's $2,000.
3: I don't know how we got on this story the other day about people. Oh, Michael, it was your story about you agreed to buy a car one time, and the guy jumped up and down, and you realized you had overpaid.
6: Yep. I was very young.
3: Which is very funny. But my favorite story on that is...
4: Jim, good job selling that car, but you got to wait till the guy's off the lot to jump up and down.
3: The most obvious ruse that, thank God, I wasn't too stupid to fall for. My buddy Chris and I, we had his sister drop us off in Denver, Colorado. We each had $1,000, and we were going to buy cars. Because we each needed a car. We were 19, 20 years old. And we were each going to get a $1,000 car. So we were going around to some really crappy car lots. I mean, this is a long time ago, but $1,000 wasn't much then either for a car. So we were going around to these really, really crappy car lots. And the crappy car lots are usually run by not the most honest people. Anyway, so we're looking at this car. It's priced at $900. And we're talking to the salesman, and his boss rides up and says, hey, I told you there's supposed to be a one in front of that number. All right, well, if they decide to buy it, go for it. But as soon as they leave, put the one back up there. My buddy Chris and I both looked at each other like, wow, they think we're that dumb. We need to dress better.
4: I gotta change my haircut if I look that stupid.
3: Yeah, no kidding. Oh, my God, they forgot to put the one there. We're saving a thousand
4: price.
3: He actually did that. That's a true story.
4: Oh, that's beautiful. I bet he had a dozen of those maneuvers.
3: No
4: and he
3: kidding.
4: Would just, you know, rifle through them.
3: Wow. That is really a caveat emptor or e pluribus unum or whatever it is.
4: Yeah, one that
3: of,
4: one, I think.
3: One of those things. You get what you deserve if you fall for that one. Holy crap.
4: All right, so we've got some fresh new Kamala goodness. Let's play that for the good people. They deserve it.
3: We got that, and then the latest studies on teens, and they're all going this direction. They don't drink, they don't date, they don't drive, they don't do anything. What is going on there? Lots of stuff to talk about today. Stay here.
0: Armstrong and Getty.
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17: A better life with Dr. Sanjay Gupta.
18: There are lots of things you can measure to get an idea of how healthy you are at any given moment. Temperature, heart rate, blood pressure, just to name a few. But how about how healthy you will be and how long you're likely to live? According to a new study out of the University at Buffalo, two simple strength tests are pretty accurate at predicting longevity in older women. One is hand grip strength, and the other is how quickly people can stand up from a seated position without using their arms. By the way, I remember interviewing former President Jimmy Carter when he was quite old and being really impressed how he just popped out of the chair without using his arms. Not a lot of older people can actually do that. But I think the message here is that maintaining strength as you age is going to help you perform everyday activities, but also help you avoid injury and stay independent. I'm Dr. Sanjay Gupta, helping you live a better life.
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1: Next hour, I'll get to this. Walking last night with my son. I made the claim that walking faster burned more calories. He said, I don't think that's true. He challenged me. He was right. I have to get to that next hour. God dang it.
2: What?
1: I know. It doesn't make sense to me either.
2: I'm disputing this. It's counterintuitive, and I like my intuitions. Kamala Harris is not had the dignity to vanish from the scene and indeed keeps rearing her head. At various think tanks and speechifying get-togethers and whatnot, podcasts. This first clip, we'll see how far we get. It was at Arnold Schwarzenegger has this big forum thing where you discuss lots and pecs and such. I don't even know what the point of it is.
3: Your triceps are very wimpy.
2: Apparently somebody invited Kamala, and she and the moderator were talking about her plans, wink, wink.
4: You've talked about that you're thinking about running for president, right? How is that thought process going? What's the process in that? And I know you're on a listening tour, and I'm curious what you're hearing from people as you've gone around the country, what people are telling you that maybe you've learned that you didn't know before the process of doing so.
5: What people are telling me includes that they want to believe in systems. And they've lost trust in those systems. What I hear a lot is that people know that at the end of this administration, there will be a lot of debris. I tell them often, I can't guarantee that it won't get worse before it gets better. But the one thing I do know is at the end of it, there will be a lot of debris. And it would be irresponsible to then address that in a way that we only talk about what should we do, what do we need to do to rebuild, if we do that with any sense of nostalgia.
2: What? That Michael, would be can you pause that? See, this is how she gets you. This is how she
6: you
2: gets
6: idiot.
2: You. Everybody is just continually thinking, surely she's going to get to the point
1: right.
2: in just a second or two.
1: And then she takes a detour and you think, okay, she's not.
2: Right.
3: Where is my maid? Oh.
7: Oh, the way she vacuums. Oh, my God. Back and forth.
3: You know what's dusty? You know what needs dusting? My penis, that's what.
2: Oh, my Lord. So, you know, at that point.
1: He had a kid with her.
2: All right. That's a statute of limitations. The kid's like 30. Come on. Anyway, so at this point, everybody's thinking, I don't even remember what the dude asked her.
1: Right. God, right. And talk about a softball where you're allowed to just really lay out your agenda. I mean, that's just basically saying, here's your chance to hit your talking points.
2: Yes.
1: What people are telling me as I go around is affordability.
2: Right.
1: It's on everybody's lips, you know, or something like that. But no, she just can't do it.
2: Trump has done a lot of damage, and he's going to keep doing damage. But what we need to be ready to do is to step in, work together, horse crap, bull crap, blah, blah, blah. But at least it's terrible. All right. You want to set this one up?
1: Oh, this was on Don Lemon the other day, and I heard this one, and I thought, oh, that's right. Oh, like slip it into a warm tub. Here we go.
5: I really, truly believe this. We each have light inside of us. And
1: can we
5: need
1: you
5: to
1: start
5: know
1: over?
5: That
1: I wish,
5: is
1: wish we had Don Lemon because he asked her a specific question, and I don't remember what the specific question was. It's a very short question. He asks her something about something. Maybe this will work even without the question.
5: I really, truly believe this. We each have light inside of us, and we need to know that that is what inspires our hope as much as anything external to ourselves. And when we feel that and not allow an election or an individual to dampen that light. And instead let that light kind of carry us, in particular through moments of darkness, that we not only act on that hope, but we inspire that hope in each other. And in particular at this moment, it is so important that we not only have hope, but that we understand that that should be a verb.
1: And so on and so forth.
2: Oh, boy.
1: And that incredible? She's got something wrong. So if she's not dumb, as some people close to her say she's not, she's got some sort of processing disorder where she just can't speak in paragraphs that make sense.
2: Well, then stop babbling.
1: Stop talking.
6: Armstrong and Getty.
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11: Major gas station chains are being sued by California drivers who say the companies are using artificial intelligence to set gas prices. Mark Mayfield reports.
12: The lawsuit claims companies like BP, Circle K, and 7-Eleven broke state antitrust laws by using an AI tool to coordinate higher prices. The lawsuit also claims the companies violated a new California law aimed at stopping price fixing through algorithms. The suit says the practice led to increases of up to 30 cents per gallon in the affected areas. The lawsuit covers more than 1,700 stations and seeks compensation for the drivers who overpaid for gas.
11: Speaking of drive-in, the city of San Diego says crews are on pace to set a new record for repaving streets. Phil Farrar has details.
13: These are some of the worst streets in the city. 4th District San Diego County Councilman Henry Foster stood in the road with Mayor Todd Gloria in the Emerald Hills neighborhood. Behind him, the sound of action. Crews digging up old asphalt and resurfacing.
14: This street, 51st Street, has not had any activity, any maintenance over the past 40 years.
13: Crews are close to repaving 30 lane miles of street by the end of the month, increasing annual production by 25%.
11: And it's kind of like Lilith Fair 2026, a huge music star launching an all-female music festival in Southern California. More from Jason Nathanson.
15: Olivia Rodrigo is behind the Daisy Chain Fields Festival, which will feature a bill of all women, including Rodrigo, Chapel Roan, Stevie Nicks, Cat's Eye, Doechii, The Breeders, and more. And in a direct nod to the past, Sarah McLachlan, who founded Lilith Fair in the late 90s. Daisy Chain is one day in one spot, August 29th at the Great Park in Irvine. And in another Lilith Fair Echo, we're told 100% of the net proceeds will go to charities dedicated to advancing and advocating for women and girls.
11: That's the latest. I'm John Fink.
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23: In Los Alamitos on the 605 southbound after Cotello, we've got that stalled vehicle blocking the second lane from the left. It's causing stop-and-go traffic from Spring. In Cerritos on the 605 southbound off-ramp to Alondra, that off-ramp is still shut down due to a fatal accident. It's causing slow traffic from Ramona. And in Torrance on the 405 northbound before Western, we got a three-vehicle collision that's currently blocking the two middle lanes and causing some slow traffic from Normandy Avenue.
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4: An Ohio-based food company has issued a recall for a refrigerated mac and cheese because it contains an undeclared allergen. Even worse, it's cats. I'm going to say something. That still went twice as well as I thought it would. It didn't go great, it's still double what I wanted.
5: I never used to be allergic to cats, and I am now. I wonder what happened. Anyway, it's very annoying for me to be around a cat.
6: Cats have gotten cattier.
5: Maybe. So this guy, Arthur Brooks, has been getting a lot of attention lately. Writer, thinker, researcher. This piece, Generation Z's Great Retreat from Risk Teen Drinking Has Plummeted. So have dating, marriage, childbearing, and other leaps into adulthood. What looks like prudence may signal a dangerous cultural shift. And I thought, okay, well, that's really interesting. So I wanted to look into the central argument of this, because, of course, at first blush, the idea of teens drinking less, having, you know, premarital sex less, and a variety of other things seems like a good direction.
6: Mm.
5: But what's the reason for it? It's not like wisdom and prudence. According to Arthur Brooks in his study, he's arguing that the rising anxiety among young people are making them so cautious. They're scared to interact with other human beings. For the first time, this is the first time a generation has said most people can't be trusted, according to his studies. One statistic he highlights is that only a small minority of Gen Z says most people can be trusted, and a large majority believes you can't be too careful when dealing with others. And that's a new thing.
6: I know Brooks cites Gene Twenge, the British psychologist who did a big study, too. That generation, they have rejected risk-taking of, like, every single variety, from physical to romantic to investing to just, like, anything. They're incredibly risk-averse.
5: They're drinking less, dating less, having less sex, driving less, marrying later or not at all, having fewer children, and generally delaying traditional adult milestones out of, he says, fear and anxiety around this stuff. Isn't this, rather than what you often hear, and I don't mind making jokes myself, but is like some sort of criticism of that generation, it's obviously, well, first of all, they didn't raise themselves, as we often point out. Right. And isn't this our first set of data of kids growing up in the smartphone internet world? And this is the result we've gotten.
6: That's part of it. And the every moment is planned, no free play, no running around the neighborhood, sports, a young kid's sports are no longer on the sand lot with their friends, making up the rules and forcing them.
5: I agree
6: them.
5: With
6: it's
5: that.
6: Now, it's all of a set.
5: I agree
6: and
5: with
6: it's
5: that.
6: It's about the parents, not the kids.
5: But that's been around for a long time. Now, it's been going on since the 90s, you don't know what you'd be like. I don't know what I'd be like if I had been presented with the pace of information that, like, my kids get. I had nothing within a million miles of that.
6: Right. Yeah.
5: My whole life. What does that do? Just the speed of your brain and taking in information. What does that do to you?
6: As I've said many times, human beings are not designed to take input every single waking moment from the entire world. It will make you insane. But to the previous point, which I think is a big part of this, we got an email, actually a couple on this theme when we were talking about it, but the kids who grew up in the every practice, every game, every minute of the day is planned and supervised by adults world, they now have kids. And they're really into it. And those kids have no knowledge of any previous, you know, way of raising kids. And so it's compounding, combined with the stuff you're talking about.
5: Yeah, I'm just, I'm big on the fact that the never-ending dopamine hit, whether it's a good thing or whether it's a good thing giving you a dopamine hit or a bad thing giving you a dopamine hit, like it's out of fear or pleasure, just the never-ending hits on our brain has made our kids so anxious and weird. And this is not, and I don't see this going away. And those of us who remember the olden times will be dead soon, and there'll be nobody on earth to remember that people didn't used to be this way.
6: I know I will be. So at the risk of us arguing over whether it's 60-40 my way or your way, because I think we both agree that it's both, study after study after study has shown we're denying kids the university education in risk management that is childhood or should be childhood. I mean, it's like a direct A to B relationship. So both are true 100%.
5: Well, at this point, with YouTube and smartphones, you could leave your doors open, give your kid a $100 bill and say, go do whatever you want to do today. And they would still sit there on the couch looking at their phone all day long. Mm-hmm. Do whatever you want. And I'm telling you, anything you want, you won't be in trouble. I'd rather just sit here and kind of scroll.
6: Yeah, yeah. The Free Press had an essay by, what's this gal's name? Whoops, I've done the wrong thing with it.
5: So are parents going to be...
6: As I so often have throughout my life.
5: Are parents going to be pushing kids now to say, why don't you go get drunk this weekend? I mean, if you considered that, I don't want to. Go get drunk. Meet a floozy. Have some sex. Get drunk.
6: Right. Yeah, you know. You know about birth control, right?
5: Try it.
6: Right. What do you need? You need some? Yeah, Charlotte Grinberg, who's a doctor, wrote a piece. It's probably a follow-up to this very study. Stop protecting your children. It's backfiring. And I thought this was so interesting because she makes a lot of the arguments, I've made, we've made through the years, how everybody is hyper, like, cautious about germs and allergies and danger and abductions and stuff like that, to the point that they're raising a nation of veal calves, a phrase I came up with, I think, 20 years ago. But I did not know some of this. She mentions that you drive through any neighborhood, kids are not playing outside in the afternoon and the evening.
5: No, mentioned that. And this goes back a quarter of a century. I moved to this neighborhood that had this giant, beautiful park next to it. And I lived there for 8 years. I never saw kids playing catch in that park one time in 8 years, or shooting baskets or anything. Not once in 8 years. Now, on Saturdays, it would be full of organized soccer games and stuff like that. But
6: they were waiting for adults to tell them what to do and then organize it for
5: them. I never saw two kids playing catch, which is just mind-blowing.
6: And it's on baby boomers and Gen X, I guess. Anyway. So she writes, children are not playing outside enough. Kids are not climbing trees. They are not testing the limits of their bodies. Federal guidelines say they should

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4: That was close.
5: Idiot! An idiot! I made a mistake! Oh, no! I'm embarrassed! My life is... No, it'll be fine.
4: Some of the cool, exciting things going on with the World Cup we got for you. Also, something I learned about exercise, and that is quite shocking, yesterday. 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Oh, we got to check in on the war with Iran. What JD says and what the Iranians say are two different things.
5: What?
4: I don't know what's happening there. Stay tuned.
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1: So, I don't know how many of you are like me. You're not really soccer fans, kind of paying a little bit of attention to World Cup soccer. Well, if you want to sound like you are in the know, here's a little rundown I thought was pretty good from CBS News last night.
2: In a World Cup filled with drama, perhaps the most dramatic moment yet, Argentina's Lionel Messi breaking the all-time record for most ever World Cup goals with his 17th, the incomparable one, then providing an encore with his 18th. The 38-year-old Messi playing in a record 6th World Cup, and he's now scored all 5 of his team's goals this tournament. Today's 2-0 victory over Austria advances Argentina to the knockout round, which the U.S. has already done. Each victory, including the latest 2-0 shutout of Australia, has raised expectations.
1: The United States plays Turkey Thursday, who has not won anything yet. They're in dead last in our group.
3: Got to snap Turkey's neck.
1: Exactly. That Messi dude, greatest soccer player of all time, some people think. He scored all 5 of the team's goals so far at age 38.
3: That's amazing.
1: Yeah. Here's a little more about the fun hijinks going on at World Cup.
2: Some of the biggest stars of this World Cup are the fans. This was the Egyptian celebration. Fans hoisting hero Mo Salah after the team's first ever World Cup win. But for pure energy and joy, it's hard to top the Norwegian fans performing their now signature Viking row in Times Square and on an actual boat. I caught up with them heading to tonight's match against Senegal and asked what has struck them the most about the U.S.
4: It's just the typical American things, the big trucks, the American school buses, Dunkin' Donuts. I mean, everything is so large.
3: Including Americans.
1: Including us, yes.
3: Yeah. See previous mention of donuts.
1: So they all gather together and sit like Vikings of old and row in unison like they're slaves in a ship. Hilarious. They used to be locked under the ship to the point of dying, forced to
3: death. Oh, they enjoyed it. It was fitness. It was a rowing machine, but an actual boat. But so, yeah, the players and the coaches all sit down on the field and they beat the drum. Boom, boom. Yeah. And everybody in the stands, all their fans in the stands are all wearing the red and white. They're doing it too and shouting, yo, as they pretend to row. It's actually quite hilarious.
1: Yeah, very cool.
3: How much time? And just charming and fun, and it's people doing things together, not on the internet.
1: How much time have I got, Michael?
5: Maybe 3-4 months.
3: No. What you eat.
5: We got about 2.5.
1: Okay, perfect. So speaking of fitness. So Henry went with me on my nightly walk last night, which I appreciated because we get to talk and everything like that. But he kept complaining about how fast I was walking. And I always walk fast. It's just in my nature. But I said, well, I burn more calories that way. And he said, I don't think you burn more calories walking faster. And I said, of course you do. So I asked ChatGPT. I said this. I said, during my nightly walk, I walk really fast with the understanding that it will burn more calories. But if I walked farther slower, would that burn more calories or less calories, or would it be a wash? Distance is the main driver here, says ChatGPT. So walking further, slower, burns more calories than your shorter, faster walk. The extra ground you cover more than makes up for the slower speed. So the rule of thumb is walking burns roughly the same calories per mile, regardless of pace. Because you're moving a certain amount of weight, a certain distance either way. And it, you know, either it takes you longer or you're burning less, but it takes you longer because you're walking slower. But you end up in the same spot. That's because the cost is about moving your body. I'm moving 188 pounds, 2 miles, whether I do it at this speed or this speed.
3: Right. Yeah.
1: That's my whole life. I've always assumed. And I thought, how could that be true? I mean, I'm breathing hard. I'm sweating as opposed to. Like last week, I was watching the NBA Finals on my phone while I walked, and I was walking much slower, and I thought, it is a waste of time. I probably didn't burn any calories walking that slow. But as I've learned, that's not true.
3: Yeah, it's funny, but you kind of answered your own question in a way because your heart and lungs are working a lot harder, so you're getting all that benefit, which is super
1: right,
3: good for you.
1: Right.
3: But if you're thinking in terms of calories, that's super interesting.
1: Yeah, it is.
3: Although I'd argue, all right, so I'm going to burn those calories more quickly and I can get on to other things. Meanwhile, my heart and lungs have had some good done for them. So.
1: Uh-huh. But I must admit, I judge people who stroll slowly as, what are you even doing out here?
3: Wow. Well, that says more about you than them.
1: I say it to them as I walk past them really, really fast. What are you even doing out here? Go back in your house.
3: That's
1: good. Eat some butter.
3: Speaking of AI and questioning it, the answers it gives, more and more people and institutions and journalists are realizing, you know, garbage in, garbage out, and somebody ought to figure out what's going on here. Some really interesting stuff on that, plus a defense of the current J.D. Vance-led negotiations, believe it or not.
1: Yeah, I don't believe it. That on the way.
3: Well, you haven't heard it yet, you brute.
6: Armstrong and Getty.
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12: A large portion of Los Angeles is dealing with poor air quality due to the ongoing warehouse fire in Boyle Heights. The 500,000 square foot cold storage warehouse has been burning since last Wednesday afternoon. Air quality officials are urging people who see or smell smoke to remain indoors and to close their windows and doors. A federal judge has dismissed the Trump administration's lawsuit challenging Los Angeles's so-called sanctuary city ordinance. The Trump administration is challenging a 2024 ordinance. The LA ordinance prohibits city resources, property, and personnel from cooperating with federal immigration authorities or sharing information about an individual's immigration status. And an alligator at the Sacramento Zoo is under observation but is expected to be okay. Guinness, an American alligator, swallowed a plush toy last week. On Sunday, Guinness threw up the toy. Zoo officials say if you drop something, even food, into an animal habitat, notify a staff member as soon as you can. That's the latest. I'm John Fink.
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14: Fountain Valley on the 405 southbound before Warner. We've got an accident blocking the right shoulder, causing stop-and-go traffic from Bolsa. In Santa Ana on the 5 southbound after 4th, we've got another accident blocking the right shoulder. The CHP is on the scene. It's causing some backups from the city drive. In Hacienda Heights on the 60 westbound before Hacienda Boulevard, we've got a two-vehicle crash blocking the right shoulder. And in Norwalk on the 605 southbound before Rosecrans, we've got a stalled vehicle in the second lane from the left is currently blocked as a result.
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26: 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Ask them how the posts in their feed make them feel. These apps are built to be addictive, so kids, all of us in fact, will keep coming back for more, even when we are made to feel worse. It's bizarre. You might need to help your son or daughter reset their algorithm by unfollowing certain accounts and following or interacting with more positive ones. They might need suggestions of other healthier things to do, or to see you leading the way by example and putting your own phone away. In the run-up to bedtime, everyone's phone should go away, no questions asked. And if you need some help sort of, I guess, resetting expectations, try engaging parents of your kids' friends for a more coordinated effort. I'm Dr. Sanjay Gupta, helping you live a better life.
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1: We took in more oil yesterday than we've ever, than has ever gone through the Strait. You probably see that. We have an oil gusher. The Strait is totally open. You know that. And we're negotiating. We'll see how that all goes. But we have two things. We have an open Strait, and we have a country that will never have a nuclear weapon. Will never, ever have a nuclear weapon.
2: That's a pretty positive spin, and you only hear pretty much positive spin out of Trump and the people closest to him, because ain't nobody else with a positive spin out there. This is the first topic in the entire Trump era that has united everyone. Obviously, all the mainstream and left-leaning media hates the deal that Trump's making with Iran, but the New York Post, the Wall Street Journal, and Fox are killing him over this.
3: Yeah, to that point. Oh, go ahead. Was there more?
2: Including analysis like this. Analysts project that Iran can, in the next 60 days, sell $10 billion worth of oil in the way that the restrictions have been loosened and the Strait has been opened back up. Iran's also getting an additional $12 billion out of the gate without doing anything ahead of time, it would appear, that Trump claims they're only allowed to spend on soybeans in for our Midwest farmers. But
3: it's ridiculous.
2: It is ridiculous.
3: Stop it. Yeah. JD has been arguing that people who are criticizing the deal are either, idiotic or dishonest or something like that. Jonah Goldberg points out, they might not necessarily be right, but they are not idiotic. Name a foreign policy expert who is not either on the White House payroll or auditioning to be who thinks this is brilliant and flawless. I'm sure there's someone, but are Walter Russell Mead, Neil Ferguson, Roy Takei, Brett Stevens, Benny Morris, Trey Gowdy, Jack Keane, Elliot Abrams, nearly everyone at the National Review, Commentary, The Dispatch, American Enterprise Institute, the Hudson Institute, Foundation for Defense of Democracy, idiots? Not everyone has the same criticism. Some are wait and seers, but as far as I can tell, none of them are idiotic. We got this email from alert listener Ramsey, who has actually been friends for many years with Richard Outzen, who I promoted to general earlier when I mentioned this article. He's actually he was a colonel in the United States military.
2: And you don't, as a talk show host, have the ability to promote people to general?
3: Turns out I don't.
2: Hmm.
3: Yeah. Yep.
2: News
3: Pete Hegseth called me and said, hey, you got to stop. So anyway, he was a colonel. And this is super interesting. It's long, so I'm going to have to skip around a little bit. But I, even if he's not right on the bottom line, I thought this was intriguing. He's talking about the MOU, which looks like a weaker version of the JCPOA. I characterized it as the JCPOS that formally ends the combat operations. Middle East residents are relieved and happy. President Trump has presented the MOU as a prudent interim measure. His critics on the left and right assail him for launching an unnecessary war, then concluding it on bad terms. Prominent neocons branded the MOU a surrender and defeat before the ink even dried.
2: See, I don't think it was an unnecessary war, and I don't blame him for launching it. But, you know, if this is what we're going to get out of it, it doesn't turn out to be worth it.
3: Yeah. And then he goes into some of the critiques about the war in Netanyahu and the JCPOA and the MOU, blah, blah, blah. He says, as usual with this president, the truth is not so simple. Trumpian statecraft defies simple critiques, predictions, or conclusions. The MOU is not a surrender because he was not fighting war for the overthrow of the Iranian regime, rhetoric notwithstanding. He aimed to inflict economic pain without inducing economic collapse. He had in mind a limited war with clear aims and off-ramps rather than an open-ended war for the overthrow of the regime. And this is the part that
2: rhetoric notwithstanding is a heck of a phrase, though.
3: The Wall Street Journal went to the probably unnecessary trouble of parsing everything he said about regime change, what we were going to do.
2: Hey, Iranian people, your time is at hand. We've come to the rescue.
3: Rise up now. We've got your back. We're going to devastate them. Right. Exactly. They like half a dozen different topics. And his rhetoric has been insanely all over the map on all of them.
2: And
3: Trumpian Trump.
2: To say unconditional surrender and then end up here is really amazing.
3: You would have to argue that that has no negative consequences to accept that. And I don't. I realize everybody now kind of bakes in, oh, it's Trump, so, to everything he says. But I don't think that's a good thing. not bottom line.
2: Right, because we could end up at war with a real country like China, and what we say has to actually matter as a deterrent.
3: Yeah, yeah. So as a guy who's been into this sort of thing since I was a teenager, I really like this part. War in the Eastern and Middle Eastern tradition. War in Western cultures is often seen as a binary equation. We are at war or we are at peace. War is so terrible that it can only be fought for the gravest of causes, therefore should neither be started nor ended without grave consideration and soul searching. Once a war of moral certainty is started, it constitutes strategic malpractice to end it before reaching the final goals. Weaknesses and strengths lie in the totality of aim and commitment. War in the Eastern and Middle Eastern traditions is a bit less categorical. Wars can be seen as an extended series of campaigns with episodes of hot war and interludes of negotiation or cold peace. These traditions reflect an intertwining of fighting, negotiation, punishment, incentives, and compromise, often without overt capitulation or the overthrow of the antagonistic side. Perhaps a bit cynically, the expectation is that conflict is a recurring, if not normal, state of affairs, not a binary moral equation or critical path leading to climactic resolution. And he thinks that may be part of the divergence between Trump and Netanyahu, where Netanyahu sought the overthrow of the Iranian regime, perhaps a state itself. And Trump is taking more of an Eastern war, saying, all right, we beat the crap out of you. You're in worse shape. Let's talk again and have a cold peace. And he makes the point that the various periods of containment, the 90s, 2000s, maximum pressure did not achieve the stated aims as Iran developed deeper military and economic ties with Russia and China and its proxies and kept trying to develop nuclear weapons. Research into coercive, this is another part, Jack, I think you'll find interesting, because you've said this more than once. Research into coercive diplomacy shows that sanctions, punishment, and attempts to isolate usually fail without the addition of incentives and the support of broad regional coalitions.
2: I'd say.
3: Yeah, and so this guy's conclusion, and again, it's a lot. It'd be a great thing to study for a few days in a political science class in a university, is measuring the memo of understanding against modes of total war or complete containment generates outrage, not insight, because those models do not accurately reflect Trump's methods or end state. That end state, unsurprisingly, is to get a deal, one that meets core U.S. interests, no nuclear weapons, low oil prices, enhanced regional stability and integration without open-ended costs. Whether his mixing of fighting, bombast, and negotiation works in the end remains to be seen, but it is clearly the game and goal, and it might work. That's the best, most intelligent, wait a minute, let's wait and see, I see what he's working at, defense I've come across.
2: I sure hope Iran doesn't get a nuclear weapon. That would be the most dangerous thing that has happened since nuclear weapons came on the scene in 1945.
3: Yeah. Yeah.
2: Easily the most dangerous thing.
3: Oh, yeah.
2: More dangerous than the Cuban Missile Crisis.
3: Sure. The Soviets and even the Chinese are completely different actors than the Islamofascists of Tehran. So, you know, one answer to people's dissatisfaction would be, look, Israel's going to keep doing what they do intelligence wise. So are we. Going to keep an eye on them. And if they show any signs of breaking out, we'll pummel the crap out of them. The answer to that, though, is that every year they get better at hiding what they do, at getting it further underground, at protecting their scientists, at anticipating the Israelis' awe-inspiring intelligence maneuvers. I don't know.
2: There's always the buying a nuke problem. There was some intelligence last week that they had tried to buy a nuke from North Korea, or North Korea had tried to sell them one. I don't remember why that didn't come about. Because you don't have to make your own nuke if you can buy one.
3: Yeah, ask Pakistan, who sold them. Yeah.
2: And Israel has to be worried about Iran's goal was to get enough rocket capability to overwhelm the Iron Dome and someday be able to fire so many rockets at us that we run out of the ability to stop it, and then they just blow up all of Tel Aviv. It's a tiny country with a couple of towns.
3: And kill a couple hundred Marines and soldiers ours. Yeah. That's, you know, one of the Wall Street Journal's tracking, parsing the shifting statements by Trump and the administration was pointing out that very thing. It was all about the missiles. Marco laid out the case brilliantly and persuasively at the beginning of this thing. And now it's, hey, they got missiles. Other countries, they got to be able to defend themselves, right? They got missiles. Who cares? They got missiles.
2: Israel has missiles. We don't tell Israel and Saudi Arabia they can't have missiles, which is just a ridiculous argument.
3: Right. So this colonel's assessment at this point might be really, really astute, but that doesn't excuse the just bizarre, they think we're stupid or not paying attention messaging from the White House. It's been awful.
2: So Ian Bremmer thinks this pool thing, Trump is egging it on because he likes it.
3: The reflecting pool?
2: He likes it bumping the Iran war out of the top spot, which it has been. On a lot of newscasts, they go to the pool thing and questions from the reporter and Trump's answers rather than the war with Iran, which is nuts.
3: What about the ducks, sir? What about the ducks?
2: Do you have any proof that vandals tore up the pool? I can't believe this is a story that outshines a war where the other side might get a nuclear weapon, but...
3: It's definitely gotten more coverage than the billions of dollars of fraud and waste in the various welfare and unemployment programs around America that the administration's been working on. I mean, hundreds, tens of billions, certainly, of dollars getting much less coverage than the freaking reflecting pool.
2: I got to talk about this panel I'm going to speak at this afternoon, and it's kind of interesting what they're up to. I'll have the details tomorrow.
3: Next hour, we talked about this yesterday, and we were both excited about it. This piece of thinking about one of the reasons everybody's so miserable is that I'm not, for the record. It's described as the great unbundling of humanity. Community connection has given way to faceless mobs, and every aspect of your life is a choice from...
2: I love this because I think this makes sense.
3: Where you live, who you love, what you worship, what you do for a living, you know, just everything is now up for grabs in the way that human beings have never had before.
2: When we can talk about this, I have much to say about this. Next hour. I have much to say about this because I think that makes sense. That might explain everything. And I mean everything. Quantum physics.
3: Oh, boy. Animal behavior. You name it.
2: Exactly.
3: What is a dog thinking when it's wagging its tail? It's all right here.
2: Why it always lands jelly side down. Everything will be explained by this next hour. This panel that I'm going to be on this afternoon, pretty interesting topic. I'm not sure they're going to like my take on it. Get to that coming up next. Stay here.
4: Armstrong and Getty.
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17: For more than a decade, the Environmental Working Group has put out a list of the so-called Dirty Dozen. These are the non-organic produce contaminated with the highest levels of pesticides. Well, this year, spinach topped the list, followed by kale, collard, mustard greens, strawberries, grapes, nectarines, peaches, cherries, apples, blackberries, pears, potatoes, and blueberries. Now, all these fruits and vegetables are part of a healthy diet, so no one is saying you shouldn't eat them. Point is, though, you could consider buying these items organic if and when you can, and then taking extra care when you wash them. The FDA recommends rinsing all fruits and vegetables, even the ones that are organic, under running water that is slightly warmer than room temperature. Don't use soap, bleach, or any fancy produce washes. I'm Dr. Sanjay Gupta, helping you live a better life.

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1: Hi, everyone. I'm a Crumble employee, and we've started to have customers come in every day or multiple times a day for these new dirty sodas that have 148 grams of sugar in them. One time I said to one of the customers, like, there's 148 grams of sugar, and then I got in trouble because I'm not really supposed to point that out. And then they were like, well, you know, normally I drink 10 cans of Coke a day, so isn't that the same thing? And I said, well, yeah. And I said, so you're replacing your Coke with the dirty sodas? And they're like, no, I just drink the 10 cans of Coke, and then I also get the dirty soda. Oh, and they'll also usually get a box of 6 cookies to go with their drink.
2: You drink 10 sodas a day, and you go to Crumble Cookie now and then. Which you really should never do, but if you do, it's got to be like once a year birthday special or something. I mean, those things are crazy full of calories and fat.
3: That behavior doesn't explain the obesity epidemic, but it explains it for that person.
2: It sure does. Man, we were at one of those restaurants yesterday, kind of your upper end brass and glasses that have everything. Cheesecake Factory-esque. Really good food. You know, pretty high-end stuff. They got everything. But man, the calorie count on all that stuff, just amazing.
3: Yeah.
2: It's really hard to justify ever eating there.
3: I mean, or finishing what you order.
2: Sure. Yeah, unless you split something so that 1,400 calorie salad is down to 700 calories.
3: Yeah. Man, 1,400 calorie salad. Oh, that's something.
2: Mm-hmm. I had lots of those.
3: Yeah. So like the Cheesecake Factory, pie plant, cake conglomerate.
2: BJ's Brewhouse, is that a chain?
3: Oh, yeah, I think
4: it is,
3: so.
4: Yeah,
3: good place.
2: Yeah, really
3: solid
2: good
3: grub.
2: Food.
3: Yeah.
2: Came across this in the Babylon Bee. Woman only drinks 7.5 glasses of water for the day, dies.
3: Oh, that's so funny. Yeah.
2: So I'm speaking at this panel thing this afternoon. I don't really understand what the whole event is, but I know the panel I'm on is about the question they're going to specifically ask me about is about influencers versus trusted voices.
3: Right.
2: I thought this was a really interesting topic. They were talking particularly about, for instance, the agricultural industry in California, which is huge. California is the breadbasket of the nation and, to a certain extent, the world with a lot of products.
3: In many ways, it's so vast. It's the dairy state. It's the beef state. It's the broccoli state. It's the virtually everything
2: state. It's the prune state, as we mentioned a lot. It's the strawberry state.
3: And almonds.
2: Yeah, all kinds of different stuff. Nuts, fruit, milk, practically everything.
3: Land of fruits and nuts.
2: Anyway, there's a ton of, not misleading, I mean just false AI-generated things out there that are floating around all of social media bad-mouthing all kinds of California agricultural products. This person was particularly talking about strawberries.
3: Wow.
2: And now there's so many ads out there where AI creates, you know, a mom in her kitchen talking about, do you know strawberries actually contain, and they mention some horrifying things, and this is what it did to me and stuff like that. And all these industries are trying to figure out how to combat this. And one of the ways to try to do that is by having trusted voices like Joe and I, hopefully, where we could come on and say, no, that's a bunch of crap. And you would hear that.
3: Right.
2: And that everybody, I'm sure, in the near future is going to be figuring out, how do you combat the never ending onslaught of really well done AI videos that are full of crap?
3: So what they're asking, in essence, is, what the hell type of AIS id?
2: Id.
5: What the type of AI shit it is?
3: Right. That's what they're asking. Like so many of us are.
2: And then you have people that are real. It's not AI created. Like, you know, I will use the example of Candace and Tucker, but, you know, other people. They're actual human beings, but they're spreading crap too. So influencers versus trusted voices. That might be the battle of the future. And if the influencers are the trusted voices out there, I don't know what you do about that.
3: And what about AI recreations of the influencers saying things they never said?
2: Right.
3: Kerblooey, there goes my brain.
2: Sort of A-I-S-I-D.
3: Right.
2: More on the way. 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
9: Comedian Carlos Mencia pleaded not guilty to a dozen felony tax-related charges Monday in a court in Los Angeles. More from Jason Nathanson.
10: Even though Carlos Mencia pleaded not guilty, his lawyer admitted to the judge in court that Mencia hasn't paid his taxes, and that's bad, but they're going to fix it. The comedian's accused of failing to report $8.7 million in personal and business income from 2019 to 2024, and the LA County DA says Mencia was sent 78 delinquency notices by the Franchise Tax Board. Mencia was arrested last week and apparently spent the weekend in jail. He's due back in court August 14th and faces a maximum of 11 years in prison if convicted.
9: A major supplier to both Apple and Tesla has been hacked, and data tied to both companies is now exposed. Indian-based Tata Electronics is a major semiconductor manufacturer for companies that are moving away from Chinese suppliers. 9 out of 10 Muslims in San Diego say they feel less safe in their communities. Phil Farrar has details.
11: This comes from a new report from UC San Diego's Immigration Policy Center, and just 1 month after a shooting at the Islamic Center of San Diego left 3 people dead. The report found 2/3 of Muslims experienced discrimination in the past 12 months, and nearly half say police and law enforcement do not take threats against Muslims seriously.
9: And the National Weather Service has issued a heat advisory for much of the Southland, including the valleys, the San Gabriel Mountains, and inland areas. But it's not really going to be that hot. Bree Tennis with more.
12: The weather agency says they issue heat advisories with consideration to seasonal acclimation, elevated humidity, and vulnerable populations. The simple fact is, this heat wave is the first of the summer, and our bodies are just not adjusted to heat yet, which can make even moderate temperatures dangerous. A heat advisory reminds people to plan for shade and water breaks for you, your kids, and your pets.
9: That's the latest. I'm John Fink.
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17: In Carson, expect about a 15-minute delay on the 405 southbound after the 110. An earlier accident has finally been cleared, yet there's still heavy delays due to stopped traffic from Crenshaw. In mid-city LA on the 10 westbound before La Brea, there is another crash that's been cleared on the right shoulder, yet expect some delays as you're coming from Arlington Avenue. In Anaheim on the 57 southbound before the 5 and the 22, another 15-minute delay is here due to an accident on the right shoulder with slow traffic from Lambert.
18: 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Coming to the Canyon in Agora Hills, Matthew and Gunnar Nelson, Orianthe, Ambrosia, Pancho Sanchez, Henry Capono, Young Dubliners, Queensryche's Jeff Tate, Thelma Houston, Oingo Boingo former members, and more. 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

0: rising from the heart of the swamp, a beacon of truth is casting its light. From sea to shining sea, The Vince Show. Here's Vince Colonnaise.
1: Okay, 844-484-3872, 844-4-THE-USA. That's the way to join us today. From coast to coast, from sea to shining sea. Great to be with you again, America. We've got a big meeting coming tomorrow. The President of the United States is done with all of the texts, the tweets, the truth posts. He's just going to go right to the United States Senate and confront the entire Republican conference. How's that going to go? You excited for this? Tomorrow is supposed to be the Republican Senate lunch, and President Trump is going over there to join the lunch to confront these guys about getting his agenda actually passed, getting our agenda actually passed. And all these Senate Republicans are nervously preparing themselves for it. What are we going to do? What are we going to do? There's all of the D.C. publications are going crazy about this right now. We've got an outlet called Punchbowl that's reporting on it. And the headline is, can Thune win the big Trump meeting? Yes. You ready? I'll tell you how he can win. You ready? Pass Save America. Pass the Save America Act. It'll be a gigantic victory. Hey, Thune, you want to win? So do we. Come on, let's do this together. Here's what they say in the piece, though. They say Senate Majority Leader John Thune was not the one who invited President Trump to the Capitol for this Senate Republican lunch on Wednesday. But Thune has a chance to capitalize on the presidential visit. Thune's Senate GOP conference is preparing for a beating from Trump. Yet if he plays his cards right, it could be an opportunity for Thune and Senate Republicans to finally get through to Trump about what they see as unrealistic demands. Listen to this, this Punchbowl. Who wrote this piece? Is it Andrew Desiderio? He's the guy who writes a lot of these. Very, oh yeah, of course, he's on the byline. There's three of them. Andrew Desiderio, Laura Weiss, and Jake Sherman. Their position is, this is ridiculous. The Save America Act can't even pass. Why is he trying for this? It's absurd. And so Thune has a chance to get through Donald Trump's thick skull that election integrity ain't happening on our watch, pal. Yeah, let's see how that goes for him. So you're probably wondering, you're like, Vince, who invited President Trump? If it wasn't John Thune, who invited President Trump to the Republican lunch? And the answer to that is Florida Senator Rick Scott. Rick Scott said, why don't you come on over, Mr. President? Join the lunch. Everybody would love to see you. It's been a while. And they don't love to see him. These establishment Republicans won't love to see him. I can already see Thumbelina's sourpuss face as he walks into the room. Ugh, angry that President Trump's arriving. John Cornyn, bitter Bill Cassidy, furious that President Trump is there, seething that they've been thrown out of office because they wouldn't fulfill the Trump agenda. And those voters said, I'm done with you. It's amazing. So these guys are all waiting for President Trump to arrive. Rick Scott sent the invitation. He says it's a positive. It may be difficult to think about Senator Rick Scott's invitation to Trump as a positive for Thune, who's been at odds with Trump over numerous legislative issues in recent weeks. Scott didn't even tell Thune in advance that he was inviting the president to the Capitol. Oh, I love where this is going. It's interesting. Remember, whose name was floated to be leader before when it wasn't Thune? Who else had thrown their hat in the ring? I believe that would be one Richard Scott. I actually don't know if his name is Richard, but why would it be one Rick Scott who threw his hat in the ring? He kind of was interested for a moment. So he didn't, he didn't tell Thune. He invited the President of the United States to the lunch. And now the president's arriving and these Republicans are freaking out. Republican senators expect that Trump will berate them for not bending to his will on Iran, the filibuster, the Save America Act, and more. That's right. Yeah, this list, what they mean is like the Senate engaging in this like ridiculous, like, you can't do this, you've got to check with us first, which he doesn't at all. And on the filibuster, the president's like, what are you doing? You understand what's going to happen. If Democrats get power back, it's a very simple logical exercise. If Democrats get power back, will they abuse it? Yes or no? Go ahead. Answer the question. Are they going to abuse power if they get it back? Yes or no? Oh, yes. Oh, yes, they will. How will they do that? They'll get rid of the filibuster. They'll establish a bunch of new states, permanent Democrat senators. They'll pack the United States Supreme Court. They're going for broke. You know this. I know this. So what are we waiting for? Why are we playing games with this stupid filibuster? Why don't we just get the Trump agenda passed right now? Imagine if we had election integrity and we could prevent the theft of elections in the United States. Wouldn't that be wonderful? So Iran, the filibuster, and of course the Save America Act. The president really wants it. So much so that he won't stop talking about it. He won't shut up about it. He loves the Save America Act, and so do the voters. All of the elements of the Save America Act are wildly popular. Senate Republicans have at least pretended to support it. A majority of senators have sponsored it. Okay, well then, why don't you pass it? I don't care that you just sponsored it. If you don't actually support the means to pass it, you don't support it. You don't support it. You know, the Cornyns, the Bill Cassidys, all these guys. They're like, we just don't have the votes. If Mike Lee wants the votes, he should go ask for the votes. Well, that's not Mike Lee's job. Mike Lee's asking for them. You know whose job that is? John Barrasso. John Barrasso's the majority whip. His job is to whip the votes to get this done. There's no sign he's trying. John Thune is the leader. There's no sign he's trying. They just keep assessing. Well, not sure. Not sure. I don't think we have the votes. What do you mean you don't have it? Have you tried? By the way, I forgot to do this. We've gaveled in, of course, the Save America Act. It doesn't actually matter. As a matter of rule, when we gavel in, so long as we gavel in at some point, producer Jim keeps the meeting minutes on all of this, because this is our daily gathering of the Save America Act. So we're getting some big backup, aren't we? The president heads off to this big Senate lunch tomorrow, and they think they're going to talk him down. Mr. President, we can't do the Save America Act. You understand, of course. He's not going to understand because you can and you won't, but you should. You should. Mike Lee has told us over and over what the rules are here, how this could work. Let's see. The meeting will be the first time in months that President Trump will be in a room with the entire Senate Republican conference. It's an opportunity for Thune to lean more on his colleagues. Oh, I see. Thune's going to try and disappear into the background. He's going to hover near the punch bowl and hope nobody notices him. He's going to be a potted plant in the corner of the room, hoping that Thumbelina and John Cornyn can take all the incoming. He wants to be, for once, not the guy who tells Trump no, or as Thune quipped on Monday, deliver, quote, the bad news. Thune and his allies will have a chance to get Trump to see that there simply aren't 50 votes for getting rid of the filibuster or for passing the Save America Act. Well, that's dishonest. There are 50 votes to pass the Save America Act. Mike Lee keeps showing you the House passed version of the Save Act, the Save America Act. Does have 50 Republican votes in the Senate, unless those Republicans were lying when they voted to move it forward in the past, which they very well may have been, but had 50 votes then. Why doesn't it have 50 votes now? So what is Punch Bowl even talking about here? They say continuing to focus on this is a political loser. It's a political loser. You know what's a political loser? Not having functional elections. Big political loser. Big stinker. Thune told Punchbowl, quote, I hope that people on that issue speak up. Because I'm not saying anything that isn't a view that wouldn't be shared or articulated by a lot of my colleagues. It's always helpful if others would speak up, and it's not just me. So here's Thune. So rather than be a leader, he's calling for backup. Please, somebody else explain to President Trump why we can't do this. Please, get me out of this jam. They said that Thune and Trump have very different views on what's possible in a newly vulnerable 53-vote Senate majority. Trump and White House officials see a Republican-run Congress as an extension of the president's political power. Well, sure. Why do these guys have their jobs?

0: the expectation and the norm is to win, and that is what we will be able to do here. I believe in the power of UCLA.
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2: A custom in the United States Senate. It's not even a rule. It's not a rule that they have to vote on. It's just Chuck Grassley and John Thune continuing this insanity. Thune is personally opposed to eliminating the 60-vote threshold for passing legislation in the Senate. But even so, there aren't even close to 50 votes to nuke the filibuster, they say. So what's happening in this piece, Punchbowl is kind of concealing. They're hiding the art of the possible here. They're hiding what's achievable. Mike Lee has said it over and over. We're not even at the point of talking about ending debate. I want to start debate on the Save America Act. Get it on the floor. And if we can exhaust debate, well, then debate ends itself, doesn't it? You don't have to vote to end debate if debate runs out. Every senator has two opportunities to filibuster. Two. And then it's over. And then you vote. That's it. So this is interesting. Mike Lee is definitely not giving up the fight because ahead of the president's visit, he is now inside of John Thune's public comments. John Thune is posting the social media, and guess who's right beneath his posts? Mike Lee. The political media in Washington is calling this an escalation by Mike Lee. Oh, he's escalating, Jim. He's taking things to the next level. Well, if that's an escalation, good. Senator Lee, please continue to escalate. Escalate until we get our way. And our way is very simple. We want election integrity. More on what Mike Lee is up to right now and how it's driving Washington crazy up next on The Vince Show.
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1: Yeah, why is it easier for the president to score an MOU with Iran than Senate Republicans? What's that all about? Why is it so much easier to negotiate peace with the Iranians than John Thune? It shouldn't be that way, should it? No, it should not. John Cornyn is whining about the Save America Act. He's very upset about this. According to Igor Bobich, he said the following about the president's lunch tomorrow with the Senate Republicans. Quote, sometimes I don't think the president is used to people telling him what he doesn't want to hear. We don't have the votes, and I think Mike Lee is contributing to this fantasy that somehow it's going to happen. I've been around here long enough, and I've been through enough battles and counted enough votes to know that it doesn't just magically occur, no matter how much you wish it would happen. You know, John, we're not asking for magic. We're asking for metal. We're asking for effort. That's what we're asking for. It's not magic to pass legislation. It requires you idiots to participate. If it was magic, we wouldn't need John Cornyn. President Trump could just snap his fingers and suddenly we'd have the Save America Act. No, he's got to convince John Cornyn to vote for it. And the rest of these guys to use the proper technique to get it passed. Now, Mike Lee, speaking of the guy who keeps on telling us what the proper technique is, reacted to a clip that John Thune shared yesterday, at least his social media staff, talking about other priorities. It was John Thune posted, for nearly a year now, the American people have been seeing the benefits of the working families' tax cuts, a more secure border, stronger military, bigger tax refunds, support for farmers and ranchers, and a lifeline for struggling rural health care providers. On and on. Just, you know, still riding the long tails of the big, beautiful bill. And that's great that the big, beautiful bill passed, but here's what Mike Lee responded with yesterday afternoon. He wrote, cool, let's pass the Save America Act now. As I've been asking you to do for months, please bring it up now and announce that we will debate it until it passes. Now, I got to say, this is not customary in any way. You don't normally get a rank-and-file member of either party calling out their leader in public in this way. But Mike Lee, insofar as he's ever going to, you know, let his hair down, go become aggressive on any of this, at least in public, I would say it is something of an escalation, don't you think? It is kind of interesting that he's now saying, you know, yada, yada, yada, dude. That's fine. You're paying a lot of lip service to things we've already done. How about doing something else? And this gets back to the point that Mike Lee was emphasizing this weekend. You know, they're taking 16 weeks of vacation for the rest of the year. That there's not that many weeks of Senate business left. There are 27 weeks left in the entire year. 16 of them, the Senate is set to be on vacation. That's insanity. And that time that they're on vacation, where they claim that they're in recess, they're not even going to be in a real recess. It's a pro forma session designed to rob the president of his recess appointment power. Boy, I tell you what, as the president goes over there tomorrow, I hope he's ready to just launch some of these guys into the sun. You know, he's got to crack some skulls together, metaphorically speaking, you know, or at least bring back that president who dove to the front of the beast and drove the vehicle on January 6, 2021. Just go in there. I know it's a made up story, but it makes me laugh. Just go in there, Jackie Chan style, start flipping over chairs, smacking everybody around. I can't wait to see what happens. You know, it's funny. Who knows? Maybe the president goes over tomorrow and he's just really nice to them. He's like, oh, okay, I get it. I guess we can't pass the Save America Act. I doubt it. I really doubt it. We'll see. I'm keeping my eyes open. So much more ahead on The Vince Show.
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1: KABC. Major gas station chains like BP, Circle K, and 7-Eleven are being sued by California drivers who say companies are using artificial intelligence to set gas prices. The lawsuit claims the companies broke state antitrust laws by using an AI tool to coordinate higher prices. California is suing the Trump administration over a change in how federal clean air waivers are classified. Attorney General Rob Bonta says the Environmental Protection Agency wants to redefine the waivers from orders to rules, a move he argues could make it easier for Congress to overturn California's stricter vehicle and emission standards. And a man is recovering after falling into a toilet at a campsite in Fresno County. The man was rescued on Saturday afternoon from a vault toilet at Camp Edison at Shaver Lake. The man fell into a waterless, non-flushing toilet after trying to rescue sunglasses that he'd dropped inside. Authorities say he had to be decontaminated, but is expected to be okay. That's the latest. I'm John Fink.
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3: Mid-City LA on the 10 westbound before La Brea. We've got a serious accident blocking the right shoulder. It's pretty slow through the area with stop-and-go traffic from Crenshaw. In North Hollywood on the 170 southbound before Victory, we've still got that stalled box truck that's blocking the carpool and the left lanes with some stop traffic from the 5. In Irvine on the 405 southbound at Culver, some good news there. An earlier stall has finally been cleared, yet you should still expect some slowdowns as you approach that area as well.
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1: 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Because we have the kinds of news stories that you are going to hear about like a week later, and then you're going to look back on it and go, man, Vince told me about this a while ago. I'm telling you, we just have a great sense of where things are headed. And I want to tell you about a scandal that's emerged, another one, I hate to say it, that is just completely staggering, and it involves fentanyl. Just here's a brief summary. And again, I've got Tristan Levitt. I got that great interview coming up for you on the program. But remember Operation Fast and Furious? You remember that? Fast and Furious under Barack Hussein Obama is when they allowed a bunch of American weapons to be sold to the cartels in Mexico. Guns. They called it gun walking. And the idea was, allegedly, that the Obama administration would track the flow of those guns and therefore be able to catch the cartels. Well, guess what happened next? They lost the guns. They lost track of the weapons. And then at least one of those guns turned back around and killed an American citizen, a Border Patrol agent by the name of Brian Terry. It was a devastating death, murder, and it could have all been prevented once again if Democrats had merely done their jobs and prevented the cartels from getting these weapons, and instead they allowed it to happen. Well, it's a lot worse than that now. I hate to tell you. You think Operation Fast and Furious was bad? You should check out Operation Fentanyl and Furious. This is what I'm calling it right now, because I'm furious about what happened. You've got fentanyl that the Biden administration knew was coming into our country and killing American citizens. Over a million fentanyl pills that the Biden administration was tracking. They saw the packages. They knew the drugs were coming in. They knew where they were. And they refused to interdict them. They refused. Why? Because they thought, well, we could just track the flow of the drugs. We'll be able to take down the network. Really? Because that's not actually what happened. The drugs just kept pouring in and poisoning American citizens, killing Americans. Undoubtedly, in huge numbers, fentanyl is a weapon of mass destruction deployed against the people of the United States. And we are just getting the beginnings of our understanding of how awful and big this scandal was. And the reason for that is because whistleblowers from the Drug Enforcement Agency, the DEA, are now stepping forward to share this story. This is as big as it gets. And we've got the details coming up in the next hour. We'll have Tristan Levitt on the program. Stand by for that. You're going to want to hear this. And again, if you want to hear stuff like this all the time, check out the Vince podcast. It's going to be very important for you. Let me get to some of the other things that are going on. We've got another big news item happening today as the Justice Department has announced fraud defendants charges against 455 people involved in stealing $6.5 billion from you. So as you listen to this, I probably don't need to tell you this, but I want you to remember the hours that you put in at work. The money that's come out of your paycheck in each pay period. When you look at that pay stub, the amount that's supposed to be going to Medicare, Medicaid, these federal government programs, instead, it's being stolen from you to pay for the over-the-top lifestyles of luxury for these fraudsters, many of them from foreign countries. Listen to Todd Blanche today.
2: Today we are announcing federal and state charges, all of which were charged or unsealed at some point over the past 2 weeks, the past 14 days. Coordinated nationwide action. Since June 8th, we've charged 455 defendants across 56, like I said a minute ago, U.S. attorney's offices, and 45 U.S. states and territories. As alleged in the various indictments, these individuals participated in health care fraud schemes involving over $6.5 billion in false claims submitted to Medicare, Medicaid, and other health care programs. The team around me will get into more specifics, but here are a few points that stand out. In one indictment, we're bringing charges against a corporate executive in Arizona in connection to over a $1 billion fraud involving unnecessary wound grafts. This alleged scheme costs Medicare over $1 million per patient.
1: Whoa.
2: In total, our indictment charges 11 defendants for over $2 billion in fraudulent claims in connection to alleged wound care schemes. The indictment also alleges that these individuals then used the taxpayer money to bankroll multi-million dollar homes, luxury vehicles like a $135,000 Maserati, jewelry like an $865,000 Bulgari necklace.
1: $865,000. After I heard this in the press conference, I looked it up. I was like, what is it? First of all, I didn't even know what he was saying. I did Google it a couple times. I was like, what's the brand on this thing? Bulgari with a V? I think the U is a V. Anyway, $865,000. That's not even something that's listed on the internet. It's such a unique and over-the-top expensive piece. This might be the single most expensive thing they've ever created. And it was bought by you. You bought it. Thank you, Jim. Thanks for buying a necklace that I can't pronounce. Thank you for that. And again, it was against your will. Jim's money was stolen from him. And my money was stolen. Your money was stolen in order to pay for ridiculous, ostentatious things like a Bulgari necklace.
2: And to top it all off, to fund the construction of a $4.6 million hotel at a beach resort in the Philippines.
1: What?
2: We're taking back the money, the luxury cars, the jewelry, and these alleged fraudsters will face justice. The coordinated actions of the past 2 weeks have resulted in over $182 million in cash and other assets seized, making clear our healthcare fraud enforcement efforts generate a significant return on investment for our taxpayers.
1: You know how many border walls we could have built with this money? You know, it's like it's just endless theft, and thank God for the fraud task force. This is precisely what I want the Justice Department focused on. Remember the old days when they were going after Mark Houck? They're attacking parents for going to school board meetings, going after Catholics in Virginia for celebrating the traditional Latin Mass. Remember all that? Remember that garbage? They didn't go after the terrorists who were firebombing crisis pregnancy centers. They didn't go after them. That's because they did it under the cover of darkness. They never went after them, according to Merrick Garland. Look at these guys. Eye on the ball. I love it. Thank you, J.D. Vance. J.D. Vance. J.D. Vance, who had the FBI create a 10 most wanted fraudsters list. They never had one of those before. Now they do. Thank you to the vice president for doing that. Add it to the pile of stuff that this guy's got to handle. What a difference a vice president makes. What a difference, as the president said yesterday, what a difference a brain makes. this cracked me up. Yesterday, the president goes, what a difference a brain makes. Clearly comparing J.D. Vance and Marco Rubio to people like Kamala Harris and Ilhan Omar.
3: What's the latest you've heard from the vice president? Are you happy with his negotiations?
4: Yeah.
3: And can you share a little bit about what Secretary Rubio will be doing in the Middle East this week?
4: I think that they're doing a fantastic job. Our secretary is fantastic. I think he's maybe going to go down as the best ever. And I thought J.D. Vance this morning was fantastic. I watched his news conference from Switzerland. He's a very smart guy. Did a great job. You know, when I look at the Democrats, I call them the Democrats. They're dumb. The Democrats. When I watched that, where one of them thought it was World War XI, she said World War XI. She read World War II. You know about that, right? This is one of their potential leaders, Ilhan Omar, who married her brother to get into the country, by the way, illegally. But when I watch AOC, have no idea. On a simple question, what happened when she was over in Switzerland, which probably never went there before, but she was. And then I watched somebody like J.D. or Marco. What a difference. What a difference. What a difference a brain makes.
1: Yes.
5: It's true. That's a big difference.
4: What a difference a brain makes.
5: What a difference. What a difference. What a difference a brain makes. Love that. Yeah, what a difference a brain makes. What a difference it makes to have a team that's actually focused on what matters. And these guys really are. I've got a lot of this. You know, I've got Dr. Oz stepped up. He said a lot of this fraud is coming from California. This is not shocking, but it's definitely appalling.
6: Two really important ones. The first is, in the first quarter of last year, we revoked billing privileges for fraudsters of 1,006 providers. Pretty good result, we thought, at the time. This same period this year, the first quarter, we made 1,400 revocations. That's a 40% increase over last year. So 40% more revocations. We also have patient payment suspensions where we just don't pay the bill because we don't think it's legitimate. This is impressive. The first half of this year, we made 1,000 Medicare payment suspensions. 1,000. That's a lot of people. Nearly 800, by the way, from one state, California.
5: Yeah.
6: For a similar period last year, we made 219 suspensions. So a fivefold, 500% increase in payment suspensions because we're using tools now that historically had been used marginally. Now, these efforts brand all kinds of new tools for Medicare and Medicaid. The fraud war room that has been put together is a purpose-built tool to identify, track, and neutralize bad actors, often from foreign countries, much more effectively than the old system. The formula is straightforward. The DOG brings a prosecutorial firepower. Law enforcement brings investigative tools. CMS brings data, the analytics. We use administrative muscle to push things through. And we are closing loopholes that fraudsters have avoided and been exploiting for years. Those days are over. Fraudsters, your time is up. Now, speaking of fraudsters, I want to highlight an important case that drives home whatever.
5: All right. So let me ask you something, Jim. I think you consume, or at least in an ambient way, some of the media more than I do, like the cable nets, and you see what they're up to. Are people talking about these stories? Like when these guys do a big press conference, I'm staring here at the Attorney General of the United States, Todd Blanche. I've got Colin McDonald. He's the head of the fraud task force at the Justice Department. He reports directly to the Vice President of the United States. I got Dr. Mehmet Oz, who is the head of Center for Medicare and Medicaid Services. Right next to him is his boss, HHS Secretary Robert F. Kennedy Jr. And then a whole host of other people whose job it is to help safeguard the nation's resources, what taxpayers have given up through their paychecks. And they announced they're going after all these fraudsters. You would think this is the kind of thing that all of the cable nets and all of the news outlets and all the newspapers would be covering with aggression. Do you see coverage of this?
7: No.
5: Is it like, it's just an afterthought? Like, is this like, you know, it's in the arts lifestyle section? Does it appear anywhere in their news?
8: They have to concentrate on the reflecting pool, Vince. You're missing the boat.
5: The reflecting pool.
8: Yeah. That's what CNN's doing, round the clock updates.
5: Are they really? Are they really all over the reflecting pool story? That's their thing? Just imagine having such a successful presidency that the left has to destroy the reflecting pool in order to invent a scandal that they can talk about. Imagine. Just imagine. It's kind of a microcosm, you know, of the way that the Southern Poverty Law Center does it, which is like, well, we have to justify our existence. How are we going to do that? We don't have enough cross burnings. Here's an idea. We could pay for them. That's a good idea. Let's do that. We could pay for the cross burnings. So they pay for cross burnings. They pay for the KKK. They pay for neo-Nazis. What was the one SPLC lady doing? She was like the head of their whatever they call it, their counterterrorism program. And she was sleeping with a KKK dude. But you know, what do we call it? Civil rights activists in the streets. KKK in the sheets. Yeah, she's... It's typical stuff. Yeah, that's why they're obsessed with the reflecting pool. They're out there trying to destroy it because Trump's making things beautiful. And the last thing they want is people to be attracted to beautiful things that President Trump is responsible for. Oh, boy, that's the last thing that they want. That's also why they don't talk about the good stories. This is a good story, taking down the fraudsters. And yesterday, you know, we started with this. We've got all these partnerships that apparently are yielding all sorts of big results. We just hauled in the course of 24 hours, fraudsters responsible for $6 billion in fraud coming from the Philippines and from Turkey. We got foreign partner organizations, foreign countries, basically, allies, to grab these guys, take them off the streets, and now they're in U.S. custody in the United States of America.
1: 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I love it. I've got more details ahead on The Vince Show.
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0: Yeah, the FBI keeps hauling these people in because yesterday my head was spinning because I kept thinking, I'm like, wait a second, is this the same story? No, these are unique stories. One, the FBI captured a $1.2 billion Medicare fraud fugitive in the Philippines. His name is Herbert Leon Kimball, 60 years old. He escaped to the Philippines. He was arrested. We got him back in America. Isn't that great? And then another one yesterday, the FBI brought in a mastermind of a $3.7 billion Medicare fraud scheme. They tracked him down in Turkey, and they got him into custody. They flew him back to the United States. This was all announced yesterday. Here's FBI Director Kash Patel standing among all of these senior officials today, announcing all of these fraud arrests that they're making. Listen to this.
1: Last week, the FBI executed four FTOCs on four separate continents in 24 hours. We did this because we had the backing of the White House and the U.S. government and the Department of Justice to go out and apprehend criminals wherever they are. One such individual related to fraud was apprehended in Turkey thanks to the relationships and partnerships between Ambassador Tom Barrack and the Turkish government. Mr. Hilmi was arrested after perpetrating a multi-billion dollar fraud in Turkey, apprehended and transferred back to the United States of America while he would face prosecution.
0: Isn't that great? I mean, this is precisely what we want these guys doing. I realize that in the media, there's like every incentive in the world to try and be like, okay, how can we crap on them today? At least that's the way the media generally acts. My view is if these guys are succeeding, we're gonna let you know. And in fact, coming up on the program, I told you, we've got Tristan Levitt. I'm going to play some audio for you coming up. But my interview with him, you have to hear this, on how all this fentanyl has come into the United States and how the Biden administration just allowed it to happen. They knew it was happening. They knew American citizens were dying. And they just let it happen anyway. Maybe that was the point. Maybe the misery was the point. But now it's all being exposed. And I asked Tristan, I said, you know, to what extent do multiple administrations share responsibility for this? Because if any Trump people were involved in this, I want to know about it. I don't care what administration would do this. I want to confront them. And he straight up said, no, this is a Biden era thing. It was the Trump people who've been fixing it. Well, thank goodness. We find out more about that. And a lot more to talk about ahead on the Vince Show.
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7: A Better Life with Dr. Sanjay Gupta.
8: They say consistency is key, but sometimes you just got to switch it up. A new study out of Harvard School of Public Health found that varying your exercise routine could add years to your life. What exercise someone did didn't matter much. What did matter was that all the exercises together worked all the muscle groups in their body. Now, an added benefit to changing things up is it can help you push through the plateau effect. That's when your body gets so efficient at doing something that you actually stop getting better at it. And we know from previous research that specializing in any one sport at a young age can make someone actually more prone to injury. And as experts we talk to point out, even elite athletes switch up things with their workouts, making sure to target strength, cardio, flexibility, balance, and doing that every single week. I'm Dr. Sanjay Gupta, helping you live a better life.
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24: Just a heads up in Downey on the 5 northbound off-ramp to Paramount. That off-ramp is closed until 3 p.m. due to some landscape work. In Pomona on the 57 southbound after the 10, we got an accident blocking the center divider involving two vehicles. There's slow traffic from the 71. In North Hollywood on the 170 southbound before Victory, we still got that box truck blocking the carpool and left lanes, although it may have been cleared as congestion is kind of thinning. So there's still some slow traffic from the 5.
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0: How did I lose weight? And I did. Lean, right here. I did. I love this stuff. 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

0: rising from the heart of the swamp, a beacon of truth is casting its light. 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Here's Vince Colonnaise.
1: Okay, 844-484-3872, 844-4-THE-USA. That's the way to join us today from coast to coast, from sea to shining sea. We're watching very closely. President Trump much more likely to get a full-blown deal with Iran, obviously, than he is with Senate Republicans, those fools. Can we get the Save America Act? No, it's much more likely we'll get an Iran deal first. And we're seeing a lot going on publicly. And as always, I urge you to keep cool, my babies, because I think a lot of the public spasms you're seeing are misdirection, especially when it comes to declarations by Iranian state media, which you should in no way take as some sort of credible source of information. Here's some of the back and forth. Today, Fox News' Trey Yang, so I think he's done a pretty good job. You think that's right, Jim? I think Trey has done a good job. Trey's been giving us a lot of sober analysis on everything. He was assessing that Iranian leaders are making claims that the IAEA inspectors would not be welcome in the country. That's not true. That's not true. And here's how Trey Yinks reported on it this morning. Listen to this.
2: After Vice President J.D. Vance announced that Iran has agreed to allow international atomic energy inspectors into their country, President Trump posted on Truth Social this morning saying, in part, if they did not agree to this, there would be no further negotiations. Well, the Iranians today are going on the record saying they did not agree to this point. Take a listen.
3: We neither had a meeting with the Director General of the International Atomic Energy Agency, nor do we have any plan for the agency to inspect Iran's nuclear facilities damaged as a result of the U.S. military aggression and the Zionist regime. Fundamentally, there is no procedure in this regard.
2: Now, President Trump spoke from the Oval Office on Monday, saying that if Iran doesn't live up to their end of the agreement, he'll do what he has to do. The focus over the next 60 days will be resolving issues surrounding Iran's nuclear program and keeping the Strait of Hormuz open. With the initial agreement in place, millions of barrels of crude oil are leaving the Persian Gulf each day.
4: We took in more oil yesterday than has ever gone through the Strait. You probably see that. We have an oil gusher. The strait is totally open.
1: That's great.
4: You know that?
1: That's great.
4: And we're negotiating. We'll see how that all goes. But we have two things. We have an open strait, and we have a country that will never have a nuclear weapon. Will never, ever have a nuclear weapon.
2: On Monday, the U.S. Treasury authorized Iranian oil sales, temporarily waiving long-placed sanctions against the Iranian regime. The sanctions relief will be controlled by the United States, and unfrozen money Iran receives in the future would be used to purchase food and medical supplies for the Iranian people,
1: right,
2: according to President Trump.
1: Right.
2: Now, there is this other broad issue of Lebanon and the exchange of fire between Israel and Hezbollah. The Israelis today targeted a cell of Hezbollah gunmen in the southern part of Lebanon. They say they had intelligence that these militants were planning an attack against their forces.
1: Okay, so look, this is a work in progress. And I think everybody involved is going to continue to hammer home the point that the Iranians can't be trusted, especially their words. But here's the thing. Trey followed this up on social media right after about this claim that, well, the Iranians aren't going to let the inspectors in. A U.S. official responded directly to this and told the following to Trey Yanks. He said, quote, as President Trump and Vice President Vance have made clear, the Iranians have agreed to robust IAEA inspections of the remains of their nuclear weapons program, which was totally obliterated by Operation Midnight Hammer and Operation Epic Fury. The Iranian regime will say what they have to say for their domestic audience. But the fact remains that we've reached a major milestone toward permanently ending Iran's nuclear program. Remember, even before we had an MOU, we knew that this was the case. We knew that the Iranians are willing to, in fact, it's kind of their habit, to lie, including to their own people, with frequency. So the media taking Iranian declarations at face value is an absurd exercise. It's the boy who cried wolf stuff. It's just like they just keep lying over and over. Why would you believe them? Come on now. Come on. Now, you may ask, well, then why would J.D. Vance believe them? Why would the negotiating team believe them? Why would President Trump, most importantly, believe them? And the answer is They don't believe anything other than action. That's it. So I believe, I trust the American team that tells us that the Iranians committed to allowing inspectors into their country when they met with J.D. Vance in Switzerland. That when these conversations have since continued, and the president said they've been very productive without the vice president there. They've got delegations from both the United States and Iran who continue to hammer out details. And the president has indicated that they've been very productive. I trust him on this, not the Iranians. And the only thing we can trust from them is action. Now, I saw there was who just posted about this? There's so much duplicity going on. Like, why are people lying about so much of this? Mike Pompeo just had a post about the Iran deal. Or not even the Iran Memorandum of Understanding. And here's what he writes in it. And there's a lot of deception built into it. I don't know. Why is Mike Pompeo deceiving? What's he up to? Listen to this. The facts are easily knowable. You could just listen to this program. You know exactly what's going on. Here's what he said. The license for the Iranian regime to sell oil doesn't seem to fit with the president's promise that the proceeds of any relief will go to the United States via agriculture purchases. Okay, already this is deception. The proceeds for agriculture purchases are from unfrozen Iranian assets. It's a separate category of money. And J.D. Vance was carefully explaining earlier this week, perhaps Mike Pompeo didn't know. Look, he's smart enough. He knows. He knows. This is deception. That this has to do with unfreezing Iranian assets. And instead of giving them cash, we're going to buy American farm products and then give food to the Iranian people. What a clever construct. Jared Kushner came up with it, according to the vice president. That's separate and distinct from the Iranian regime's oil sales. But Mike Pompeo is blurring the lines of distinction in order to wage this passive-aggressive attack on President Trump. Why? Why not just tell the truth? If you don't like that the Iranians can sell oil on the legitimate market, just say that. Why lie about this? Also, he goes on, allowing money from China, which will be the primary crude purchaser, to go straight to designated terrorists, the IRGC, which controls vast swaths of Iranian oil industry, would increase the risk that Iran will rebuild its military capabilities, fund terrorism, and cement its hegemony of Hormuz. Okay. So built into this is a legitimate concern. To what extent do any oil revenues go to the kind of terrorism that we want to prevent? We don't want that at all. That's a legitimate concern. And you should have started with that, Mike Pompeo, which of course he didn't. But the other piece of this is China is now going to be a smaller purchaser of Iranian oil because of what the Trump administration has achieved. In fact, two elements here. One, China gets less energy. This is very good for us. China gets less access to Iranian energy with Iran being able to sell on the legitimate international market. That's a massive piece on the chessboard for us. Two, human flourishing goes up because because global energy prices go down. I love the decadence of how many people are involved in this debate, pretending like cheap energy is not a huge factor for American and global flourishing. It's a massive factor. Humanitarian needs require cheap energy. So that's a good thing. And the other piece of this, insofar as we're tracking the money, like where does the money go? How does this work? The Vice President of the United States, the Treasury Department, they've already explained that by allowing Iran to, at least for now, have access to the legitimate oil sales market, it makes it easier for us to track the flows of cash. Our surveillance.

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0: I love my Solaire infrared grill. I've had it for over a year now, and I use it every single week. And it does the greatest job on steaks. I'm going to do some flat irons this week. It does a great job on chicken, including chicken breasts. I have a video on my social media at Randy Wang Radio on Instagram and Facebook. You can see me doing some sausages on there. I'm going to put up some videos of some chicken breasts later this week. Even does a great job on shrimp, on veggies. The grill heats up to 1,000 degrees in just 3 minutes, which, you know what's the side effect of that? 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
5: A better life with Dr. Sanjay Gupta.
6: They say consistency is key, but sometimes you just got to switch it up. A new study out of Harvard School of Public Health found that varying your exercise routine could add years to your life. What exercise someone did didn't matter much. What did matter was that all the exercises together worked all the muscle groups in their body. Now, an added benefit to changing things up is it can help you push through the plateau effect. That's when your body gets so efficient at doing something that you actually stop getting better at it. And we know from previous research that specializing in any one sport at a young age can make someone actually more prone to injury. And as experts we talk to point out, even elite athletes switch up things with their workouts, making sure to target strength, cardio, flexibility, balance, and doing that every single week. I'm Dr. Sanjay Gupta, helping you live a better life.
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7: Vince Colonnais.

0: Okay. Well, it just so happens that the President of the United States decided, as he so often does, to contribute to this fine radio show because he was just answering some questions about Iran, and specifically people who support the president broadly but are very skeptical of him right now with this Iran Memorandum of Understanding. Here's how that Q&A went just a second ago.
1: Well, I think anybody that's been critical of it has to be educated, even if they're friends of mine, because we have Iran in a position that nobody's ever had. This should have been done for 47 years by other presidents, and we have Iran in a position where their military has been totally wiped out, their leadership has been wiped out, their radar has been wiped out, everything's been wiped out. They have not a good negotiating position, but
0: they barely have an Ayatollah. The guy's gay and deformed.
1: Despite that, and money that will be taken out of Iran is going to go to our farmers to give corn, soybeans, wheat to Iran because they have a hunger problem, they have a food problem, they have a medicine problem, they got a lot of problems, and they have an inflation. Their inflation now just hit 300%, so they have a lot of problems.
0: It's funny too, because she framed the question around Ted Cruz. She's like, what do you say to Ted Cruz, who's a critic of the MOU? Well, let's add one more layer to why that's happening. Ted Cruz wants to run for president in 2028. He's looking for reasons to go after the Trump agenda because he wants to delineate himself from the people who President Trump is going to be supportive of coming up in 2028. It's not that hard to see. You can see it. You don't need a telescope. You can't. It's very easy to see it. It's very easy to see it. I do love the questions. Like, they're framed as if it's like, well, this very legitimate critique being brought by Ted Cruz. No, Ted Cruz is trying to run against the Trump agenda.
1: So we have a radical left communist elected, I guess, soon to be elected mayor of D.C. D.C. is now a safe, you people know better than anybody, it's a safe, beautiful city. When I came here, it was an unsafe, unkempt,
0: yep,
1: horrible city.
0: Which is why the left is vandalizing the reflecting pool right now. They don't like that things are improving in the nation's capital. Bring back the chaos!
1: The monuments and the waterfalls and the statues and everything were graffiti written, hadn't been fixed in 50 years clean. Yep. Now it's beautiful. We did 52 statues, monuments, waterfalls, including the thing that, you know, where the vandals hit the reflecting pool. But we'll get that back very quickly. In fact, I will say, this morning I sent people over. They say it looks absolutely beautiful.
0: Yeah.
1: But we're going to have to let a little water out and fix it, and then we'll put the water back in.
0: Yeah, they're fixing it up. It's some good news there. I hear they sent some snipers out top of the Lincoln Memorial. They were shooting protesters today, which is great. Isn't that wonderful? I'm just kidding. Of course that didn't happen. Do you hear that? Did he say that? Settle down. Keep cool, my babies. No, we're cleaning it up. The left loves making messes, and we just have to keep cleaning them up. I got more details on those messes they've created up ahead on the Vince Show.
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1: KABC. 9 out of 10 Muslims in San Diego say they feel less safe in their communities. This comes from a new report from UC San Diego's Immigration Policy Center. It's released just 1 month after a shooting at the Islamic Center of San Diego that left 3 people dead. Comedian Carlos Mencia pleaded not guilty in court Monday in Los Angeles to a dozen felony tax-related charges. Despite the not guilty plea, Mencia's lawyer admitted to the judge that the comedian hasn't paid his taxes, and that's bad, but they're going to fix it. Mencia is accused of failing to report $8.7 million in personal and business income from 2019 to 2024, and the LA County DA says Mencia was sent 78 delinquency notices from the Franchise Tax Board. And California state workers are pushing back against a mandate requiring them to return to the office 4 days a week. At the same time, lawmakers are considering a bill to protect remote work options. Some state workers say hybrid schedules have worked well since the pandemic. That's the latest. I'm John Fink.
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0: 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Now.
3: Van Nuys, the 405 southbound, starting to thin out a little bit, but there is still a bit of a backup. You're going to pick up slowing as you get to Victory, and that's going to continue off and on through the Sepulveda Pass down to Sunset. Thankfully, once you're through Sunset, though, it opens up the rest of the way down to the 10. And on the other side, the 405 northbound in Englewood, you could expect off and on delays from the 101 up to the 10. Once you're through there, though, looking pretty wide open into the Sepulveda Pass and onward to Van Nuys.
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14: Okay, what you're about to hear is one of the biggest stories in the country, and it is not getting the attention it deserves yet at all. The President of the United States is helping us out here, though, overnight posting that this could be Fast and Furious 2.0. I would say it's much bigger than that. I just spoke to Tristan Levitt. He's the president of Empower Oversight. He works with whistleblowers, including one who just came to us from the DEA, revealing a very, very big scandal that the Biden administration is responsible for, the death of American citizens. Here's my conversation as heard on the Vince podcast with Tristan Levitt. I'm calling this Operation Fentanyl and Furious because it reminds me so much of Operation Fast and Furious when the Obama administration allowed guns to quote, walk into Mexico, one of which was used to kill a Border Patrol agent by the name of Brian Terry. But this sounds like this is on a whole nother level. Like Operation Fast and Furious is nothing compared to what you're exposing right now. Tell us what you found.
6: Well, DEA agent David Howell is a whistleblower who came to us. He came to Empower Oversight really because my partner Jason Foster and I were Grassley's lead investigators on Operation Fast and Furious 15 years ago. So he got in touch with us through the original Fast and Furious whistleblower, John Dodson. And what he shared with us was that after Operation Fast and Furious, we knew that the Justice Department had adopted protocols for whenever agents in any agency were listening to a federal wiretap and became aware that guns were about to be trafficked. They had a responsibility under those protocols to try and stop those guns from being trafficked. And that was really a reversal of ATF's policy of saying, hey, rather than stop the guns, we're going to try and follow them, see where they go, and work our way up to the bigger fish. Unfortunately, the DEA and the ATF ended up in a similar conundrum because DEA was subject later to 2019 Trump administration protocols. So the firearms protocols were the only ones that existed, but fentanyl is so deadly that the Trump administration also later created a Title III wiretap fentanyl protocol, saying, again, unlike other types of drugs, since just the tiniest, you know, just a pencil tip of fentanyl could be enough to kill someone, we're going to put a new policy in place saying if you become aware that fentanyl is about to be trafficked, you need to try and stop that as well.
14: Well, so unlike, say, like a marijuana shipment or something where the DEA may sit back for a moment and say, okay, we'll let it go so we can see the pathways that it's traveling in. But fentanyl, they say even the smallest amount can kill an American citizen, any human being. And so, therefore, this is to be treated as one of the most deadly agents coming into our country. In fact, I just looked it up. Gun deaths are nowhere near fentanyl deaths. I mean, we have fewer than half of the number, whereas fentanyl deaths, drug overdoses, over 100,000 a year during this period you're talking about.
6: That's right. And that's why the DEA adopted a one pill can kill campaign. You may have seen that advertising around. And the Trump administration designated fentanyl as a weapon of mass destruction in the second administration. But in between those two administrations, the Biden administration, at least in New Mexico, we haven't determined yet whether it happened in other places. But in New Mexico, they decided that they were tired of just knocking off low level buyer or distributors, traffickers. And so they started instructing the agents to let shipments go. And that was both the DEA and the U.S. Attorney's Office in New Mexico. So our client, David Howell, objected to that. He got in trouble because he seized some from a car when they told him not to. And they really sidelined him. And he started watching for other examples of this. And ultimately, there were shipments of 75,000. 100,000, 200,000. We believe that ultimately the totals are more than 1 million fentanyl pills that were allowed to be trafficked and were agents were told, stand down. We just want to watch and see where these go. And so the human cost of this was likely immeasurable. We don't know how many deaths. You know, unlike a firearm where there's a serial number that you could trace back each firearm,
14: yes,
6: there's no way to track precisely where all the fentanyl went, but it likely traveled all throughout the country because that's what happens when those come across the border.
14: So given over 1 million fentanyl pills that the Biden administration was aware were pouring into the country and they let it happen anyway, they could have interdicted it, they didn't. That's a guarantee that American citizens were killed by this, isn't it?
6: I think it is. There's no way to measure how many were killed, but it is inevitable that lives were lost because of this decision to allow the fentanyl on the streets. Now, of course, DEA in New Mexico, the leadership there would say, well, we ultimately did seize it. And in some cases, you know, months later, a year later, they did. But in those instances, they don't know if they got it all. They didn't have a precise way to track it. And there's no way to know, again, how many lives were lost along the way.
14: This is insane. So David Howell, why is he going? This is, as far as I'm aware, this is the first time he's going public. You are giving him assistance on this subject. Tell us about why he's going public now.
6: Well, after he was sidelined, after he got in trouble for seizing that one Carr, the U.S. Attorney's Office basically told them, you're not allowed to testify in cases anymore because we're afraid you will tell them what we're doing. We're afraid that you'll speak up about the truth here. And so he, from there, filed a complaint with the U.S. Office of Special Counsel, an agency that I used to help lead. And they went through a multi-year process, as they do. First, they were very interested in the disclosures. Their process is then that they send over referral to the agency. And so the Justice Department during the Biden administration wrote up a report saying, hey, this isn't a big deal for two reasons. One of them is you are saying that there's no discretion under these fentanyl protocols. Well, good news, we're changing the fentanyl protocols. Now there is discretion. So they disregarded his complaint because of that. They also said, look, at the end of the day, these are decisions that prosecutors have to make. We, you know, we think that they were within their discretion to go ahead and allow this fentanyl to go as it was. So if you look in the fall of 2025, OSC's process is after that. They will take that report. They send it to the president and to the Congress. And so that report is on there with, you know, it's redacted. But you look up Justice Department on the OSC website and you'll see a whole report about this with OSC ultimately concluding, yeah, it was reasonable for the Justice Department to conclude that this was not a violation of policy, wasn't a threat to public safety. So that really motivated him to say, hey, I need to do more. Mm-hmm. Simultaneously, an AP reporter actually reached out to him because OSC failed to fully redact the documents. So an OSC or an AP reporter figured out that it was him and asked him if he was willing to speak. And he said, you know what? I am willing to speak up because I think the American public would view this very differently than the Biden Justice Department has.
14: Definitely. That's true. Help me understand the timeline about where this stands now. Did the Trump administration successfully end this?
6: Well, I don't know that the Trump administration really had awareness of this until Mr. Howell came forward. So in March of 2025, after the inauguration, DEA did make a large seizure of fentanyl in Albuquerque. In fact, it's DEA's largest seizure of fentanyl ever. Shocking that it just happened to be in Albuquerque.
14: So, interesting.
6: So, of course, that took some off the street. But again, that's only a portion. That was not the case that Special Agent Howell, any of the cases he was working on. Again, this just highlights how much fentanyl has been coming into our country. So still, there is fentanyl out there that was never seized. Now, we, of course, have flagged this for Justice Department leadership. We believe that there is an inspector general investigation that's being launched, and we hope that Congress will investigate as well. But, yeah, my hope is that the Trump administration will release the records, will go in and look and say, okay, where else was this tactic being used, and that they will transparently share with the public where else yes. it was used, as well as who was responsible for it.
14: You know, it's I was reading the Associated Press's coverage of this because, of course, they broke this story yesterday. And I noticed that they didn't ever include the word Biden in the piece, nor did they include the word Trump, for that matter. They only included some dates. They said 2023 to 2025, which is that's like a really hard time frame to pin down, because 2025 is like when Biden leaves and President Trump arrives in January. And then they sort of generically cite various agency spokespeople. And I was confused. I'm like, there's no Trump people defending this, are they? Are there people justifying this within Trump world at all? Because if they are, we should direct our ire at them as well. It seems like this is, in almost every sense, a Biden scandal.
6: I think it is. I noted that from both the AP piece, and there's an Albuquerque Journal journalist that also got a hold of this, Colleen Heald. And so they released their pieces at the same time. And she also quotes the DEA. But again, I think this is all local DEA leadership that they have asked for comment that's defending it, because were the ones in place, right?
14: So these are career employees, people who were there during the Biden era, who were watching as this was happening and letting it happen.
6: Or not just watching, or were directing it, right? This is DEA leadership. I mean, the same, you know, as you know, with the new presidential administration, you get 4,000 new political appointees while the 2 million career employees stay in place. So all of the DEA New Mexico field office that was doing this before is still there. And of course, they have every interest in defending what they were doing before. One of those pieces also interviewed the Biden-appointed U.S. attorney, Alan Chiballes, and he very specifically acknowledged, yeah, this is what we're doing. We hoped it would save lives in the long run, because, you know, we'd be able to take down these organizations, which is just an insane take.
14: Enough. I mean, it's just the same crap with gain-of-function research. It's always the same. I hope this will save lives in the long run after we kill millions of people. I hope it saves somebody. It's like, it's such bull crap. Enough killing American citizens. I mean, how much more punishment can we possibly take? And Tristan, it is staggering. We have been subjected to so many scandals in a row. It just feels like we become numb to it. This, what you're talking about would amount to one of the biggest scandals in American history. Millions of fentanyl pills that the administration knew were pouring into the country. They let it happen and guaranteed American citizens were being killed by this behavior.
6: You're not wrong. And the Justice Department, even if headquarters could claim we didn't know at first this was happening, when they had it brought to their attention, their response was, well, let's change our protocols so that it's allowed now. That's the problem that we face.
14: God, what a nightmare. Okay, so you said Congress may get on this? Do you have any indication from anybody in Congress that they're seriously going to launch a hearing? They should immediately.
6: Yeah, we have the one congressional committee. I won't be specific just to preserve. Again, people are different stages, but Special Agent Howell is going to be interviewed tomorrow, and we've spoken with staff from multiple different committees, and so I don't know if there will be hearings or anything else, but they are definitely digging in.
14: Okay, good. And then will we be able to speak to Mr. Howell himself at some point soon?
6: Most likely, yes. We're still trying to see if there will be any blowback from the story yesterday from his direct supervisors. There shouldn't. You know, the word came from higher levels of the Justice Department. You better leave this guy alone. But still, there are subtle ways that people can mess with an individual.
14: Yes.
6: And so we anticipate him being able to speak about his experience and share more about it with the public.
14: OK, so I'm sorry, but that's a really important detail. The high levels of the Justice Department are saying that what he's sharing is important and do not mess with him. That would include, I hope, the Attorney General of the United States, Todd Blanche.
6: So I can't speak to within, you know, I hope also that he shares the same view. I haven't spoken to him. I haven't spoken directly to his people. But again, individuals within the Justice Department have assured us that they will do their very best to make sure that he is within DEA, that hands are off him and that he's protected. And there's a letter on our website, empoweroversight.org, that has our press release that notes we sent our initial letter before this became public to the Inspector General saying, hey, you really need to have an investigation on this. We then sent it to Congress saying, hey, you better make sure that they investigate it. And then about a month later, so about 2 weeks ago, we sent a letter to the Deputy Attorney General's office to say, hey, please ensure that this whistleblower is protected. And again, we got a favorable reception from that letter.
14: And then what about consequences here? Do you have your arms around what is possible? Like what can be done to hold people accountable for the death of American citizens in this cruel way?
6: I frankly think, Vince, this is one of the biggest conundrums that we face in our public life today, because our government is not structured to create the sort of accountability that most people expect. And you could attribute that to a lot of things. If I really wanted to, you know, wax philosophical about it, you think back to John Adams saying our government's made for a moral and religious people, right? And that doesn't need to be people can take that in different ways, but there's an element of trust that we put in our government. And so our criminal statutes aren't set up for this. And it was a question I got with Operation Fast and Furious. Where are the people going to jail? And you'd say, well, this was, you know, Congressman Chairman Daryl Issa would call it felony stupid, right? This was, their intention wasn't to kill people, but through dumb decisions that they made, this is where it ended up. Yeah. I don't know what the motivations were behind this because we don't have enough information yet, but generally, I would say our laws afford a lot of latitude to prosecutors, to law enforcement, and so we may need to differently consider what kinds of consequences we subject people to when they armed American public.
14: And you know, the left is always attacking qualified immunity for law enforcement. They're always trying to get rid of it. But the second you bring this up, oh, the Biden administration just killed a ton of people with fentanyl, they're going to say, well, we have qualified immunity. We can't prosecute anybody. Tristan Leavitt, what a great conversation with him. If you want to see it, check out rumble.com/Vince. That's where we've got it on video. He's great. It's a huge story. Get ready for it to become even bigger. More ahead on The Vince Show.
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7: A Better Life with Dr. Sanjay Gupta.
8: For decades, the prevailing wisdom for someone who's had a heart attack has been to put them on beta blockers for the rest of their life. But new research suggests that might not be necessary, and that the benefits of these medications probably taper off after a year or two. On the whole, and for the average person, beta blockers are very safe and very effective. But, as with any medication, they can come with a cost. A financial one, and also potential side effects. We're talking about things like fatigue, dizziness, dry mouth, dry eyes. I want to be clear when I say that you absolutely should talk to your doctor before starting or stopping any medication. Point is, if you're years out from a heart attack and you're in otherwise good health, you might want to ask your doctor about discontinuing beta blockers. You want to, of course, keep up a healthy lifestyle, diet, exercise, and sleep. I'm Dr. Sanjay Gupta, helping you live a better life.
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0: Time for a border wall update. You ready for a border wall update? You're probably wondering yourself, what's going on with that border wall? Yeah, it's a great question. There's a piece this week in Axios claiming that the Department of Homeland Security is going to have a tough time meeting its own deadlines. But they, Mark Wayne Mullen is insisting, and so is the head of Customs and Border Protection, Rodney Scott, the CBP commissioner, that they're going to have this thing done by the end of next year, 2027. Remember, the funding to complete the border wall on the navigable portions of the border, meaning it's capable for humans to transit it, which is why we would need a wall. They got all that funding in the big, beautiful law, the big, beautiful bill, originally, now law. And they've been putting out bids. They've been getting bids from contractors. They finally scored exactly who they want to do the job. And now it's all underway. And they've got a lot of work to do. They've got a lot of work to do. They say the following in this piece: there are 698 miles remaining of border wall left to build, according to a Customs and Border Protection spokesperson, no gender given. I don't know why do they do that? Why can't you just say spokesman or spokeswoman? Along with public agency data that tracks wall construction from CBP and the Department of War, they say the pace would need to increase to about 13 miles a week to finish on Mark Wayne Mullen's self-declared timeline, the one that he gave to the United States Congress. They say the primary wall construction for most of 2026 so far this year has been about 2.6 miles per week. So they've been chugging along 2.6 miles per week, but they've got to get that number up even more dramatically. We got to go from a 5K to a half marathon, it sounds like. We've got to start getting those numbers way up. And let's get it done, folks. Let's get it done. Because the border wall is a durable policy, a long-lasting, hard-to-reverse policy. If we build a physical structure, it makes it that much more difficult for AOC to push it over. You know, we should create physical barriers to keep Democrats from tearing them down. Walls are designed to stop both illegals and Democrats, which is why we should build them with haste. Keep it up, fellas. More ahead on The Vince Show.
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11: KABC. Major gas station chains are being sued by California drivers who say the companies are using artificial intelligence to set gas prices. Mark Mayfield reports.
12: The lawsuit claims companies like BP, Circle K, and 7-Eleven broke state antitrust laws by using an AI tool to coordinate higher prices. The lawsuit also claims the companies violated a new California law aimed at stopping price fixing through algorithms. The suit says the practice led to increases of up to 30 cents per gallon in the affected areas. The lawsuit covers more than 1,700 stations and seeks compensation for the drivers who overpaid for gas.
13: Speaking of driving, the city of San Diego says crews are on pace to set a new record for repaving streets. Phil Farrar has details.
14: These are some of the worst streets in the city. 4th District San Diego County Councilman Henry Foster stood in the road with Mayor Todd Gloria in the Emerald Hills neighborhood. Behind him, the sound of action. Crews digging up old asphalt and resurfacing.
15: This street, 51st Street, has not had any activity, any maintenance over the past 40 years.
14: Crews are close to repaving 30 lane miles of street by the end of the month, increasing annual production by 25%.
13: And it's kind of like Lilith Fair 2026, a huge music star launching an all-female music festival in Southern California. More from Jason Nathanson.
16: Olivia Rodrigo is behind the Daisy Chain Fields Festival, which will feature a bill of all women, including Rodrigo, Chappell Roan, Stevie Nicks, Cat's Eye, Doechii, The Breeders, and more. And in a direct nod to the past, Sarah McLachlan, who founded Lilith Fair in the late 90s. Daisy Chain is one day in one spot, August 29th at the Great Park in Irvine. And in another Lilith Fair Echo, we're told 100% of the net proceeds will go to charities dedicated to advancing and advocating for women and girls.
13: That's the latest. I'm John Fink.
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19: Compton, the 91 eastbound just before Wilmington Avenue. A fairly significant crash. A box truck got tied up with two cars, and that is blocking the carpool in the three left lanes. Right now you're seeing extremely heavy delays from Avalon. And the 5 northbound in Boyle Heights, still the same rough ride. You're going to pick up heavy slowing coming away from the 10. That's going to continue real solid up to just about Los Feliz Boulevard. Then from there it opens up into Glendale.
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0: rising from the heart of the swamp, a beacon of truth is casting its light. 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Here's Vince Colonnaise.
1: All right, 844-484-3872, 844-4 the USA. That's the way to join us today. From coast to coast, from sea to shining sea. You ready for a dog bites man story? A story that is not in any way shocking, but as always, entirely appalling. A genocidal organization responsible for the deaths of nearly a million Americans a year has just endorsed a guy with a Nazi tattoo in Maine. Yeah, obviously, Planned Parenthood just endorsed Graham freaking Platner to join the United States Senate. This is like a story, like the sun rose today. Yeah, we know Planned Parenthood would endorse Graham Platner. What else is new? There was a big event yesterday as Graham Platner got together with Planned Parenthood to celebrate their endorsement of him. The Planned Parenthood Action Fund, the New York Times reports, the country's largest abortionist operation, officially backed the Democrat Graham Platner for Senate in Maine on Monday, selecting him over Senator Susan Collins, by the way, it's pathetic that they had ever supported Susan Collins to begin with. Like, why would you want the support of a genocidal operation like Planned Parenthood? A Maine affiliate of the organization had praised Susan Collins' long history of supporting Planned Parenthood and access to essential health care. Killing a child is not health care, no matter what you call it. As recently as May of 2025, they were saying this of Susan Collins, cheering her opposition to efforts by congressional Republicans to slash federal funding for the organization. But at an event in Portland on Monday, Alexis McGill Johnson, the head of the genocidal operation, suggested that Ms. Collins had failed to make the hard decisions when it came to advocating for abortion rights. They're mad at her because the Supreme Court overturned Roe v. Wade, and they blame her for it. And they said, now it's time to support the Nazi tattoo guy. He's more our speed. You know, we kind of like the Nazi thing. So that's Planned Parenthood's move this week, and Graham Platner was standing there talking about why it's so important to kill all of these very inconvenient babies. Here he is. Listen.
2: It's important, I think, to remember that when we regain power, it's not going to be enough to go back to what we had. We need to build new rights.
1: Wait, I'm sorry, what?
2: New definitions of freedom.
1: The United States, okay, first of all, not the U.S. government or any other government. The government doesn't confer rights upon you. That's not how this works. The government doesn't invent rights. It is a token of belief on the left. They really believe that your rights come from government. Your rights do not. Your rights come from God. There's a reason our founding documents express that outright. Our Declaration of Independence expresses that outright. You have inalienable rights conferred upon you by your creator. And this is Graham Platner saying, you know, if I get power, if we as Democrats get power, we're going to invent new rights and dispense them. It's not a way of saying that you reject the idea that your rights come from God at all. It's all from government. And we're going to, this is a very destructive thing.
2: It's new definitions of freedom. Definitions of freedom that include material definitions. The idea that you don't actually have a right to something if you can never, ever afford it or never, ever reach it. Even before Roe was overturned, there were lots of people in the United States who still barely had access to reproductive rights. If you have to drive 8 hours, if you have to go to another state, if you have to, within your state, go to the one clinic that's available, and the cost of it is out of the possibility for you or your family, you don't actually have access to that. That isn't actually a right. People deserve access to their rights, material access. That's what will make them a true right. That is the kind of future we have to think about.
1: Yeah. Mm-hmm.
2: We need to redefine how we talk about rights and how we talk about freedom.
1: We need to manipulate language so you think that killing babies is a right. I think George Orwell wrote entire novels on this subject. Graham Platner putting it all on display. We need to redefine English itself to justify the further genocide of more babies. You know how many babies are killed each year by this practice? About a million. Over a million, though. Because of Planned Parenthood and associated organizations, these abortion mills. Over a million a year. You know how many black babies are killed each year? Which is one of the founding purposes that Margaret Sanger devised when she came up with Planned Parenthood. Do you know what? How many black babies are killed? Just 40% of the black population every year killed by Planned Parenthood and associated abortion mills. That's what Graham Platner is standing up for. And that's whose endorsement he is celebrating. And he's got all sorts of praise for this genocidal operation. Here he is saying that.
3: Part of that, as many of you know, is that I firmly believe in the universal health care system. I believe in it because I have in many ways received it with my VA benefits. But I will also say that many of my female friends and my wife throughout their lives have received some form of that same kind of support from Planned Parenthood. I have friends who even today get primary care through Planned Parenthood. I myself, at a younger age, received I got STI checks at the Portland Planned Parenthood, and it's not an embarrassing thing; it's a smart thing to do, especially when you're younger.
1: So Graham Platner said he had a lot of concerns about the STDs he may have been acquiring along his journeys, and it was Planned Parenthood that helped him out. You know, Planned Parenthood, when in the absence of aborting children, to the extent that that ever occurs, their big thing these days is hormones. They're doing a lot of cross-sex hormones on people. In fact, by some accounts, they're the largest provider of cross-sex hormones in the country, which is basically just injecting something that is not supposed to be present in your body, a foreign substance designed to manipulate your body's chemistry in order to try and convince people that you're actually the opposite gender, that you were somehow born in the wrong body, enabling a really pernicious form of abuse. It's an utter disaster. And here they are. And it's funny, you know, the New York Times writes about it as if it's like some great honor. Oh, yes, you got the Planned Parenthood stamp of approval. This should be the end of any political campaign. The idea that Planned Parenthood would endorse you. We heard from Alveda King recently on all of this. You know, remember that great questioning from Brandon Gill as they were going after these cruel people, like the Southern Poverty Law Center, who they pay for cross burnings and neo-Nazis and KKK things. Pretty sick stuff. And here you had Brandon Gill, great Texas congressman, asking Alveda King about this notion that somehow pro-lifers are white supremacists. And he goes, you sure about that? Dr. King, would you please address this question?
4: Are pro-lifers white supremacists?
5: Pro-lifers cannot be white supremacists. Pro-lifers believe in life from the womb to the tomb and beyond. Pro-lifers fight for every baby in the womb, regardless of skin color. We have been aborted as blacks in America disproportionately. And so the white supremacists are Planned Parenthood, who admitted that they do have racist underpinning with an agenda to reduce the black population by abortion.
1: Again, it stands to reason that Planned Parenthood would endorse Graham Platner. How much, what poison? And one more thing on this endorsement, as the left pretends like they stand up for women and women's rights, right? Isn't that the euphemism that Planned Parenthood uses? Reproductive rights, we stand up for the rights of women, these types of things. Has Graham Platner had a great track record with women? Did I miss something? Pretty sure Graham Platner's track record with women includes manhandling them. He stands credibly accused of physically abusing women. In fact, that story broke, what was it, like 2 weeks ago? And Planned Parenthood was like, you know what? We're not ready to endorse him yet. Wait until the stories come out about him beating women. And as soon as those stories come out, we'll endorse him. You know what? That makes as much sense as calling the death of babies reproductive health care. So, yeah, that stands to reason that they would wait for the the women beating stories to come out before they endorsed him as some sort of champion of women. A lot more to get to coming up on The Vince Show.
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0: the expectation and the norm is to win, and that is what we will be able to do here. 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

0: poll. You know, this whole thing, it's so funny to hear all of this reflecting poll coverage. And Jim tells me that he's seeing it everywhere. It's the only story that anybody in the media, outside of the common sense media, places like this program, are interested in. They're obsessed with it. It is their number one item. It goes right there in their A block. Tonight, we start with breaking news. Algae growing in the reflecting pool at the Lincoln Memorial. Like, aren't there more important things going on in the world? Isn't the president trying to settle up with Iran? Aren't we trying to bring American energy prices down? Aren't we trying to secure the border? Aren't we trying to take care of fraud, get rid of all these illegals? Aren't we trying to do good things for the United States of America? He's like, no. The most important story is algae. Okay, tell me about the algae. What's going on? Well, President Trump has been trying to fix up all of Washington, D.C. He's got all the fountains operating. The Meridian Hill Park suddenly has a fountain operating again. Beautiful cascading waterfall appearing in Washington, D.C. People are like, that was a fountain? Yeah, President Trump fixed it. The fountain at Union Station. There was a fountain there? Yes, President Trump fixed it. The one in Freedom Plaza. I used to walk by there. I didn't know there was a fountain there. President Trump fixed it. It's now overflowing with wonderful water. It looks great. The city's a lot safer. The murders are coming down. The National Guard is deployed. It is so much better. And the left, in its desperation for a scandal, appears to be once again trying to create one SPLC style. And the president said yesterday, they keep vandalizing our reflecting pool. Here's the president talking about this. He's actually issued a bunch of statements on this subject in the last 24 hours. Here he is yesterday.
1: We had vandalism. We have 290, 300 foot slit right through it, probably a box cutter or a knife of some kind. Or we had people lifting up the basic, some of the, but it's not a lot of damage, but it's, we'll probably have to let the water out and refix it. They went in there with a knife. I was just told by the people over at Parks, they have five people are arrested and five people are under investigation right now. And it's a sad thing. In addition to that, they, you know, we put brand new, beautiful grass all around. They put these massive letters on the grass. You probably know about that, right? And they said 86-47. They probably got that from the dirty cop, Comey. You know he's a dirty cop, don't you? Dirty cop. He's a crooked guy. They destroyed the grass. So that's a big thing. But we're going to get it back very soon.
0: Yeah, it's simple. They don't like beautiful things. Beautiful things attract people. And if people are attracted, then they might think that Trump's doing a good thing for the country. You can't let that happen, so you got to destroy everything. You got to write, eliminate Trump in the grass, just like James Comey did with seashells. Psychos. But Jim, these people are nuts. And in fact, producer Jim has located some interesting audio. Should I play it for them, Jim? What am I looking at here? Do you have that audio?
2: I do.
0: Share it with me, would you?
3: Let's go, algae! Let's go, algae!
4: We at the Algae Salvation Society are on a mission to preserve the suffocating and gross effects of algae in the reflecting pool just to stick it to Donald Trump.
5: Be careful, there's a Nazi!
4: As leftist lunatics, we must ignore common sense solutions to make things in our nation's capital beautiful and encourage things like algae blooms and pond scum to destroy anything good Trump tries to do.
6: Algae is doing good today. Everybody's proud of you.
4: At ASS, we are Team Algae because anything that is good for President Trump and the rest of the country is bad for us.
6: Yeah, algae.
4: Join us in saving the algae, because at the Algae Salvation Society, we are all ass.
6: Algae!
0: You know, what's crazy is that audio of those people screaming is real. It's totally, there's nothing, there's no parody there. That's just people screaming at about how much they love algae. That's unbelievable. And
2: telling then you look at the algae, they're proud of it.
0: We're so proud of you. We're proud of you. Have you noticed the left is more interesting in seeing algae grow up than humans? You know, Graham Platner got endorsed by Planned Parenthood because they love when the babies are snuffed out. But algae, we got to grow it. As long as we can hurt the American people's ability to appreciate the reflecting pool, that's a good thing. Wow, what a destructive force the left is. Holy cow. The emotional incontinence on display. But the president, undeterred, he said, we're just going to fix it. You know, they're draining what they have to of the reflecting pool right now. They're going to clean it up. As usual, like everything else with the left. It just costs an extraordinary amount of money in order to fix the problems that they've created. But we're doing what we can here because the president is, he feels the pressure right now. You know why? Because Independence Day is coming up. Independence Day is coming up. This is about the 250th anniversary of the country. And the president is so thoroughly dedicated to getting all of this looking glorious so that we can truly celebrate as a nation that he remains undeterred, even in the face of these lunatics attacking the reflecting pool. What a bunch of whack jobs. Glad to see he's confronting that. Really, really enjoy that. We have a lot of other news that's breaking our way. I'm going to get to it coming up on another busy edition of The Vince Show. Stay with us.
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1: KABC. A large portion of Los Angeles is dealing with poor air quality due to the ongoing warehouse fire in Boyle Heights. The 500,000 square foot cold storage warehouse has been burning since last Wednesday afternoon. Air quality officials are urging people who see or smell smoke to remain indoors and to close their windows and doors. A federal judge has dismissed the Trump administration's lawsuit challenging Los Angeles' so-called sanctuary city ordinance. The Trump administration is challenging a 2024 ordinance. The LA ordinance prohibits city resources, property, and personnel from cooperating with federal immigration authorities or sharing information about an individual's immigration status. And an alligator at the Sacramento Zoo is under observation but is expected to be okay. Guinness, an American alligator, swallowed a plush toy last week. On Sunday, Guinness threw up the toy. Zoo officials say if you drop something, even food, into an animal habitat, notify a staff member as soon as you can. That's the latest. I'm John Fink.
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4: Still working on that accident in Long Beach on the 405 southbound before Palo Verde Avenue, trying to clear an accident from the carpool and the two left lanes. It is stopped from Lakewood Boulevard. And if you're on the northbound 405 approaching that, you're going to see slowing from the 605. And we still have trouble in Compton with a pretty tough crash as well. 91 eastbound before Wilmington Avenue. Only the two right lanes are going to be open there.
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9: A better life with Dr. Sanjay Gupta.
10: There are lots of things you can measure to get an idea of how healthy you are at any given moment. 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One is hand grip strength, and the other is how quickly people can stand up from a seated position without using their arms. By the way, I remember interviewing former President Jimmy Carter when he was quite old and being really impressed how he just popped out of the chair without using his arms. Not a lot of older people can actually do that. But I think the message here is that maintaining strength as you age is going to help you perform everyday activities, but also help you avoid injury and stay independent. I'm Dr. Sanjay Gupta, helping you live a better life.
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0: 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And let's hear what you have to say. The Vince Show.
14: Hey, Jim, did you see that story in your state about a Tesla driver
13: who alleges that autopilot is the reason that he drove at a very high rate of speed through a woman's home, killing her.
14: I did hear that, yes.
13: Did you see what happened at what actually came out about it? No. It turns out that he overrode the system himself and accelerated through the wall, which is not that surprising. Now, I have one of these Teslas. I have I don't know if he's got the same model year. I've got a current model year Tesla Model 3. I love the vehicle. It's so cool. And FSD, the autopilot of the car, there's a difference, I guess, between autopilot and FSD. But it's amazing. It's just what an amazing thing. We don't yet have flying cars, although I think Elon's working on it. But the ability of the car to drive itself is remarkable to me. And I saw the surveillance footage of this, of the guy who claims that it was FSD, full self-driving, that did it. Like, FSD doesn't do that. He was driving at 73 miles an hour when he went through the wall of the house. He was in a neighborhood, a residential neighborhood. If, let's just pretend for a moment it was FSD driving 73 miles per hour in the neighborhood, you would have slammed the brakes long before you got to the house. It's just, I saw the video and I was like, there's no, this doesn't even make sense. Anyway, it turns out that's what happened. He took over. He manually overrode the vehicle self-driving system, according to the latest reports, pressed the accelerator pedal, drove through the wall of a home, killing a woman, which is really freaking awful. My other reaction to it, as soon as I saw the story and I was like, I didn't believe it. I was like, I don't think that was FSD. I thought, but people will blame it. You know what I mean? How many of these stories are we going to get where somebody's actually driving the vehicle and they make some sort of horrific mistake because they were too reckless? There's no question the car accelerates fast. You know how fast the Model 3 performance goes? 0 to 60 in 2.9 seconds. That is a very fast vehicle. It wasn't not that long ago. That was an unheard of for a mass production vehicle to be able to get something like that. 2.9 seconds. And some of those the higher end Teslas, the ones that they just retired, the Model S, the Model S Plaid. What is that? 1.9 seconds, 0 to 60. That's a fast moving vehicle if you slam the accelerator. And if you don't know what you're doing, you could hurt somebody if you're actually driving that vehicle yourself. I knew it. I knew people would blame the FSD. I knew it. They'd be like, well, actually, it was the car that did it. Okay. Well, let's double check. Let's check that out. So kind of a fascinating story. I do want to thank Elon, though. Thank you. And he didn't give me the car. But the fact that he's responsible for making this company, I love it. I really love it. It's just great. We in the Colonnais household, I've got the electric vehicle because I don't use it a ton. Although I've done the long road trip with it, I really have enjoyed it. It worked great. I didn't anticipate it. A couple years back, I was like, God, I don't think that's going to work. No, it works great, actually. It works great. The car can do a ton of the driving. It's wonderful. The whole thing is great. I'm always bragging to Jim. I'm like, yeah, my car's driving me. I'm getting breakfast. Jim's like, where's your car driving you? It's awesome. But my wife has the internal combustion engine. So I'm keeping the portfolio diversified. Yeah, I got any potential problem we can handle. But that was a wild story out of Texas. Crazy, crazy, crazy. Let me get to some breaking news now. Speaking of Texas, I've got news stories for you. You ready? Here's another one. This is from Andy Ngo. What a great reporter Andy Ngo has been through the years. I've always enjoyed talking to him. And he has, he's put himself in physical peril to cover the evils of Antifa. And here's what we have. Breaking exclusive. This is out from Andy Ngo's great Substack, I believe. It's called No Comment. NGO is his name. No Comment. Breaking exclusive. North Texas Antifa terror cell members sentenced to a combined 450 years in federal prison. You ready for this? You ready for some good news on a Tuesday? It's only Tuesday, and I've got good news for you. Fort Worth, Texas. Dateline. 8 members of a North Texas Antifa terror cell received historic federal sentences today, Tuesday, with prison terms ranging from 30 years to life in prison for their roles in the shooting ambush on an Immigration and Customs Enforcement detention facility. The attack led to the first federal Antifa terrorism prosecution and later convictions in U.S. history. U.S. District Judge Mark T. Pittman sentenced ringleader Benjamin Haniel Song to 100 years in prison. Today, 100 years in prison for one of these Antifa terrorists. Song was convicted of the most serious offenses in the case, including attempted murder and discharging a firearm in furtherance of a crime of violence. Prosecutors proved at trial that he shot Alvarado Police Lieutenant Thomas Gross in the neck during the 4th of July attack last year. Bradford Morris, a trans militant and sex worker, whoa, trans militant. How many trans militants are we going to have to deal with? Trans militant and sex worker known as Megan Morris, who lived in a Dallas commune with other trans individuals he referred to as his, quote, wives, was sentenced to 50 years. The Kessler Heights neighborhood commune also functioned as one of the group's bases. Maricela Rueda was sentenced to 70 years in prison. Elizabeth Soto sentenced to 50 years in prison. As I'm going through this, I want you to understand, of course, that these are consequences coming for the terrorists who would dare attack our countries. These are insurrectionists, leftist terrorists who are now facing the consequences of their own action. And this story should be widely heard. It won't be, other than this powerful radio broadcast. But it unfortunately, it's not going to get the attention it deserves. Often, like what we talked about earlier, with J.D. Vance's fraud force taking down these fraudsters, billions of dollars in theft, and we've got major media outlets who are pretending like these stories aren't even happening. They are happening. Because of the large number of defendants, Chief U.S. District Judge Reed O'Connor simultaneously sentenced four additional convicts in a separate courtroom. Cameron Arnold, also known as Autumn Hill, another tranny, received 50 years in prison. Zachary Evitz received 50 years. Savannah Batten received 50 years in prison. Daniel Rolando Sanchez Estrada, a Mexican national, received 30 years in prison. The defendants were now among nine Antifa members convicted by a federal jury in March following the first federal Antifa terrorism trial in U.S. history. Their prison sentences are the longest in American history for convicted violent Antifa members. Yeah. Who was saying, didn't we have a story recently, Jim, where the left was once again insisting that Antifa is not a real organization? That this was, what was it, the SPLC guy or something was asked about this? And he's like, well, I said about my Latin Center. We've determined Antifa is not real. It's fake. No, it's real. It's real. In fact, they were convicted by a federal jury. This was back in March. They've now been sentenced. One of these guys has 100 years in prison, a full century. I don't think, I'm going to go ahead and guess here, that he's going to make it to the 260th anniversary of America. Wait, excuse me, 350th. Look at me doing math. 350th. I don't think he's going to make it there. We'll see about 260. The cell plotted and carried out an attack on the Prairie Land ICE Detention Center in Alvarado, Texas last year, Independence Day, July 4th of 2025. Jurors found the defendants guilty of offenses, including providing material support to terrorists, rioting, conspiracy involving explosives, and related crimes. The trial featured extensive evidence regarding the group's ideology, its planning, its preparation for the attack. Seven of the co-defendants pled guilty ahead of the trial, and five agreed to cooperate with prosecutors and testify against their comrades. Oh, I love this. They're all turning on each other. As a part of their plea deals, they admitted in signed stipulated facts to the court that they organized behind an Antifa ideology. Oh, there it is. Oh, they all admitted they're Antifa. Just like, what was that guy, Antifa Kyle? Remember him? When the feds took him into custody in Minneapolis? He had his sweatshirt on. How do you know he's Antifa? It says on his sweatshirt, on his hoodie, I'm Antifa! Exclamation point. One of those co-defendants, Lynette Sharp, told jurors that members trained together with firearms and coordinated through encrypted signal chats. Evidence that was introduced at trial showed that members operated under aliases and carefully planned the direct action. Jurors viewed video evidence showing the cell arriving dressed in black block. They're dressed in all black, essentially, and masks. They wear masks to conceal their identities, and equipped with firearms, body armor, medical supplies, and explosive devices. According to testimony, Song acquired 11 firearms and distributed them among members of the group before the operation. The group used explosive fireworks to lure federal agents and facility personnel from the detention center before opening fire. Yeah, you remember that? The goal being, if we create a conflagration outside, it'll lure federal agents out and we can shoot them. Doesn't this kind of sound familiar? Now, obviously, this played out in real life. This sounds a lot like the attempted attack on the White House that was just thwarted. The feds just stopped an attack on the White House that was very similar in nature. Explosive drones, right, flown either, the goal was either over the South Lawn or in the vicinity of the White House. They were looking to create a storm, a stampede out of the UFC event. And the goal was to shoot the fleeing crowd as it went down. It's almost as if these left-wing terrorists are operating from some sort of customary playbook about how they want to carry out these attacks. Lieutenant Gross, who they shot, survived the shooting. Jurors were shown his blood-stained ballistic vest during testimony. Investigators recovered a cache of weapons, ammunition, and electronic devices stored in Faraday bags designed to block signals. Authorities also later recovered Antifa anarchist propaganda. Testimony established that members of the group had trained together and collectively acquired more than 50 firearms before the attack. 50. Curious about that. You know, that's a lot of guns. 50 firearms. It's also a lot of money. It's not, if you've ever bought a gun, especially a quality one, it, you know, it costs you a good amount of money to acquire a weapon. Where are they getting all their money from? They got all this planning going on. They've got signal chats. They have organized weapons training, 50 firearms acquired, terror cells right here in the United States of America. It's no wonder the president is trying to take down Antifa. He issued an executive order on the subject, and the federal government has been all over this. They've secured now these convictions and subsequently sentences for all these Antifa lunatics. But we need a lot more than that. I mean, it's one thing to take down these foot soldiers. It's another to take down the organizers behind all of it, the money operations. Defense attorneys argued during the trial that the direct action was a, quote, protest. It was a protest, Jim. It was protected by the Constitution. You're allowed to shoot at law enforcement, according to the Constitution. That's literally the defense that they came up with. They said the shooting was not planned. It was spontaneous. Jurors rejected those arguments after 2 days of deliberations. Each day of the trial drew Antifa supporters to the federal courthouse. Some gathered inside the courtroom while others demonstrated outside. Liberal and far-left activists argued that the prosecution criminalized protest activity. They shot law enforcement. It was an ambush shooting. What kind of mental illness has you maintaining an argument that this was peaceful protest? And then you look at the mugshots. Andy Ngo, through the years, Andy Ngo has posted a lot of these mugshots of these Antifa crazy people. And you look at them and you go, yeah. Yeah, I don't know what it is. I don't know what it is about the poison of this ideology, but it manifests itself visually. You can see it. You can see it in the mugshots. I know instantly, for some reason, I can just tell, looking at you, that you're animated by this insane left-wing terroristic ideology. And there's lots of these people. They need help before they take it too far. Now, the people I just talked about, they took it too far. And now one of them is looking at 100 years in prison. Good. You need consequences. You need consequences for this so we can stop it from ever happening in the first place. More ahead on The Vince Show.
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0: President Trump in the Lehigh Valley in Pennsylvania right now, meeting with workers and holding a big rally. I love this for a bunch of reasons. One, he's on the campaign trail. But two, he's getting all charged up before he heads off to see those establishment Republicans in the Senate tomorrow. Listen to him. Here he is live.
1: Yeah, we had a rigged election, but they were so stupid. They kept everything going a little bit for us. And what we've done in the last year and a half, nobody's ever seen anything like it. They put America first, they put China first, they put illegal aliens first and everybody else first, but you. But we put you first by a lot. But at long last, you finally have a president who is putting workers first, putting Pennsylvania first, and putting America first. We're doing that, and we're doing it like nobody's ever seen
0: so
1: before.
0: I know what's going to happen here. The president at some point is going to mention the Save America Act. The crowd is going to go absolutely wild for it. And the president's going to be all charged up, all high off of that effort, and rightfully so. And then he's off to the Senate tomorrow where he's got to deal with all these Senate Republicans who say, it just can't be done. We just can't pass it. In fact, the president was just asked about John Thune's stubbornness to even push this thing through. And he goes, this guy's got to be a leader. Here he is a moment ago, shared by the White House.
2: The Senate Majority Leader, John Thune, has told you many times he doesn't believe that they have the vote.
1: That's what being a leader is about. You know, he's a leader. John's a leader. That's what being is a leader about. Look, we have to be able to get proof of citizenship when you vote. Otherwise, we don't have elections. We have to be able to get voter ID. So John is a leader, and hopefully he can get the votes.
0: Yeah, baby. All right. So the president is getting ready for it. And how better to get ready for it than to meet with a bunch of great American Trump voters all together in Pennsylvania? Very excited to hear from him and very excited to hear about his efforts to get things like the Save America Act passed, credible elections. It's funny, I checked in on that live. Jim, what subject was he talking about? Elections. Right away, that's the issue he's on. Oh, he'll be good. It's like Superman being charged up by the sun. You know how, like, when he needs to get recharged, he flies up into space, lets the sun recharge. Boom, he's back into the fight. President Trump doing that rally, checking with the voters, little focus group. And sure enough, he's ready to go. Tomorrow, big lunch with the Senate Republicans, invited by Florida Senator Rick Scott. John Thune's being driven crazy. Who invited Trump to the lunch? Rick Scott did. And Trump accepted his invitation. Thumbelina's going crazy. I love it. Can't wait to share what we're learning when I'm back with you tomorrow. Hey, subscribe to the podcast, would you? Rumble.com/Vince to get it. I'll be back with you on the radio show tomorrow.
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5: A better life with Dr. Sanjay Gupta.
6: For years, we've been talking about both the positive and negative effects of being on social media. And I would say, by and large, for older adults, social media is net positive. Not all positive, but net positive. Helps them keep in touch with friends and stay social. But for younger people, social media use, especially heavy use, tends to be net negative. In fact, according to this year's World Happiness Report, youth who use social media more than 5 hours a day reported a lower level of well-being. And researchers who study this sort of thing found that many teens wish these platforms didn't even exist, and yet they can't seem to stop using them. Experts we talked to largely suggested two things. Ideally, along with your friend group, take some time offline. Also, try to recurate your algorithm so it shows you posts that'll make you feel good. I'm Dr. Sanjay Gupta, helping you live a better life.
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11: KABC News at Noon. I'm Jeff Vaughn from On LACA. Here's the latest on the industrial fire, burning now for a seventh straight day in Boyle Heights. L.A. City Fire Department is predicting that fire will be out by Friday. The fire broke out last Wednesday at the Lineage Logistics cold storage warehouse, spreading through rooftop solar panels and triggering an ammonia leak. Officials say air monitoring has not detected dangerous levels today, but a particle pollution advisory remains in effect. Nearby residents of Boyle Heights are being asked to keep windows closed, stay indoors, and wear masks outside. The smoke has been felt as far away as Simi Valley. The 500,000-square-foot facility has partially collapsed, forcing firefighters to battle the blaze from the outside. Additional resources have been brought in, like a high-volume water cannon from Texas. Oil refineries Chevron and Marathon are also assisting with apparatus. As for the cause, facility operator Lineage says the fire began on the roof when Altus Power was conducting a test of solar panels that feed into the city grid. Altus claims the cause is yet to be determined. Los Angeles City Council is set to vote today on a new tax aimed at boosting funding for the Los Angeles Fire Department. That proposal would place an additional half-cent sales tax on the November ballot, raising the sales tax above the 1.25%. But that's not all. L.A. residents, already paying some of the highest sales taxes in the nation, may face even more taxes on the November ballot. Three more are being considered. This on top of the countywide Measure ER tax approved in June that pushed that rate to 10.25%, an increase that takes effect October 1st. So, just to recap, up to five tax increases may take effect for L.A. residents this year. More KABC News at 12:30. Get news and insights at onlaca.com. I'm Jeff Vaughn on the John Phillips Show.
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13: In Whittier on the 605 northbound of Beverly Boulevard, we've got a new accident. It's blocking the second lane from your left, and you're stopped coming away from Washington. Some good news in Compton on the 91 eastbound right at Wilmington Avenue. They just cleared that earlier accident and all lanes have been reopened. And on the 405 south at Studebaker, clearing that crash from the lanes as well.
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19: 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Hey, everyone. Happy Tuesday. It's that time of day where we take a moment and pause and say thanks to everyone who's making the world run. Let's start with the men and women in the military, police officers, firefighters, doctors, nurses, lab technicians, hospital orderlies, small business owners, restaurateurs, truck drivers, everyone working at the grocery stores and fast food joints, the Port of Los Angeles, Long Beach and Oakland and Union Station, the pilots and flight attendants. Let's listen to the national anthem.

0: From SoCal to the Bay, up and down the Golden State and beyond, it's the John Phillips Show.
1: And a very happy Tuesday to you at 12:06 in the West. It's the John Phillips Show. Mr. Randy Wang's in Culver City.
2: John, the LAFD says maybe we'll get that giant warehouse fire in Boyle Heights put out by Friday.
1: Friday? Are they putting out a fire or counting votes?
2: It takes a very long time to put out a fire like this when you see how many solar panels are on this solar farm. And the thing that we have found out is that the reason the fire started was they were trying to reactivate some solar panels that they had to shut off because they caught on fire 2 years ago.
1: I wonder what genius made that decision. One of the emails that we keep getting is, what's going to happen to the food inside the cold storage? Do you know the answer to that question?
2: It's not edible anymore. I mean, sure, some of it is thawed and you need to spoil it, but the rest of it probably has some kind of smoke tank. The chemicals that have been around that building, would you trust dino nuggets that have had all these toxic particles on them?
1: No, but I wouldn't eat dino nuggets under the best of circumstances. is the telephone number, 1-800-222-5222. Well, speaking of the fire, this fire, like the fire that happened in Pacific Palisades, happened when LA Mayor Karen Bass was not here in Los Angeles in charge of the city, but on the road at a party with an open bar.
3: It's not a namsy-pamsy thing.
2: When Karen Bass goes to a fancy event, L.A. burns to the ground.
1: I wonder where she was when O.J. died.
2: Karen Bass was flying to Chicago to go to the opening of the Obama Center when the fire broke out at the massive cold storage warehouse in Boyle Heights. But she says that didn't stop her from mayoring as best as she could and talking to the fire chief.
1: Just so she knows, if you have a hankering to look at an ugly building, you don't have to fly to Chicago to do it. You can look at them right here in Los Angeles, and they're on fire.
2: For more on this, we go to a report from ABC 7 in Los Angeles.
4: Handling of the fire has prompted questions about how city and state leaders responded to the emergency.
5: It has also prompted accusations. And our political reporter Josh Haskell has been fact-checking the claims and is here now to tell us what he found. Josh?
6: David and Giovanna, the blame game has already started over the fire at Lineage Logistics in Boyle Heights. But we did some digging and found out there's some misinformation circulating. Candidate for Governor Steve Hilton is going after Governor Newsom and Mayor Karen Bass. Here's what Hilton said a short time ago at a campaign event in Boyle Heights.
7: The people in charge are just not focused on their jobs. I don't know what's wrong with Karen Bass that she seems to keep leaving the city every time something happens.
6: Like some of you, we were wondering what Hilton is referring to. When the fire started last Wednesday, Los Angeles Mayor Karen Bass was already on her way to Chicago for the opening of the Obama Center.
2: So what are we fact checking?
1: It sounds like he was proven correct.
6: Here's what her office told us. As was shared publicly, she accepted an invitation to attend the opening of the Obama Presidential Center.
2: Boy, any excuse to get out of L.A. But you know what? I totally understand it. For me, any excuse to get out of L.A.
1: But if you're the mayor of the city and you know that your city is a dumpster fire, why the hell do you take every opportunity to get on an airplane at LAX to go to the opening of an envelope?
6: She was out of LA from Wednesday to Thursday and was in close contact with her office and Chief Moore throughout. She and Chief Moore agreed on the use of every extraordinary measure to aggressively fight this fire. That's what's happened and that's what continues. And LAFD Chief Jamie Moore shared this statement. From the moment this fire started, Mayor Bass was engaged. We spoke that first day and she was clear. The Los Angeles Fire Department had her full support to do whatever was necessary to achieve a quick extinguishment.
2: Well,
1: oh, come on.
2: You know how you get the job of fire chief? You get really good at kissing the ass of the mayor.
1: And by the way, the new fire chief looks just like Gavin McLeod from The Love Boat. I want to add one thing. Not only was Karen Bass gone when the fire burned down the Pacific Palisades, she was gone when the fire started in Boyle Heights that they're still trying to put out right now. But go back to the interview that we did with the state representative in Hawaii representing Lahaina. And remember what she said? She said when that fire broke out on the island of Maui, all the top officials were gone too, including the fire chief. The fire chief was at some conference in Colorado, and she saw the fire whipping around Lahaina, and she gets on the phone, and she calls the fire chief, and she asks the fire chief, what are we doing about this fire? And the fire chief goes, what fire?
2: Just ridiculous.
6: That support was consistent throughout this incident. Now, Bass's office says the mayor was only in Chicago for roughly 24 hours and that she came back on Thursday of last week. And although some are criticizing her for traveling again, Mayor Bass's office
1: 24 says hours in Chicago. What's the point? That's not even long enough to get shot at.
6: She was already on her way to Chicago when the fire started.
2: And of course, she's not going to turn that plane around for a little fire in Boyle Heights.
1: Of course not. And of course, the cat always has her tongue on the jet bridge.
2: So there you go. I'm not really sure what the misinformation was. A fire broke out, and once again, Karen Bass was not here.
1: Yeah, what's the impulse to dunk on Steve Hilton? What he said was true.
2: Well, maybe that's the fact-checking. What they did is they checked Steve Hilton's claim and fact-checked true.
1: So I guess the supposition is what? She's supposed to be clairvoyant? But here's the thing. Your city has a million and one problems. You know something is going to pop up because something always does here, especially right now. Why in the world are you leaving every time you have the chance?
2: Especially when the World Cup is happening and all these big, there's so much focus on what's going on in LA, but Karen Bass can't say no to a fancy party.
1: Okay, does she know that if she wants free food, she can just go to Costco around 11 a.m.?
2: But Costco doesn't have an open bar, Johnny.
1: Sometimes they do.
2: Do a little wine.
1: I've had
2: tasting.
1: Many alcohol samples at Costco. It's delicious.
2: Here's a little sample of that Kirkland vodka.
1: Now, Karen Bass is going after critics who are upset that she wasn't here when the fire broke out, but she's also implying that the fire was racist.
2: Let's get an update on everything that's going on with the warehouse fire in Boyle Heights with a report from Fox 11 and our friend Matthew Seedorf.
8: Welcome to Goodnight LA. I'm Christine Devine. We begin in Boyle Heights, where we are heading into day 7 in the firefight to knock down a warehouse fire at a cold storage facility. Residents desperate for the smoke to clear up. Fox 11's Matthew Seedorf live there with the latest. Matthew.
9: Well, Christine, a lot of residents tonight angry that this firefight is still going. Michael, show you a live look. You can see all that smoke blowing towards the northeast tonight. That's really what's really frustrating a whole lot of people. Firefighters still out here battling this blaze.
2: A week of smoke, a week of toxic chemicals going into the air. This isn't great.
1: Well, and the fire chief said the estimate is they'll have the fire put out at some point at the end of the week, which I guess you can interpret as Thursday, Friday, or Saturday. I've seen other experts say that he's being overly optimistic, that it could take longer than that.
2: Oh, boy.
9: For a sixth straight night, firefighters in Boyle Heights remain on the attack, drenching the giant warehouse fire with water as smoke continues pouring into Boyle Heights and far beyond.
10: Your eyes are burning. It's really bad for people that have respiratory issues.
9: Residents expressing their anger and frustration, tired of breathing in dirty air.
11: Air quality is really bad right now.
9: Waiting in long lines Monday for free masks and air purifiers.
2: Oh, how pathetic.
1: Well, you got to do something if it's just going to burn for another week.
2: But you know what was so irritating? They did the press conference from this emergency facility where they're putting together care packages for all of the residents that need an air purifier. They need N95 masks, what have you, because they don't want to bring in this air. And every single one of these care packages was put in a tote bag that said the name of the council person, Isabel Jurado.
1: That's of course.
2: Pathetic. How crass can you be?
1: What do you think are in those bags? Maybe some masks, maybe some, I don't know, hand sanitizer, an iron lung.
12: Right now, they're doing this just to, you know, okay, you guys be quiet, you know? No, we want a town hall meeting. We want them to tell us what's going to happen.
2: They're not talking to you.
1: Of course not.
9: Fire erupted last Wednesday at the massive cold storage warehouse, and since then, firefighters have been battling from the ground and air.
13: What we're doing now is pulling everything away so we can take those skins off and get the water to penetrate.
9: Recently tearing away...
2: I'm not using that as a drop either.
1: You could.
9: A parts of the 500,000 square foot building trying to reach hot spots buried deep inside.
13: The more water we put on this fire,

0: I love my Solaire infrared grill. I've had it for over a year now, and I use it every single week. And it does the greatest job on steaks. I'm going to do some flat irons this week. It does a great job on chicken, including chicken breasts. I have a video on my social media at Randy Wang Radio on Instagram and Facebook. You can see me doing some sausages on there. I'm going to put up some videos of some chicken breasts later this week. Even does a great job on shrimp, on veggies. The grill heats up to 1,000 degrees in just 3 minutes, which, you know what's the side effect of that? The grill heats up so quickly, and I'm not taking 25 minutes before I actually put something on there. My propane tank is lasting way longer than I thought it would. 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
1: A year from now.
0: You're going to get cancer.
2: Oh, yeah. Along with everyone you know.
3: Here's a live look from Sky Fox. You can see the massive 500,000 square foot warehouse, and then the side of the building where the fire has been taking place ripped away so firefighters can now access it and put more water inside, about 12,000 gallons of water per minute. Now, the goal from the fire department is to get this under control as quickly as they can. They're hoping by the end of the week. We're live tonight in Boyle Heights. Matthew Seedorf, Fox 11 News.
0: So don't do any exercising outdoors all week, huh?
2: You know what this reminds me of?
0: What's that?
2: It reminds me of the warning that Spencer Pratt gave during the last campaign. Because he was facing criticism that he was running to be mayor of the Palisades because he kept talking about the fire in the Palisades and the failure of city government to adequately fight that fire and prevent it from happening in the first place. And he said, I'm not running to be mayor of the Palisades. I'm running to be mayor of Los Angeles. And the point is not exactly what happened in the Palisades as a one-time occurrence. The point is that this could happen anywhere because the same people with the same bad decision-making will be calling the shots the next time a crisis happened. So the fire that took out the Palisades could be just as easily a fire that takes out San Pedro, or a fire that takes out the West Valley, or a fire that takes out South LA or East LA. And lo and behold, look at what happens. There's a fire that breaks out in a different part of town, Boyle Heights, and the mayor is MIA.
0: Oh, the sound glitched out really quick this time. It glitched out 20 minutes in. Uh-oh. Wait, let me see if I can fix it on my end. Yep, it did the thing again, and this time it did it 20 minutes in. Johnny, try talking. Nope. All right, same issue happened. We're going to have Johnny connect on Clean Feed for the rest of the show today. In the meantime, we're going to take a quick break. This is the John Phillips Show.
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8: A better life with Dr. Sanjay Gupta.
9: For decades, the prevailing wisdom for someone who's had a heart attack has been to put them on beta blockers for the rest of their life. But new research suggests that might not be necessary, and that the benefits of these medications probably taper off after a year or two. On the whole, and for the average person, beta blockers are very safe and very effective. But, as with any medication, they can come with a cost. A financial one, and also potential side effects. We're talking about things like fatigue, dizziness, dry mouth, dry eyes. I want to be clear when I say that you absolutely should talk to your doctor before starting or stopping any medication. Point is, if you're years out from a heart attack and you're in otherwise good health, you might want to ask your doctor about discontinuing beta blockers. You'll want to, of course, keep up a healthy lifestyle, diet, exercise, and sleep. I'm Dr. Sanjay Gupta, helping you live a better life.

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1: 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Good luck dialing.
0: And this weekend, we're going to be running a 5K for the Union Rescue Mission.
1: The Union Rescue Mission is doing something very important. It's their 5K run walk at Griffith Park. It's Saturday, June 27th. A great morning for a great cause. 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
1: KABC. KABC News at the bottom of the hour. I'm Jeff Vaughn from On LACA. A warming trend combined with high humidity and a large number of visitors attending World Cup games in Los Angeles has prompted a heat advisory. Temperatures are expected to reach the mid to upper 90s in parts of LA County, with the hottest day expected Wednesday, according to the National Weather Service. Under normal conditions, these temperatures would not require a heat advisory, but the Weather Service says given the influx of visitors and numerous outdoor events across the county, there is a higher risk for heat-related problems, especially because humidity levels will be higher than normal. The next World Cup match in Los Angeles is Thursday night at SoFi when Team USA takes on Turkey. Heat advisory taking effect this morning and runs through 9 p.m. Thursday. More KABC News at the top of the hour. Get news and insights at onlaca.com. I'm Jeff Vaughn on The John Phillips Show.
2: Well, now we've got a new wreck heading into Pico Rivera. 605 southbound at Whittier Boulevard. New accident is going to be blocking the left lane. It's slow from the 60. Then on the 605 northbound at Beverly, got that crash clearing over to the right shoulder. You're still going to see some slowing on and off the brakes from the 5. In Linwood on the 105 eastbound after Long Beach Boulevard. Good news, they're getting that wreck cleared to the right shoulder as well.
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0: It's the John Phillips Show. 800-222-5222 is the telephone number. 1-800-222-5222. The Fix California Hour coming up after the news at 1. Joe Crummy joins us, so make sure you stick around for that. But first, California's totally corrupt Attorney General, Rob Bonta, is suing the feds yet again.
1: Rob? You sure that's his name?
2: Bob Bonta.
0: I stand corrected.
1: Bob Bonta has filed his 72nd lawsuit against the federal government, this time over the federal government wanting to roll back Californians' emission standards, which make it so cars that are sold in California have to be more fuel efficient than the rest of the country, which means cars manufactured are just going to California's fuel standards. For more,
0: I love the fact that we have some of the smartest attorneys on planet Earth here in the state of California, and we end up with Better Call Saul as our attorney general.
1: For more on this, we go to ABC 10 in Sacramento.
3: Well, California is suing the Trump administration again. This time, the lawsuit is over a move that could allow Congress to roll back some of the state's clean air rules for cars, trucks, and other engines. ABC 10's Jeannie Nguyen explains what's at stake.
4: Well, Becca, this makes 72 lawsuits California has filed against the Trump administration. Attorney General Rob Bonta says the EPA is overstepping its authority and attempting to diminish the work the state has done to ensure clean air. The EPA argues it's following
0: the... Okay, let's think about this for a second. He's very concerned about the quality of air here in the state of California, correct?
1: Yes.
0: Okay. And the state of California is in charge of doing things like regulating what businesses can and can't do on their roof, correct?
1: Yes.
0: Okay. Of all of the things that you could spend your time on right now, would you spend your time suing the federal government over emissions and over automobiles? Or would you be more concerned about the chemical bomb that's going off right now in the biggest city in your state?
1: Well, and to that point, as California has made a lot of strides through emission standards for cars, and it has lowered the emissions that have gone into the air, most of all that progress has been undone by just some of the major wildfires that we've had in the last 5 years. 5 years of the fires wiped out 20 years of emissions reductions.
0: There's nothing worse for emissions than volcanoes erupting, which we can't do anything about, and fires, which in theory we can do something about. If that's what you're concerned with, wouldn't you do everything that you possibly could to mitigate fire risk?
4: Law with affordability in mind for Californians.
5: It would unravel the decades of progress California has made on combating climate change and improving air quality.
6: Attorney General Rob Bonta.
0: You see, this is emblematic of everything that's wrong with this tool and everything that's wrong with this state. Instead of actually focusing on something that could help people, like preventing the disaster that's going on right now in Boyle Heights, what they do is they lean into the performative. He has an opportunity to sue Donald Trump's EPA. So he thinks that will give him chits with his people so that he will look like a Trump fighter. And that to them is more valuable than actually doing something that would improve the air quality and the health of the population of the people of California.
1: I just realized that my PC here in Culver City has a warning about the air quality.
6: To the U.S. Environmental Protection Agency's latest decision to allow Congress to review four of California's emissions waivers. The waivers allow California to enforce vehicle and engine emissions standards. They cover programs including greenhouse gas limits for vehicles, advanced clean car rules, and emission standards for small off-road engines like leaf blowers and lawn equipment.
1: We do not regulate leaf blowers at all. There are bans on leaf blowers in certain places like Los Angeles. They are not enforced.
0: It's legal in my city, but you're not supposed to start until I think like 7 a.m. But it's so hot, they start them up around 5:50.
1: There's a guy in my shopping center that doesn't really have any trees that is going around with a leaf blower every single morning, just blowing the leaves from one side of the shopping center to the other side of the shopping center. And I don't know where they actually blow them into something. They don't actually pick them up. They just blow them somewhere else, and then they have to hire a leaf blower to blow them somewhere else.
0: The end result, the same number of leaves are on the ground, and Randy can't sleep.
6: Some of these standards have been in effect for more than 10 years.
5: Our waivers have long been considered aren't subject to expedited congressional disapproval. Rules, however, are subject to expedited congressional disapproval. EPA reclassified these waivers as rules and submitted them to Congress for review.
6: And that's the heart of the lawsuit. California argues the EPA illegally reclassified those waivers as federal rules.
1: By the way, one of those waivers is California's lofty goal to ban the sale of gas-powered vehicles by 2035, which is 9 years away.
0: I love the fact that he hides the stupidity that they're referring to.
6: A move that could make it easier for Congress to repeal them under the Congressional Review Act.
5: EPA does not have the legal authority to reclassify these waivers. Doing so violates the Administrative Procedure Act and goes beyond the scope of the EPA's authority as an agency.
6: The EPA sees it differently. The agency says Congress should have the opportunity to review California's emissions policies and says it's focused on making sure vehicles remain affordable for consumers.
1: Well, that's not happening.
0: Okay, how is it that a state can adopt a policy like that when you know that cars go from state to state? Just because you have a license in California doesn't mean that car can only stay within the confines of California. You can drive to Nevada, you can drive to Arizona, you can drive to all 50 states, the territories, whatever, the districts. How is it not a violation of the Interstate Commerce Clause of the Constitution where they make one totally ridiculous rule in California that is going to impact all 50 states? Because if you're an auto manufacturer, California is your biggest market in the United States. So if California says you have to make cars a certain way or you can't do business with here, they're just going to make all of them that way because that's how corporations react to the largest share of the market. How is what California is doing, which is going to damage the economy and the consumer choices in all of the other states, how is that legal?
7: Regulations, if you will, hit us in the pocketbook. You know, they cost us in gas and fuel and having to purchase more expensive vehicles.
6: Republican Congressman James Gallagher acknowledges that California has landmark.
1: You want to save on fuel? Get one of those flex fuels. That corn oil's down to like $3 a gallon.
0: People in Iowa love it.
6: Clean air laws, but says affordability should be top of mind at this point.
7: Are they more costly than they provide in benefit? And what are they doing to the everyday California consumer and the choices that they have?
6: But the Coalition for Clean Air says if the EPA gets its way, it'll be more pollution in the state and costly for drivers.
8: And we all know how expensive gasoline is now. So we should be looking for every way to use less gasoline. And California rules allow that. So they're actually very cost effective.
0: No. They're actually not. In a state where every politician runs on the subject of affordability, they support policies exactly like this one that'll make it more expensive to live here.
1: The gas tax goes up a week from Wednesday.
0: You don't say.
4: The EPA would not comment on this pending lawsuit, but a spokesperson says waivers of California rules have always been rules, and Congress hasn't been given the required opportunity under the Congressional Review Act to review these rules. Becca.
3: Jeannie, thank you.
1: So there you go. That is Bobby Bonta's latest lawsuit against the federal government trying to make sure that California's emission standards stay in place.
2: Bob Bonta.
0: What do you think this jackass's end goal is? Because he was widely thought of as being a candidate for governor this time around. And who knows, had he run, he may have been the guy, with Kamala Harris opting out, with Alex Padilla opting out, with Eric Swalwell imploding, and Javier Becerra being the last man standing, had Bob Bonta thrown his hat in the ring, he could very well be on his way to the governor's mansion.
2: Bob Bonta.
0: But if Baccaria gets elected, he will almost certainly be running for re-election 4 years from now. So Bonta can't run against him. Both U.S. Senate seats are now occupied by relatively young Democrats. And when I say relatively young, I mean by Senate standards. So he can't run for either one of those offices. There's no place for him to go. Unless, I don't know, he thinks he can be the attorney general in a Democratic presidential administration, in which I would have to believe that he's on drugs if he thinks that's a possibility.
1: Yeah, anyone who's looking into him will see quite a few things in his background check relating to a certain Dong family.
9: Absolutely, absolutely.
0: But what do you think he's angling for?
1: Well, until the Shang investigation blew up, he was telling everybody who would listen that he was gonna run for governor. I don't know if he has a plan outside of sticking around for his current job because he doesn't know when the other shoe is gonna drop.
0: I could see him going back to Oakland and running for mayor there because that's where he came from. And that's going to be the only high profile job that's going to be open when he terms out, assuming he wins for re-election.
1: Hey, Jerry Brown did it. And then he ran for governor again.
0: Okay. But imagine Bob Bonta as mayor of Oakland. Haven't those people suffered enough?
10: Quite frankly.
0: It's the John Phillips Show.
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14: A Better Life with Dr. Sanjay Gupta.
15: There are lots of things you can measure to get an idea of how healthy you are at any given moment. Temperature, heart rate, blood pressure, just to name a few. But how about how healthy you will be and how long you're likely to live? 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One is hand grip strength, and the other is how quickly people can stand up from a seated position without using their arms. By the way, I remember interviewing former President Jimmy Carter when he was quite old and being really impressed how he just popped out of the chair without using his arms. Not a lot of older people can actually do that. 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

0: It's the John Phillips Show. 800-222-5222 is telephone number. 1-800-222-5222. Joe Crummy joins us at the top of the hour as part of the Fix California Hour. Well, Gavin Newsom and the SEIU have until Thursday to come to a deal on whether or not there's going to be a compromise or the wealth confiscation tax, the billionaire wealth confiscation tax, will be on the November ballot. According to all of the reports, the union is asking for a 2% wealth confiscation tax. Newsom said no to that, and as of now, that initiative will be appearing on the ballot, but who knows, a lot can happen in the next 2 days. Now, that won't be the only new tax on the ballot. In Los Angeles, there's also going to be a tax on the ballot for the fire department.
1: There is a tax on the ballot for the fire department, which is another sales tax increase. There's going to be a transit tax in the Bay Area and a separate transit tax just for San Francisco to fund Muni. There's a transit tax that may be going on the ballot in San Diego. There's a transit bond that might be on the ballot. And it looks like there may be at least two housing bonds on the ballot. For more on those, here is ABC 10 in Sacramento.
2: In state matters this November, Californians will be asked to weigh in on several ballot measures.
3: At least two of those will likely be about affordable housing. ABC 10 political reporter Jenny Hu joins us now with the details. Jenny.
4: One measure which already qualified to be on the November ballot focuses on middle-class Californians helping with their down payment. And another one, which in a big development just got the backing of Governor Newsom, hopes to help lower-income Californians.
5: Let's build those shovel-ready units and get folks rooftops.
6: Jumpstart over 40,000 units that are shovel-ready, ready to go today if they have the financing.
7: Democrat state said.
1: So we're subsidizing it?
0: None of this is going to work. None of this is going to solve the problem. We need more inventory. We need to be able to build more units. And the state does everything they can to block that from happening.
7: Senator Christopher Cabaldon and Assemblymember Buffy Wicks are co-authors of the Veterans and Affordable Housing Bond Act of 2026. Over the weekend, Senate and Assembly Democrats and Governor Newsom reached a three-party agreement to get the bond through the legislature and in front of voters on the November general election ballot.
6: This essentially will serve our lowest income folks, our working class folks, many of whom are either experiencing homelessness or on the precipice of experiencing homelessness.
1: So this isn't a housing bill, it's a homeless bill.
0: How often do we have to vote to allocate more money for the bums? And every time we do it, instead of seeing the encampments go away, seeing the open air drug use going away, seeing all of the trash that the homeless produce go away, instead of that, we get the same old, same old.
7: The $11.25 billion bond has two components. The first, a $10 billion voter-approved general obligation bond, which will allow for the construction of shovel-ready affordable housing units statewide.
1: So these are projects that have gone through all the permitting but don't have any funding because they're a money loser. So we need to subsidize these projects and then in turn subsidize the rent, driving up the rest of the cost of housing for everybody. Affordable housing isn't a real term. What it means is subsidized housing, and you're paying the subsidy.
0: Well, that seems like a great deal. I see they consulted with Dave Ramsey.
7: The GO bond is similar to a mortgage. The state is borrowing to fund current needs and will pay back the $10 billion over 30 years with interest.
1: Wait a second. When the state is pulling out bonds, are they paying the same insane interest rates that people are paying right now? Because that's a terrible idea.
0: People think that bonds are free money. Bonds are not free money. There is no such thing as a free lunch. You have to pay it back.
5: Sometimes you have big chunks of expenditures that you have to finance over time.
1: If you're going to make that big of a purchase on the credit card, can we make sure it's with an Amex Platinum so at least we can give points to all the residents of California?
0: Oh, yeah. I wonder if we get free flights out of this.
1: Like, imagine the amount of points you'd get when you spend $20 billion.
0: If we get free flights out of this, can we send the bums back to Methistan?
5: So this is totally normal. This is how we have financed housing and affordable housing. So the bond will be repaid by California over the next several decades.
1: And Californians today are paying for all the bonds that we don't even remember that we voted on 10 years ago and 20 years ago.
0: How about that water bond that resulted in zero new reservoirs?
1: Still paying for that one.
7: Taxpayer dollars will fund the bond. That's drawing opposition.
8: With a record budget, why do we need to borrow more money? I'm the youngest member here in the legislature, and everybody wants to borrow from the future to do today, but we can't even do it today.
7: Republican Assemblymember David Tongipaw, who serves as vice chair of the Assembly Budget Committee, says California needs to tighten its belt to better fund priorities like housing without accruing debt. The bond also...
1: That's too much common sense for the legislature, Tongipaw.
0: Oh, yeah, that's never going to fly with them.
7: Also has $1.25 billion for the CalVet home loan program, which helps veterans and military families.
1: The state of California is like the kid just out of college that gets his first credit card. And as soon as he maxes it out, he's like, so can I raise the limit? And then he maxes it out. So can I raise the limit? And we just keep going over and over and over again until the bank says no. And then you go into bankruptcy.
0: This state has the impulse control of Andy Dick.
7: Buy homes. But those are self-supporting revenue bonds, meaning mortgage payments participating Californians pay will be recirculated.
5: Help the rest of Californians who depend on affordable housing in the state, or maybe they depend on a veteran's home loan from CalVet.
7: Meantime, a separate, also self-supporting housing bond to help middle-class Californians with down payment has qualified for the November ballot.
1: This is the one that's being backed by the Realtors Association, and I think everyone who was running for governor supported it in some way, where helping people with the down payment, because that sometimes is the one barrier from getting people to pay $4,000 for rent instead of $4,000 for a mortgage.
0: But here's the thing, though. They keep the inventory artificially low by making it hard to build anything or renovate anything or expand anything. If you stop that impulse, if you allow people to build, if you allow people to renovate, if you allow people to expand, you create a bigger pie, and you don't have to fight over the crumbs that exist today.
7: Baldwin and Wick say the two bonds are complementary.
6: His initiative is really housing production for more middle income, missing middle housing, and ours is for more low income folks.
4: The affordable housing bond is set to be voted on in the legislature this Thursday. If it advances and is signed by Governor Newsom, it will appear on the November ballot. Then voters will get the final say. Chris, Laura.
1: Right. I think we need to have a bill that you cannot use the term affordable housing anymore. It is subsidized housing. And you're also, when you're building subsidized housing, you're not building housing that goes into the rest of the market. It's set aside for a specific class of people and does not add to the inventory.
0: Well, and then just wait until Rob Bonta writes the title and summary. It's going to be the motherhood and apple pie bill, not the... The state is going to buy a building right next to your kid's school to put a bunch of crackheads in it, Bill.
9: Bob Bonta.
0: All right, the Fix California Hour is next. Joe Crummy joins us. Don't you go anywhere.

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3: Here is the news.
4: KABC News at 1 o'clock. I'm Jeff Vaughn from on LACA. That Boyle Heights Food Warehouse fire continues to burn. It started last Wednesday. LA City fire crews predict they will have the fire out by Friday. The Dodgers have just crossed over into the highest ticket prices in all of Major League Baseball for a second straight season. Los Angeles Times reports that Dodgers World Series success is creating an affordability problem for the average fan. Newspaper notes a day at Dodger Stadium now costs hundreds of dollars, with ticket prices, parking, concessions all going up. A new Bookies.com 2026 Fan Cost Index estimates a family of four now spends $413 for a Dodgers game, double all the other ballparks. MLB average is $208. Dodgers single-seat prices are now approaching $80, with the Dodgers 2026 home opener averaging $392 a seat. That's the most expensive regular season game ever recorded at a major league ballpark. A coalition of 17 state attorneys general have just sued California over its anti-plastic law. That lawsuit filed in federal court seeks to block SB 54, a climate measure requiring manufacturers to reduce single-use plastics and make packaging recyclable. The states argue California is setting packaging rules for the entire nation and driving up costs for businesses and consumers. California says the law will reduce pollution and shift cleanup costs from taxpayers to manufacturers. Stanley Hudson from The Office is now in the ham business. Actor Leslie David Baker has opened up a new Honey Baked Ham store in Sherman Oaks with a business partner. That location on Ventura Boulevard opened up Monday, offering its signature ham sandwiches. More KABC News at 1:30. Get news and insights at onlaca.com. I'm Jeff Vaughn on The John Phillips Show.
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6: In Pico Rivera on the 605 South at Whittier, they've cleared that crash from the lanes. You're still going to see a little bit of slowing coming away from the 60. On the 5 North at Paramount Boulevard, got a report of a crash making its way to the right shoulder. It's already a slow ride from Imperial Highway. And if you're on that 5 southbound, you're still going to be on and off the brakes from the 60 down to the 605. And in Linwood, 105 eastbound on Long Beach Boulevard, got that crash cleared from the lanes.
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3: 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I've had it for over a year, and it has upgraded my grill game substantially. For one, I find myself wanting to grill more often because the thing heats up to 1,000 degrees in just 3 minutes. When I used to grill on my old grill that I had from Home Depot, you turn on the propane, you wait like 15, 20 minutes for that thing to get up to temperature. And then as soon as you open the lid, all that heat goes away. So you got to close the lid. So you have no idea what's going on. If there's a flare up, you find out because the entire yard is smoking. That doesn't happen on the Solaire. It stays so hot that you can cook while paying attention the entire time. You never put the lid down. You have the lid up the entire time, but it gets a perfect char. You had nice char on the outside, juicy meat on the inside. It does such a great job. So check it out for yourself at besthotgrill.com/Randy.
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9: And we continue at 1:05 in the afternoon on the John Phillips Show. Mr. Randy Wang's in Culver City.
3: John, I don't know if you believe in the law of attraction, but yesterday we did that segment on how San Diegans on average pay $3,000 a year in car repairs and maintenance to their cars because of the horrible conditions of the roads. And yesterday, when I was driving home, I hit a pothole and screwed up my tire and had to get it replaced.
9: Uh-oh.
3: I think I brought that into my life just by talking about it.
9: How many words did you use that you can't use on this program?
3: Well, I didn't notice. I knew I hit something, but I didn't notice that it screwed up my tire until this morning when I'm driving to Pilates and I get a warning that the PSI on my right front tire is down to 20. And that's when the bleep started, and I turned around, and I took my wife's car to Pilates.
9: 800-222-5222 is the telephone number, 1-800-222-5222. It is our pleasure to welcome our next guest to the program. He is the host of the Evil Thoughts podcast. You can get him online at joecrummy.com and follow him on X at Joe Crummy. Joe Crummy, welcome.
18: Hey, John, you're telling me. I drive through, and this is for Randy, too. I drive through Laurel Canyon almost 5 days a week, and I can tell you that you got to get real good at avoiding the potholes and the misaligned manhole covers because it'll be worse than Randy. You know, you'll leave your front tire right there.
9: Well, I mean, some of these roads are so ridiculous. I saw one pothole near the radio station the last time I was there that was so big. You could fit not half, not three quarters, not 80%, not 90%, not 95%, but 100% of Rosie O'Donnell's ass inside it.
18: Evil. You know, it's weird because it's kind of like what, the late, great Spencer Pratt said. You know, with the amount of money that we spend on, you know, whatever, you ought to be able to eat off the streets. And not only should you be able, or off the sidewalks or whatever it is, but they ought to be at least in one piece.
9: Well, I don't think we've paved a road here, Randy, in what, the last year?
3: Ever since we passed Measure HLA, we have not paved a road because it is now city law that if you pave a road, you have to put in a road diet.
18: Yeah, see, that, you know, that doesn't surprise me at all. What surprises me, if I may, is that people voted for that stupid sales tax. I'm surprised by that. I'd like to get your take on that. I am shocked I think the scandal, everybody, I'm assuming we're still counting votes here in Los Angeles for Karen Bass and the Mithya Raman. I'm assuming we're still counting when, until the second week of July?
10: Oh, yeah. It goes on for a month and a half.
18: Right. I don't expect anything to change, you know. But, you know, real scandal, everybody talks about, you know, I don't know, the scandal is that the late voting drops or, you know, for one particular candidate. You know, I mean, that's a pretty big scandal. But you know what I think the biggest scandal of all is, and it's actually the saddest one of all, is that in reality, the majority of people really did vote for these morons. They really did. That, to me, is a very sobering reality, and it's really sad. That's the scandal.
10: Well, and I don't understand what they expect these people to do that's different. Because go back to the Palisades. We had a fire. The mayor was out of town at a party at a cocktail hour. That was in Ghana. We had another fire in Boyle Heights this time. Where was the mayor? She was going to a party at a cocktail party at the Obama Library. Nothing has changed. That fire is still burning, and the fire chief said maybe they'll have it out by the end of the week. And the people in the neighborhood say they can't breathe.
18: Right, and the governor declared a state of emergency, et cetera. I woke up, was it like Saturday morning, whatever it is. I walked outside, I smelled smoke, I Googled it, I realized what it was. And then the next day I woke up in my house, I could smell the smoke. We kind of do fires now the way we do elections. You know, it like takes weeks to figure it out.
10: It really does. Nothing happens in a reasonable amount of time here. Nothing. The counting of votes, the putting out of fires, you name it. We can't do it quickly.
18: Rebuilding the Palisades. How long do you think it's going to be? And you could say the same thing, you know, about the Eaton Fire, too, as well. They're the one, you know, on the other side of town that, you know, I have friends that lost their homes there. How long is it going to be before those scars are erased in this city? The Palisades fire on the opposite end of town. I'm afraid to say, and a lot of it has to do with regulations and red tape that they claim they were going to do something about, that it is going to be multiple decades. It'll be decades before all those scars are erased. And it really amazes me that you could have Mithya Raman, and I've gotten to know her a lot better, John. I know you guys follow these guys really closely. I started to do it. I listened to her interviews on NPR. I couldn't believe when I listened to that interview that what they get away with, that anybody would vote for these people and expect anything to get any better. That's what really shocks me. Is that there's not much difference between the two of those candidates, and now we have a runoff between Tweedledee and Tweedledum, and people are expecting something to change. It's not. Nothing is going to change, and it's weird to me that the questions that, you know, Evil Spencer Pratt brought up in the debate about, do these people really want a bed? If you're just talking about homeless, we talk about fire stuff in just a minute, but, you know, they don't want a bed. You know, they want drugs. I mean, if we can't be honest about that or talk about how important that is as a reason why we're having this problem. And it's weird that people continue to vote for this stuff, or some of these people voted for Measure ER, which again amazes me that you would want to raise your sales tax. These are people that always claim, you know, that they're all for affordability, and yet they're the people that are raising the taxes, and people don't seem to notice it. And I am, to me, that's the thing that really cracks me up about it. I'm sure there aren't really that many votes on Skid Row that actually turned the election. You may think otherwise. You know, I mean, how many people do you think they really rounded up on Skid Row and paid them $3, you know, for their vote or whatever it is? And that's ironic, too, because that's, you know, the party that's always screaming about the, you know, how important democracy is, but they're not above paying for your vote. You know, I don't even think that's enough to switch the election. I think that you and I live in a town where people actually vote for these morons. And to me, that's what cracks me up.
10: Well, I think you're right. And if you look at what's going on nationally, the same thing happened in New York. They ended up with Mamdani. The same thing happened in Chicago. There was an incumbent Democrat mayor running for re-election. She lost to a socialist. There's that woman in Seattle who is, the elevator doesn't go to the top floor. She beat an incumbent Democrat. She's now the mayor of Seattle. She's a socialist. And then there's an election going on today in New York where you have a bunch of socialist candidates who are running against incumbent Democrats, and it looks like the socialists are going to have a really good night.
18: Yeah, well, you know, at what point, you know, do people actually wake up? And you and I have been here before. I'm not sure they do. You know, H.L. Mencken was an American writer, and I've been quoting him in my podcast recently. You know, he was out of here before you and I were around, but he was one of these newspaper guys in Baltimore, you know, back in the day. He was born in the late 18s and stuff. And he had a famous quote, which I think is still apropos today. And he's been out of here since 1956. But he said something like this. He said, democracy is the theory that the, you know, the public votes for and gets what it wants. And they deserve to get it good and hard, you know. And I keep coming back to that because he got it. I mean, that was 1956. He figured that out.
10: Do you think that the Democrats are becoming socialist, or do you think that they are just so reflexively against anything that Trump is for? Because Trump is a businessman, because Trump is a capitalist, they are now saying they are socialist and they want the government to own the means of production. And when Trump goes away, they'll start voting for the partisan Democrats again and not the socialist candidates. Or do you think that they've just gone totally off the deep end, the wine moms and people who vote Democrat?
18: Well, you know, you got Mom Donnie, Neetha Raman supposedly looked at as the new Mom Donnie, and people would actually vote for her. You know, I don't know. I think the left is sliding to the left. And, you know, it's weird because when I was a kid, they used to talk about Russia and that they were communists and the state was everything and there was no God. And the more I think about it, the left is still worshiping at that same altar, because you mentioned it, you know, that the government is the great savior and will level that playing field for you. And it's almost like selling your soul to the devil. You know, you've got to give up a little freedom and a little bit of your autonomy. And of course, they're going to take their cut right off the top. But they will supposedly save you from all of these horrible things. The state is the great, is the God to the left. And so it makes sense to me they're going to slide more into the state. The state will take care of you. The state will do this for you. The state's the great equalizer. The state, during COVID, I mean, if that wasn't a lefty flex, I don't know what was. It was all about the state. And, of course, the state didn't like you saying stuff. The state didn't like, so they came down on you hard on your First Amendment. I mean, really hard. The state was really picky about where you stood in elevators. It was really picky about an awful lot of stuff. It was so picky that you could go into a restaurant, but you had to have your mask on. And then when you sat down, then you could take it off and eat and all this crazy, stupid stuff that we did. But it was all cool because the state was telling you they're saving you on this threatening virus, and all you have to do is just do what they say. And there is another thing that cracks me up about all of this. I just said it's weird that people would actually vote for these people, but it's weird that people really embrace that. They really liked the control. They really liked thinking the state had their back. People loved it. There's something about human nature, and that's what cracks me up about politics. You know, it's so predictable. You were talking about how people have to hate, you know, because if it's Trump, it reflexively hate, you know, cleaning up the Lincoln Memorial reflecting pool. They're funny. They have guys standing around with those signs saying Team Algae and stuff. I got to give them credit. They're funny. But that's funny, you know. But, I mean, it's like they just have to hate it. And that's what weirds me out about politics. It's, in one way, it's so boring because it's so, you know, corrupt and it's so predictable that, you know, Spencer Pratt didn't have a prayer's chance, you know, Snowball's chance in L.A. It's so predictable, so, you know, and it's so boring. And then on the other hand, I'm fascinated by it because I see that people actually respond to it. And I guess it gets down to human nature on some level.

0: the expectation and the norm is to win, and that is what we will be able to do here. I believe in the power of UCLA.
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2: You know, Rouse. I was pulling into Rouse like a week ago, and I had, an NPR on. I love it because it's so funny to listen to them. I find it amusing. You know, my girlfriend can't stand it, but I think it's funny when I listen to them. And they said that our special guest on All Things Considered, and she goes, the lady says, Nithra Raman. I go, oh, my God, I can't go into the market. I got to hear this. You know, it's entertainment for me. I mean, I think it's the funniest stuff on the radio. Almost as funny as, you know, but, you know, for different reasons. And, you know, and they were asking her about homeless, and the lady was trying to make, and I love that fake veneer of intellectual, you know, that, you know, they have this veneer of intellectual that's slapped on everything they do out there. Just a little bit too smart for you, you know, and they were asking Nithra Raman about the homeless, and it was so funny because I listened to the interview, and I even went back the next day and listened to it again. And after all this, All Things Considered and all this stuff, they never really got to the one question that we all want, that conversation that we need to have in L.A. is that, you know, what is the deal with the homeless people? And do they actually even want a bed in the first place? Why are we spending $680 million to house 30 people? They're, you know, we never get to those questions. And yet it's passed off like this was some great interview. And that is how the machine works, and somehow it flies with the public. I'm shocked.
3: How nasty do you think it's going to get between those two?
2: I don't know, for entertainment purposes. I hope it's great, but, you know, for entertainment purposes, I hope that Spencer Pratt really does have the dirty claims he does. But if he does, he's certainly waiting. Keeping his powder dry. Do you think he has anything? He said a week or two ago, I got some dirt. I haven't heard a damn thing about it. I just checked again today. If he does, where is it?
3: Okay, so here's my prediction. I think he does have dirt. I think it's on Bass, and I think it's something that she said or sent to the lesbian fire chief that she fired.
2: Oh, yeah. Ooh, that could be juicy. Well, you know, see, now we're getting to the whole fire thing. We talk about the homeless. Now we talk about fire. You know what's weird about L.A.? Is that there's no accountability at all. You had billions of dollars of damage. You had multiple thousands of homes are gone. And then there's an after-action report. The L.A. Times gets into it. It's kind of cool. And it's like, did the mayor, you know, change the after-action report? And people are talking about it for like 24 hours, and then the damn thing is stillborn. Then it stops. There is no investigation. I looked it up a couple of weeks ago. Is there any ongoing investigation? Maybe the feds are going to get involved. If so, I'd like to know. But, I mean, there's no accountability that you can have a fire like that, and you can have, you know, the mayor skate on top of that. Again, gets back to like, that's the scandal to me. That maybe we're just in L.A., we're too fat and happy. Yeah, it's too nice outside. I think I'll go out and sit by the pool.
3: All right, we're going to have to leave it there. Joe Crummy, host of the Evil Thoughts podcast. You can get him online at joecrummy.com. Follow him on X at Joe Crummy. Joe, thanks so much for stopping by.
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3: Likewise. Thank you so much. Joe Crummy always makes me laugh. Love that guy. It's the John Phillips Show.
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10: There are lots of things you can measure to get an idea of how healthy you are at any given moment. Temperature, heart rate, blood pressure, just to name a few. But how about how healthy you will be and how long you're likely to live? According to a new study out of the University at Buffalo, two simple strength tests are pretty accurate at predicting longevity in older women. One is hand grip strength, and the other is how quickly people can stand up from a seated position without using their arms. By the way, I remember interviewing former President Jimmy Carter when he was quite old and being really impressed how he just popped out of the chair without using his arms. Not a lot of older people can actually do that. But I think the message here is that maintaining strength as you age is going to help you perform everyday activities, but also help you avoid injury and stay independent. I'm Dr. Sanjay Gupta, helping you live a better life.
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1: The URM Run Walk. 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
1: KABC News at the bottom of the hour. I'm Jeff Vaughn from On LACA. A warming trend combined with high humidity and a large number of visitors attending World Cup games in Los Angeles has prompted a heat advisory. Temperatures are expected to reach the mid to upper 90s in parts of LA County, with the hottest day expected Wednesday, according to the National Weather Service. Under normal conditions, these temperatures would not require a heat advisory, but the Weather Service says given the influx of visitors and numerous outdoor events across the county, there's a higher risk for heat-related problems, especially because humidity levels will be higher than normal. The next World Cup match in Los Angeles is Thursday night at SoFi when Team USA takes on Turkey. Heat advisory taking effect this morning and runs through 9 p.m. Thursday. More KABC News at the top of the hour. Get news and insights at onlaca.com. 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
2: In Hawthorne on the 105 eastbound of Crenshaw Boulevard, we've got a stall. It's going to be blocking the right lane, and it's stop and go coming away from the 405. In Torrance on the 110 northbound before Sepulveda Boulevard, got that accident cleared. Still going to see some delays from Pacific Coast Highway. In Glendora, 210 eastbound connector to the southbound 57 is shut down till 4 today. In Simi Valley, 118 westbound, the Tapo Canyon Road off-ramp is blocked.
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10: A better life with Dr. Sanjay Gupta.
11: Osteoporosis affects millions of people in the United States and around the world. It's a disease that basically causes someone's bones to become weak, brittle, and porous, which can increase their risk of fractures. Now, the good news here is there are things you can do other than, or in addition to, taking medications to prevent fractures before it's too late. One is to up your intake of calcium and vitamin D. You also want to eat more protein. One functional medicine dietitian told us that that helps build muscle, and if you're building muscle strength, then you are also building bone strength. You want to be mindful of your workouts. The best ways to build bone density, one therapist told us, are going to be resistance exercises like lifting weights, and also exercises that make your bones take a bit of an impact, such as jumping or even running, just loading the bones a little bit more. I'm Dr. Sanjay Gupta, helping you live a better life.

0: It's the John Phillips Show. 800-222-5222 is the telephone number. 1-800-222-5222. And right now it's time to open up the California Crime Blotter.
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0: And the first edition of today's blotter takes us to San Jose.
4: Somebody stole a commemorative Vietnamese statue, and they ended up finding it in the jungle. Not the jungle in South America, the jungle that was that massive homeless encampment.
0: We're not talking about the Jungle Book cruise at Disneyland either.
4: No, we are not. Just the Jungle Cruise, not the Jungle Book. Two different things. For more, here is ABC 7 in the Bay.
5: We begin tonight with a shocking story out of the South Bay, a crime that, as of right now, is unsolved. Part of a giant statue at the Vietnamese Heritage Garden in San Jose was stolen. The statue is worth about $500,000 and honors the Vietnamese.
4: Oh, my.
0: How do you steal a statue? You put it under your coat?
4: Probably need a big old saw.
5: These community while recognizing the connection to the United States. Police did find the statue today, but the thief or thieves are still out there. ABC 7 Eyewitness News reporter J.R. Stone has the story.
6: A statue that once looked like this now looks like this. Half of it is gone after thieves literally tore off and then stole the 1,500-pound bronze South Vietnamese soldier from this platform.
4: It looks like they stole a gigantic army man toy.
0: Okay. So let's just say that you are the criminal that successfully stole half a statue. Everyone in town knows that the statue has been stolen. What are you going to do? Put it in your front yard? Put it on display for everyone in the neighborhood to see?
4: Maybe they thought they were going to melt it down for the bronze. Who knows? Meth makes you do some real dumb things.
0: What? Melt it down to the bronze so that you can tell people you came in third place?
6: Along with several flags.
7: Very upset. Yeah, because that represents the, it honors the veterans and both Americans and Vietnamese.
8: It's very sad for me personally and the Vietnamese community as well.
6: Anger and sadness from those in the community, including San Jose City Council member Bien Duan, who says 140,000 Vietnamese Americans live in San Jose. This statue represents American and South Vietnamese soldiers who fought side by side. It is called Thank You America as a display of gratitude for the many Vietnamese refugees who are welcomed by the United States.
4: And I can't tell if they stole the American soldier or the Vietnamese soldier.
0: Now, I am from Garden Grove, and that city has a very large Vietnamese population. And I can tell you this about the Vietnamese. They take this sort of thing very seriously. I remember there was a guy who had a video rental store somewhere in Little Saigon, and he used to hang up a picture of Ho Chi Minh. I guess he sided with the enemy. And word got out in Little Saigon that this guy had a picture of Ho Chi Minh hanging in the video rental place, and they tried to burn it down.
4: My goodness.
0: Oh, yeah. No, there were protests outside of that video rental shop that went on for days. And I guess the guy said that people were threatening to kill him, the whole thing.
8: It took us 11 years to put that monument together. It's about $500,000. My understanding, the monument was found at the old, what you call the homeless encampment called the jungle.
0: Okay, so you're right. They were going to melt it down so they could buy meth.
4: This is why you can't have these massive homeless encampments. And good on Mahan for actually clearing it out. But this is the kind of stuff you find in the jungle or in Columbus Park or all these massive encampments. All kinds of stolen goods, including a statue.
6: It looks like this statue was dragged out of here. You can see tracks coming from the garden. They come through this field. There's even debris here.
9: Police have not made any arrests or said exactly when the statue was taken. Those in the community.
4: We don't have security video that can tell when there were two people and now there's just one?
0: Well, if it's at the jungle, it could be any of them.
9: He attended this event last Friday here called Republic of Vietnam Armed Forces Day Commemoration. The statues were intact at that point.
10: I'm really upset, yeah, because this is it's normal on Friday. And right now, it's damaged like that.
9: Dewan says San Jose police did a fine job in locating the stolen statue. Now it's about getting it back up.
8: I know it will take some time and funding in order to put it back together, but we would love to have it complete by the 4th of July. So that way we can celebrate the 250 years anniversary of United States and for the country that gave us our second opportunity in life.
9: J.R. Stone, ABC 7 Eyewitness News.
4: Okay, now from looking at the video, they stole the Vietnamese soldier.
0: Okay.
4: The American one's still standing, which makes the memorial just a little different. Here's a tribute to the Vietnam War with just the American soldier.
0: I thought Mahan was cleaning that encampment up.
4: Well, he is. That. How do you think they found the statue? They're clearing it out. They're getting everyone out of there. Otherwise, statue would have still been in there. But yes, this is what happens. The homeless like to steal things. They like to sell them. And someone got a great idea that they were going to sell the statue of the Vietnamese soldier.
0: I just want to know how the homeless got it down.
4: Well, sometimes certain drugs can give you superhuman strength, or it was more than one bum.
0: You think they were on PCP?
4: Anything's possible.
0: I understand when it's professional criminals how they can pull something like this off. But you deal with three guys on meth. I don't know how three guys on meth turn a doorknob. All right, Randy, it's time to reopen the blotter.
1: It's happened yet again.
11: It's Wild Wild West out here.
3: Dun, dun, dun, dun, dun, dun, dun, dun, dun. It's the California Crime Blotter with John
11: and Randy.
0: And this edition takes us to Sacramento.
4: In Sacramento, there was a crazy standoff between a guy who was high on a bunch of drugs in the back of what looks like a U-Haul and the Sacramento sheriff's deputies. And they didn't want to close in on him because they knew he had a knife. So after he took a whole bunch of drugs and effectively passed out, they sent in a drone attached with a magnet to take the knife away.
0: This is 21st century policing.
4: For more on the drone that disarmed a standoff suspect, here is KCRA3.
12: This is the drone video from the South Sacramento standoff last week. The pilot found the suspect, Austin Carter, hiding in a corner of the garage. They could see one of his hands was hidden under his body, the other holding a knife. And they say
4: at this point, this guy is completely passed out from some kind of drug, but they don't want to go in there because what if he comes back to life?
0: Oh, yeah. What if he was having a real good dream, maybe even sexual in nature, and then you wake him up and he is really angry?
12: He wasn't responding to negotiators.
13: In such a confined space, if he were to wake up and suddenly get into a fight with one of our guys, it would be very bad, especially in that close proximity with a knife.
12: So the pilot, Deputy Tom Lee, attached a magnet to the drone and was able to pick up the knife and fly away with it.
4: It's so great.
0: Imagine if that woke the guy up and he sees a robot in there taking his knife and flying away. I wonder if that is crazier than whatever the meth, what kind of hallucinations he's getting from the meth.
14: Ultimately, he did reanimate after his copious use of drugs.
4: That's a new one. He reanimated.
0: That sounds like almost a Barbara Ferrerism.
4: Like toileting?
0: Exactly like toileting.
15: Yeah.
14: And we continued to try to talk him out, but now at least he no longer had the knife in his hand. Because of that, we were able to send in a canine. Canine Bo was able to go in and successfully apprehend him. And
4: you know what that means. Someone's ass got bit.
0: Oh, yeah.
14: None of our personnel were injured.
12: The sheriff's office says they don't see this kind of scenario happening ever again, but that they'll always look for creative solutions in these difficult situations.
4: I don't know. I think it's very possible that you'll be in another standoff situation with someone high on drugs who passes out and you use a magnet to steal their weapon.
0: Not only do I think that's going to happen again, I think it'll happen before noon tomorrow.
12: In Sacramento, Peyton Headley, KCRA 3 News.
15: The SWAT team also used a robot dog to get a good view inside the garage.
4: Wait, we have robot canines now?
0: Okay, so we had a robot drone that went in, took the knife, and flew away. And then we had a robot dog that went in to get a good view of the whole situation.
4: Yes. The future is here. The robots are going to be doing the policing from now on.
0: It's the John Phillips Show.
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36: There are lots of things you can measure to get an idea of how healthy you are at any given moment. Temperature, heart rate, blood pressure, just to name a few. But how about how healthy you will be and how long you're likely to live? According to a new study out of the University at Buffalo, two simple strength tests are pretty accurate at predicting longevity in older women. One is hand grip strength, and the other is how quickly people can stand up from a seated position without using their arms. By the way, I remember interviewing former President Jimmy Carter when he was quite old and being really impressed how he just popped out of the chair without using his arms. Not a lot of older people can actually do that. But I think the message here is that maintaining strength as you age is going to help you perform everyday activities, but also help you avoid injury and stay independent. I'm Dr. Sanjay Gupta, helping you live a better life.
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0: 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And right now it's time to reopen the California crime blotter.
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0: And this edition takes us to Eagle Rock,
4: where we had a big old string of business burglaries. For more on this, we go to KTLA.
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7: Sharmica, some of the business owners uploaded their surveillance video to social media. They compared and contrasted them, noticed similarities, and believe it's likely the same group of people responsible each time.
4: That's some crack detective work right there.
0: I'm telling you, now that people can communicate with one another, well, there's a lot of fighting about Trump and fighting over politics and those sorts of things on Nextdoor. When they wanted us to wear the masks, everyone fought over the masks. But now, if you're not doing that, it's an excellent tool to share information with your neighbors if there's something like a bunch of robbers hitting a particular street.
7: In the early hours of Wednesday, June 17, three burglars wearing hoodies and masks smashed...
4: Well, at least they're not getting COVID.
0: Well, they pay very close attention to the fake doctor.
4: So do you think they... made sure that they brought Narcan to the World Cup as well?
0: Oh, yeah. Narcan and all the condoms they could fit in their glove compartment.
8: No, thank you.
7: The front door of Fika Fika Coffee in Arcadia. The cashless business says this...
4: Can we air that?
0: I think it's okay.
4: I'm very curious now as to why it's called that.
0: Well, the coffee place I used to go to in Garden Grove, you definitely can't air on the air.
4: Oh, boy. We'll save that one for the accountability podcast.
7: This is their fifth time targeted and uploaded the video of the brazen thieves to Instagram.
9: Yeah, we came here. It was like this, actually.
7: Little did they realize the same suspects likely made their way west, hitting shopping centers in Eagle Rock. The criminals did the exact same thing. They're caught on camera smashing the doors of Cafe 86, Fat Burger, and Hidari Korean Cuisine.
10: They had all like, you know...
4: Wow, they must have been real hungry. They had Fat Burger and still had room for some Korean.
0: I'm surprised they didn't hit a marijuana dispensary first.
10: Four guys wearing same type of shirts, like shoes.
7: In each case, the guys go right for the cash register. Sometimes they rummage for valuables in the back room, and within seconds, they're out and on to the next one.
9: They're pretty coordinated. Like as soon as they break in, they already know what to do.
7: Elaine and Andrew Linga own...
4: All right, all of those glass repair places in Oakland that are losing money, you might need to relocate to L.A.
0: Yeah, you need a satellite business down south.
7: Cafe 86, and say when you look closely, you can see that one of the men is wearing the same graphic sweatshirt in the various surveillance tapes. They notice the suspect's coordination.
4: Yeah, most people wear a black nondescript hoodie. This guy's wearing a hoodie with a very easy-to-spot logo.
0: Okay, and how about this? It's 100 degrees outside. Who's wearing a hoodie in June?
7: Agility and timing is also similar across the board.
11: Two people will come get the safe or the register, and one people will go in the back because I think they know that people also put money in the back.
7: Aside,
4: Johnny, what have we said for many years about safes?
0: Safes aren't safe.
4: If safes were safe, Karen Bass would still have two guns.
0: But she doesn't.
7: From the three people perpetrating the crimes, there also seems to be a familiar getaway driver in a white sedan. Most of these businesses say the culprits didn't take much because they don't leave much cash around. But they do have to deal with the hassle and the expense of cleaning up the mess they leave behind.
11: We're tired, we're exhausted, and then when you wake up and you see that your window, you feel like violated and traumatized.
10: Nobody carry any kind of cash or value in the restaurant, so we just have to pay for those. That's just extra money out of our pocket. So,
4: and of course, you're not reporting this to insurance because then you'll get dropped. So you're paying for it out of pocket, which means you're going to have to raise your prices on your coffee because now you've got to build in the cost of break-ins to the establishment.
0: And because it was never reported, the government's going to go, and crime is down.
4: You know, at what point do we just assume that all the glass that you buy is going to be broken? Do we just say, screw it, and you call Universal Studios and their prop department and get that fake glass that they used to use for the Westerns that's made out of sugar? That's got to be way cheaper.
0: Imagine being a shop that has to call the glass company about every 2 weeks. They go, you live on a golf course, right? Yeah, we'll go with that.
7: And Arcadia police says it arrested four people likely connected to the initial break-in. They can't officially connect them to the burglaries here in Northeast LA, but they're certainly looking into it. That's the latest from Eagle Rock. I'm Rachel Menatoff. Cher, Micah, back to you.
4: So there you go. Yet another string of break-ins all happening back to back to back, this time in Eagle Rock, also in Arcadia. Dumbasses in hoodies and masks breaking in, not actually taking much, but causing thousands and thousands of dollars worth of damage, and they're doing it over and over and over again.
0: Let's go to John in the East Bay. John, hello.
8: Hey, when I was in high school, some of my buddies stole a statue. It was quite a caper. They did it right under the nose of two off-duty Los Angeles sheriff's officers. And Randy and John, you'll probably be familiar with this statue. It was a statue of Bob at the Bob's Big Boy.
4: They stole the Big Boy?
8: They stole the Big Boy. It was quite a caper. But that Big Boy, he was out right out front, and he was on an elevated platform. And we used to go up there. That was a hangout. You get 100 to 200 kids. So I don't know who got the bright idea. But when the officers were in front of the restaurant, somebody ran in from the parking lot and said, there's a fight in the parking lot, a fight in the parking lot. They ran out back. Well, these kids sitting around the base of the Big Boy had already unbolted him. Up came a pickup truck, loaded the Big Boy in the truck, and last seen eastbound headed towards Reseda with the Big Boy.
0: Now, out of curiosity, what did they do with the Big Boy?
8: You want to know what? I didn't ask. It was quite a scene when the officers came back and everybody was standing outside snickering. It took them about 5 minutes to figure out what went on. And my philosophy was, I don't know anything. If there's any questions asked, I don't want to know what happened to the Big Boy, but I will tell you, I was up in Northern California, way up north above Auburn, by some kind of a place where they sold all kinds of odds and ends. You know, it was an antique shop, and I could have bought that exact Big Boy for $2,500. The guy had one. I was very, very tempted.
0: That's what you call life coming full circle. Thank you for the call, John. We appreciate it. We've got one more hour coming up on the John Phillips Show. Don't you go anywhere.

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0: And the biggest names in pro wrestling and beyond.
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4: The expectation and the norm is to win, and that is what we will be able to do here. I believe in the power of UCLA.
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8: KABC. KABC News at 2 o'clock. I'm Jeff Vaughn from OnLACA. Los Angeles City Council will vote today on a new tax aimed at boosting funding for the Los Angeles Fire Department. That proposal would place an additional half-cent sales tax on the November ballot, raising the sales tax above 10.75%. But that's not all. Already paying some of the highest taxes in the nation, L.A. residents face even more taxes on the November ballot. Three more hikes are being considered by the City Council. This is on top of the countywide measure ER tax approved in June. So to recap, up to five tax increases may take effect for L.A. residents this year. Here's the latest on the industrial fire burning now for a seventh day in Boyle Heights. L.A. City Fire Department is predicting the food warehouse fire will be out by Friday. Officials say air monitoring has not detected dangerous chemical levels today. Residents of Boyle Heights are being asked to keep windows closed, stay indoors, and wear masks while outside. Pasadena police say they seized 10,000 pounds of illegal fireworks and arrested four. Detectives say those fireworks were destined for sale in the L.A. area. A new Bookies.com fan cost index for 2026 estimates a family of four now spends $413 for tickets, parking, and concessions at a Dodgers game. MLB average is $208. The Dodgers' 2026 home opener averaged $392 per seat, the most expensive regular season game ever recorded at a major league ballpark. A coalition of 17 state attorneys general have just sued California over its anti-plastic law. That lawsuit filed in federal court seeks to block SB 54, requiring manufacturers to reduce single-use plastics. The attorneys argue California is setting rules for the entire nation and driving up costs for businesses and consumers. Get news and insights at onlaca.com. I'm Jeff Vaughn on The John Phillips Show.
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13: In Baldwin Park on the 10 westbound before Francisquito Avenue, we've got a new accident. It's going to be blocking the carpool lane. In South LA on the 110 southbound before Florence Avenue, that crash blocking the carpool lane. Going to be stop and go from Exposition. In Downey, told you about this brush fire. 5 southbound before the 605. Everything's over on the right shoulder, but that's causing a pretty big backup on that 5 southbound. It's stop and go from Olympic.
14: How did I lose weight? And I did. 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I did. I love this stuff. Listen, Brickhouse Nutrition been with me for a long time. So chatting with Miles, I'm up at like 235. True story, I never minded being 235, but you know what minded? 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
16: 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Mr. Randy Wang's in Culver City.
17: For some reason, Culver City wants 16 and 17-year-olds to vote in local elections.
16: Dumb idea.
17: Haven't we pretty much spent the last decade discussing how people's brains aren't fully developed till they're about 25 years old? And we really want teenagers voting on city councils?
16: The only way any 16 or 17-year-old should be allowed to vote is if Simon Cowell gives him the phone number to call. 800-222-5222 is the telephone number, 1-800-222-5222. So some time ago, we did the story of pirates taking over the Oakland estuary. Well, the more things change, the more things stay the same, Randy.
17: There was a youth rowing team that had to scale back their operations this summer because they're all freaked out about the boat people living at the estuary.
16: And apparently they're very, very angry.
17: For more on the Oakland boat people, here is KPIX in the Bay.
18: We begin in Oakland, where a rowing club is raising serious concerns about the safety of kids attending their summer camp. This is the reason why. People living on boats have set up shop right next to their dock at Jack London Aquatic Center.
17: All right, Johnny, what do you think boat people smell like?
16: Oh, I can't even imagine.
19: You can smell it right here.
16: Probably worse than the seaweed.
18: Our John Ramos explains how those boats have already forced the rowing club to make some big adjustments.
17: You're going to have to watch out for all the derelict ships with all the people living off the grid.
16: I wonder if they have cannons.
17: I would like to interview the people that full-time live on a boat in a situation where they're just outside the jurisdiction of where you're supposed to be. Because it's not like they're just parked at a slip.
20: The number of derelict boats in the Oakland estuary has grown, and the operator of one youth camp says they're going to have to move because the situation has become unmanageable.
21: This was the first day of the East Bay Rowing Club's Learn to Row Summer Camp for Beginners. It operates out of the Jack London Aquatic Center in Oakland. Students aged 12 to 18 were getting a week-long introduction into the sport.
22: So this is like an intro camp to the actual rowing team, and on the rowing team we use these docks every practice when we're going out on the water.
21: But it was also the last day at this location, because what was happening on the dock this morning is causing the camp to have to move.
23: Right now the situation is fine, but this morning when I was here at 5, there was a lot of activity.
21: Heather Krakora is the club's executive director. She took photos early this morning of a pair of boats tied up to the dock with about 20 people offloading debris from one of them.
16: totally normal thing.
17: I think we've got some salvagers out there. Just digging up things they find on the floor of the ocean and bringing them up to sea.
16: I would imagine there's no treasure chests in there.
21: The cove has become filled with so-called anchor-out boats, vessels serving as living spaces for otherwise homeless individuals.
17: That's right. There's so many homeless in Oakland, they're even homeless on the sea.
16: You wouldn't call that the love boat.
23: Had about six last year. And now we have anywhere between 25 and 36.
21: Just a few hundred.
17: That's a lot of derelict boats to dodge if you're on the rowing team.
16: Oh, you can't row down there. That's like playing a game of Frogger with a bunch of bums on boats.
21: 100 yards away, small sunken boats clog the inlet to Lake Merritt. And next to it, a decrepit two-masted sailboat sits stuck in the shallow water.
17: You know what this looks like? And you got to see the video. It's on my randywangradio.substack.com. It looks like the aftermath of like the Miami Harbor after a hurricane. But this is just people crashing and burning their own boats.
16: I was in St. Martin right after they got hit by a Category 5 hurricane. And I saw some of what this man just described. But they have an excuse. They got hit by a hurricane. There haven't been any hurricanes in Oakland.
21: Listing dangerously toward the club's other dock, Heather fears that a low enough tide could cause it to topple over onto the structure.
23: And if we lose this, we have no way to get our coaches' launches in the water. How do we coach if we can't get our boats in the water?
21: The situation of people living...
17: That's a lot of debris to have to deal with.
16: Imagine being a teenager and you just want a letter in a sport because that's what the colleges want. And you say, you know, I really like rowing. I'm fortunate enough to live in a city that's right on the Pacific Ocean. Why don't I do that?
21: Illegally on the estuary has been a difficult one for the city to deal with. Right now, OPD has only one marine officer patrolling the entire area only 3 days per week.
16: Okay, so the pirates take over.
17: They've got one boat cop, and he works part-time. And he's the only guy that knows how to drive the police boat. A guy. He gets sick? No guy.
16: Okay. They need to have a full-time staff on that water to make sure that these pirates aren't doing anything illegal, which I guarantee you they are. And OPD probably needs a submarine, too.
21: They've tried removing boats and got sued, resulting in a $280,000 settlement. But
17: Wait, how did that happen?
16: How is it that you can't move a boat that's half sunk?
17: I'm going to guess the bums had a really good lawyer.
16: How do you live on a boat that's half underwater?
21: Walker lives on one of the anchor outs and says the activity at the dock this morning was people removing material from the stranded sailboat as they prepare to cut it up and dispose of it. He says they have been given until Thursday to clear out of the cove, and a sticker on the sailboat says it is scheduled to be removed on July 21st.
0: Everyone looks at us like we're some bad people doing bad things. And
17: guess how many missing teeth?
16: Wait, he has teeth?
17: You don't end up on an anchored boat outside of the Oakland estuary unless you've made some mistakes in life.
16: Yeah, Thurston Howell III, he's not.
0: You know, we're just out here living on boats.
16: And just in case you're wondering, no, it's not a carnival cruise.
0: Millions of people live on boats in marinas all over the world, but just because we can't get into a marina, they hate on us.
16: So we have the unhoused on land, and I guess we now have the undocked on water.
17: They're just people without slips. That's all.
16: That's all. Yeah. They've had some trouble in their life.
17: Who's pumping their sewage? Or is that just going straight into the ocean?
16: Is there a way to get it to the Tijuana River?
19: You can smell it right here.
21: He says they were trying to avoid the young rowers, and that's why they were on the dock in the early morning. But one of the derelict boats still remains at the dock, and with the anchor outs getting closer and more intrusive, the tenants at the Jack London Aquatic Center say they need the city to take action before they are completely overrun and are forced to abandon the facility.
17: Well, I don't know how much help the city of Oakland is going to be. They've got one boat cop, a guy.
16: What happens when he goes on vacation?
18: The club says it has reported issues with the illegal boats for more than 2 years. In addition to the city, they say they have appealed for help from the Coast Guard, the Port of Oakland, and the San Francisco Bay Conservation and Development Commission.
17: So there you go. A youth rowing club may have to abandon ship because of all of the derelict boats that are anchored off of the estuary.
16: And no one can do anything about it. The pirates just took over, and that's the way it is.
17: There is a lot. Apparently, the boat people population has exploded in Oakland.
16: How come on land, the homeless want to set everything on fire? You put them on boats where if they set that on fire, it would solve a great big problem for the rest of us. And they won't light the boats on fire.
17: Some of them get lit on fire, and then those end up on the floor of the ocean.
16: And then they just take over a new dilapidated vessel.
17: And then a boat tries to dock, and it crashes into the debris and the wreckage of the old boat, and that creates another crashed boat.
16: So we're just sinking boats right and left in that estuary.
17: Yes.
16: Let that sink in for a minute.
17: Let's go to Travis in Oakland real quick. Travis, hello.
1: Hey, guys. I just wanted to make a correction for you. In the spring of 2025, a huge hurricane hit the city of Oakland. It was called Hurricane Barbara Lee. And after that, it took off to Germany for a little while.
3: Quite
1: but
3: frankly.
1: It comes back once in a while to fight coal.
16: Thank you for the call, sir.
17: Hurricane Barbara Lee speaks for me.
16: All right. Let's move from Oakland to Alameda, where they're having more trouble on the beach.
17: The mayor of Alameda wants to crack down on the beach takeovers. The last one where a bunch of kids started shooting at each other with actual guns. For more, here's KPIX.
18: Right now at 5:30, the Bay Area has struggled to get a handle on street takeovers for years. Now rowdy crowds are taking over a local beach. Just a few weeks ago, two people were shot during a beach takeover. This happened in Alameda. Our Brad Hamilton spoke with the mayor about how she plans to take back control of the sand.
17: It's not a good time to be in the water in Alameda County.
16: No, and by the way, if the teenagers are having shootouts right there on the sand, what do you think the odds are at some point one of those stray bullets is going to sink one of these homeless vessels?
4: Outside of Alameda City Hall, Mayor Marilyn Ezzie Ashcraft lights up talking about the city. In 8 years at the helm, she says the ups have far outweighed the downs. But lately, one issue has been hard to ignore. They're called beach takeovers, and the mayor says not to be fooled by their innocent nickname.
5: It's not like a group of friends said, hey, everybody, we're having a picnic at the beach, playing volleyball, whatever. It's just come one, come all, and you don't know who's in the group.
4: Mayor Ashcraft tells us that these events are frustrating because they aim to overwhelm. Over the past several months, she says,
17: I don't know why the teenagers of this era seem to be solely motivated by filming on TikTok, them beating the crap or shooting at each other.
16: Yeah, someone needs to tell them that we have a word for that. It's called evidence.
4: The city and police have been sounding the alarm, warning about these planned swarms that are drawn in by social media. Then, on June 11th, the mayor says those warnings turned into reality. Gunfire erupted during a takeover at Alameda Beach, leaving two people injured.
5: This is why I would say to any young people who think, oh, that might be fun, it wouldn't be fun.
4: These events...
17: That'll tell them.
16: Boy, this mayor is Pollyanna.
4: And
16: oh, yeah, the kids love coming down to the beach. Oh, look, there's Annette Funicello with an AK-47.
5: Think, oh,

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1: June 11th shooting. They told us there was nothing to share at this time, and the next update will be posted to the department's social media pages.
2: So there you go. The Alameda mayor says she's going to crack down on the beach takeovers, but won't tell us how.
3: And this is just another example where the cops are in a no-win situation. Because if the cops show up to the beach when the teenagers have taken it over, and they start throwing them in the back of the black and whites, and they start wrestling with the teenagers are going to get hurt. And then the mayor's going to go, well, I never said to do that.
2: Yep. Let's go to Chris in San Francisco. Chris, hello.
4: Hello, John, Randy.
3: Yes, hey. Sir.
4: Hello, John. Hey, I just wanted to say I used to live in Alameda, and we've got the Coast Guard based right there on the estuary. So I don't understand why they can't go in and take care of this problem and keep that open for people and boats.
3: Yeah, you'd think that this could be part of the job of the Coast Guard, because the waterways, in theory, belong to the country, correct?
4: Yeah, and they've got huge container ships that come in and out of there. So it's a danger to them, and it's a danger to the guys living on the boats.
3: Now, here's the thing. The military is known for having, let's just say, a heavy hand. And if we send the military in to get the bums out, it's not going to go well for the bums. And I think you end up in the same place as with the teenagers, where the local authorities are going to go nuts if the military comes in and uses a heavy hand with the bums. And you'll hear the same phrase. Well, we didn't say to do that.
4: Yeah, but I was just thinking, I mean, they don't have to be heavy-handed with the bums themselves. Just take them off the boats and tow the boats away and scrap them.
3: Yeah, but here's the thing. When people are on meth, they're not, let's say, cooperative.
4: That's true. It's a sticky situation. But they could also assign them to the beaches on the other side of the island and have them handle the beach takeovers too, maybe.
3: Yeah, now that would be a meeting of the worlds, wouldn't it?
4: Oh, God. Put those taxpayer dollars at work.
3: Let the bums go to war with the teenagers.
4: That's a good one. I'd like to see that.
3: And the bums would come in by sea.
4: Yeah. Mutiny on the Bounty, I think it was.
3: Oh,
4: was
3: that a like Humphrey a Johnny Bogart Depp movie?
4: That's true.
3: All right. Thank you for the call, sir. It's the John Phillips Show.
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0: It's the Chad Phillips Show. Let's go to Josh in Oakland. Josh, hello.
1: How's it going?
0: Good.
1: So I was just making a comment about your last caller. So I actually am a contracting company that has contracts with the city of Oakland. And when we sign our contracts with the city of Oakland, there's actually affidavits that are a part of that contract that stipulate that we could not have had any interaction or done any work for the Department of Homeland Security, ICE, or even done any work or provided material for the border wall in order to be awarded a contract with the city of Oakland. So the chances of the city going to DHS, which is what Coast Guard is under, and asking them to help clear a homeless problem is probably slim to none.
0: Sadly, I think you're right. Thank you for the call, sir. We have 30 more minutes to go on the John Phillips Show. Don't you go anywhere.

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1: KABC News at the bottom of the hour. I'm Jeff Vaughn from On LACA. A warming trend combined with high humidity and a large number of visitors attending World Cup games in Los Angeles has prompted a heat advisory. Temperatures are expected to reach the mid to upper 90s in parts of LA County, with the hottest day expected Wednesday, according to the National Weather Service. Under normal conditions, these temperatures would not require a heat advisory. But the Weather Service says given the influx of visitors and numerous outdoor events across the county, there is a higher risk for heat-related problems, especially because humidity levels will be higher than normal. The next World Cup match in Los Angeles is Thursday night at SoFi when Team USA takes on Turkey. Heat advisory taking effect this morning and runs through 9 p.m. Thursday. More KABC News at the top of the hour. Get news and insights at onlaca.com. I'm Jeff Vaughn on The John Phillips Show.
2: In commerce at the 5 northbound Atlantis Boulevard off-ramp, we still have that disabled semi partially blocking that ramp. And if you're on the 5 southbound, still a slow ride from the 60 all the way down to the 605. Now on the 605 north at Solosan, I've got to report some debris in the right lane. And in South LA, 110 southbound before you get to Florence Avenue, had that crash blocking the express lanes, trying to get everything over to the right shoulder.
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14: Few people now have asked me about a TikTok trend that they've come across. It's called 75 Hard. The challenge was created by entrepreneur and author Andy Frisella, who calls it a, quote, transformative mental toughness program and an Ironman for your brain. So here's what it entails. Eat a structured diet with no alcohol, drink a gallon of water, read 10 pages of nonfiction, take a progress photo, and complete 2 45-minute workouts, one of them outdoors, every day for 75 days. Quite a challenge. We asked CNN fitness contributor Dana Santis about this, who reminded us that sustainable fitness isn't about punishment or proving discipline through extremes. It's about building habits that integrate into your lifestyle in a way that feels supportive and repeatable. If you ask me, that's going to be the key to long-term success. I'm Dr. Sanjay Gupta, helping you live a better life.

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0: And this Saturday, we're going to be running in a 5K for the Union Rescue Mission.
1: We're lacing up for something that actually matters, the Union Rescue Mission 5K in Griffith Park. Mark your calendar for Saturday, June 27th, a great morning for a great cause. It is going to be a wonderful day. 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
0: So we know in the primary election, much of Silicon Valley got behind Matt Mahan, not only with their votes, but with their dollars, too. We also know that Silicon Valley wants data centers to be able to open up in cities all over the country. However, data centers got voted down in some cities, including right here in California. And I believe it was what? Monterey Park?
1: In Monterey Park, they voted to ban data centers from their city. The residents of Paris with an E want to do the same thing. This is over concerns that I get conflicting reports, whether legitimate or not, about, oh, it's going to use up too much water. Well, if it's reclaimed water, it doesn't really matter. But yes, there is a whole lot of pushback against anything AI or data center related. Some of it's warranted, some of it's not warranted.
0: But when you look at how the election went for Silicon Valley in totality, Randy, it looks more like a mixed bag.
1: Let's see how the tech billionaires fared in the June primary. Here's a report from Monica Madden and ABC7 in the Bay.
3: Turning now to your voice, your vote. Big tech made some big investments in the California June primary. Did it pan out? While established candidates are calling victory at the top of the ticket, Silicon Valley is pointing to down ballot success as a sign of progress.
1: The progress was not Matt Mahan. That was a failure to launch.
0: I'll say.
3: BC7, Eyewitness News political reporter Monica Madden looks at the playbook heading into the midterms.
4: At a March launch party in Mountain View, tech CEO Gary Tan vowed to shake up Sacramento through his new political nonprofit.
5: Real accountability.
1: Hey, there's that word.
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1: It was a choice between the...
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2: Accountability.
1: And we went with accountability.
0: Well, I voted for You Can Smell It Right Here podcast.
8: You can smell it right here.
1: Every week, it'll be just John Phillips reacting to old videos of Katie Porter.
0: Well, sometimes we'll do videos of pirate ships battling one another in the Oakland Estuary.
9: With power.
4: Yes. Through Gary's list, Tan is hoping to bolster what he calls radical centrist candidates and policies. But even with
1: that'll inspire the NPPs to vote. Oh, no, it didn't.
0: And they're surprised that they lost.
4: The boost of $33 million from Silicon Valley donors. Matt Mahan finished sixth in the crowded race for governor. And in the
1: Katie Porter got more votes than him.
0: And she did what? 4.4%?
1: Yep.
4: South Bay Congressman Ro Khanna cruised to re-election.
1: Oh, yeah. Remember all the tech bros were trying to primary Ro Khanna? That didn't work either.
0: You know, that guy is always over television. He's on the television. He's all over social media. He must have some of the highest name ID in the state.
4: Tight opposition from tech donors who backed his challenger.
6: People don't want to be told by tech billionaires who their representatives are. They're tired of it.
4: I caught up with Khanna.
1: Which is funny because who did he support for governor, John?
0: He supported Tom Steyer, didn't he?
1: Yep.
0: I love that. All of these people who think that it should be illegal to be a billionaire got behind that guy.
4: Last week, after winning his primary with more than 62% of votes.
6: I think that sometimes these tech leaders.
1: It is a funny, funny thing. Congress has the lowest approval rating of pretty much any governmental body. Regardless, incumbents win again and again and again and again and again.
0: But here's the thing, though. They do until they don't. You could have a bunch of the incumbent Democrats get kicked out in New York State today. They're having their primary election right now as we speak by the DSA. The mayor of New York City, who's probably the most high-profile elected DSA member in the country, was very actively involved in many of these races, and he's trying to dump the old-school Dems and replace them with DSA candidates.
1: Oh, boy.
6: Just think, let's raise a lot of money and pour that money in, and that doesn't work. People look at who's going to improve their lives.
10: How do you explain losses for candidates like Tom Steyer, then?
6: Well, I think Steyer, who I supported, self-funded, and that was a hurt him. You know, people don't like big money.
4: But the
1: that's true. People were turned off by the fact that already because he had bad ideas and really didn't have a platform, he just went with what he thought was popular right now, and it turns out it wasn't. But it is a huge turnoff to know that somebody had $200 million to waste on a political campaign.
0: There's just something that smacks people as being unfair when someone does that. Now, that being said, sometimes it does work. Are you familiar with Gil Cisneros, the congressman from the San Gabriel Valley?
1: Oh, tell us about that one.
0: Okay. So his wife used to work over at KNBC. I think she was the assignment editor there. And he was a big fat guy that just stayed at home. I think he was like 400 pounds. And then he bought a lottery ticket that turned out to be a winner. And then that's when he decided he had something to live for, so he lost the weight. And then he ended up with millions of dollars. I think it was Powerball. It was one of the big ones. And he had all this money, and now he had a reason to live. And then he lost the weight, and he thought, you know what? I belong in Congress. So he just went and spent gobs of money to knock out young Kim, and then he beat her. And then she came back a term later and then beat him. And then when Grace Napolitano retired, and there was a Democrat seat that opened in that area, he just moved over there and outspent everyone else. And now he's back in Congress.
4: Results aren't so simple.
11: They put a lot of money into two campaigns that were not going well anyway. They did accomplish a significant number of victories in legislative races around the state.
4: Tan touting those wins in a statement to ABC 7, saying in part, quote, "The big picture is that centrists scored big victories. The story of this primary is that the pragmatic center is gaining ground."
1: Except in the governor's race.
0: Well, there was a whole bunch of them where that's not true. How about the LA mayor's race? How about all those races for city council where the DSA candidates did well?
1: Yep.
4: Political watchers say results may reflect a growing skepticism toward the tech industry's expanding role in politics.
12: We don't have great data on all the nuances of how voters decide to ultimately to pull the lever. There's a lot of skepticism.
1: I think we got to do away with that phrase. Does any state actually have a lever anymore?
0: No, you just color in the bubbles. It's like taking a college history test.
1: I know it's not as fun to say, but I would love to hear these pundits say, you know, we're not sure what goes through somebody's mind when they fill in the dot. Guess it just doesn't ring the same way.
12: Of tech money and tech moving into the realm of politics and becoming more and more powerful.
4: While progressives like Khanna argue voters are rejecting the influence of billionaires,
6: I think they don't understand the anger and the pain and the frustration of ordinary Americans.
4: The reality is more complicated.
11: All in all, primary day was a mixed bag for technology donors.
4: And the billionaire tax will be the next big test since it just qualified for the November ballot. Supporters like Khanna say the measure tackles growing economic inequality. And one Democratic strategist, on the other hand, tells me he thinks that if passed, it would wake a sleeping giant and deepen divisions in the state. Now, both sides.
1: Yes, those divisions would be between the healthcare union and the teachers union.
0: And someone has to explain to these idiots that if you kick out the most important industry in the state that's paying all the bills, who's going to be left to pay for your worthless social programs?
4: Are about to find out just how much political power Silicon Valley really has.
3: Do you think they'll be taking out a lot of ads and we'll see kind of the same kind of jousting that we had with the Steyer ads and the Becerra ads?
4: I think it's going to be even worse already.
3: Really?
4: Yes, I'm hearing that there's going to be spending that matches Steyer, if not even more. It's hard.
1: Hey, maybe we'll get a buy this time. No, all we got was those Young Kim ads.
4: The track, since there's not a prop name yet, but we've already seen about $130 million poured in from pro and, again, supporters. And
3: he spent $200 million, right?
4: Yes, exactly.
1: And there could be a blowback for that. If the tech billionaires spend millions and millions of dollars on ads saying that the billionaire's tax is awful, there may be voters out there that say, well, if you have money to buy all these ads, you have money to pay the tax. Again, I don't think most voters care where the tax is going. It's about revenge.
0: Well, the SEIU also has essentially unlimited amounts of money to spend. So it's not as if the billionaires are going to be the only ones to have their say. It's going to be during every commercial break on every show on the radio and television.
1: And you could argue, if the SEIU has this much money to spend on advertising, couldn't they lower the union dues so their members could breathe a little easier?
0: No kidding.
13: Wow. It's a lot of money. All right, Monica, thank you so much. Mm-hmm.
1: So there you go. We get a little break right now, but as soon as the summer's over, the political advertising is about to go to ludicrous speed.
0: It's the John Phillips Show.
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18: A Better Life with Dr. Sanjay Gupta.
19: Osteoporosis affects millions of people in the United States and around the world. It's a disease that basically causes someone's bones to become weak, brittle, and porous, which can increase their risk of fractures. Now, the good news here is there are things you can do other than, or in addition to, taking medications to prevent fractures before it's too late. One is to up your intake of calcium and vitamin D. You also want to eat more protein. One functional medicine dietitian told us that that helps build muscle, and if you're building muscle strength, then you are also building bone strength. You want to be mindful of your workouts. The best ways to build bone density, one therapist told us, are going to be resistance exercises like lifting weights, and also exercises that make your bones take a bit of an impact, such as jumping or even running, just loading the bones a little bit more. I'm Dr. Sanjay Gupta, helping you live a better life.
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0: It's the John Phillips Show. 800-222-5222 is the telephone number. 1-800-222-5222. Well, every once in a while, you buy a house that turns out to have an interesting history. Randy, you're aware of the fact that I once did that.
1: Oh, yes. Tell us that story.
0: Well, a house I bought at one point in time used to be used to film pornographic films.
1: You don't say.
0: But there was an elderly couple that lived there in between me and the porn people. Every so often, people buy homes that once belonged to celebrities, and that becomes part of the lore of the house. Well, Randy, there's now a house on the market in San Francisco that has a, well, let's just call it a very interesting history.
1: This'll tell you how hot the real estate market is in San Francisco right now with the AI tech boom. An abandoned home that had been taken over and pretty much destroyed by squatters is listing for sale at $1.3
0: million. If you're the realtor, what do you say when you take people on a showing?
1: Oh, that it's a teardown. That's what you say. Nobody is buying this house to keep it. They're buying this house to destroy it and build something new.
0: Yeah, I don't know if I would want to do a walkthrough.
1: For more on this, we go to NBC in the Bay.
2: An abandoned house near San Francisco's Castro neighborhood has been popular with squatters for years. Now, it's on the market. Even in the bad shape this home is in, the $1.3 million asking price isn't a problem in today's hot real estate market.
1: Abandoned, dilapidated homes are asking for over a mil.
0: That is wild.
2: Here's NBC Bay Area's Sergio Quintana.
3: At the edge of Kite Hill in San Francisco's Eureka Valley, this house with arched windows over the garage, including one that's broken.
1: Everything's boarded up.
3: Has become a bit notorious with neighbors. There is no running water or power at this house, but neighbors have reported to the city that squatters decided the best place to relieve themselves was at the top floor atrium.
4: Oh, God. They needed a place to do it, so they had the nice manners to do it in one basket, and unfortunately, it was an outside basket right in front of one of the neighbor's houses.
0: Okay, she's part of the problem. Squatters have taken over a home and hung that basket next to someone's house, and she refers to them as being polite.
1: John, real estate agents' whole jobs are to put lipstick on pigs. They find the silver lining in every single issue.
0: Well, I don't think there's enough lipstick over at the Mac counter.
3: Listing agent Zara Robotham and her brother James put together a promotional video highlighting its fixer-upper potential. A fixer-upper with a listing price of $1.3 million. I spoke off.
1: Here's a house that you definitely can't just move into. How about a million and a half?
0: Okay, here's the thing, though. If people on meth are used to living there and, let's just say, relieving themselves there, you think just because you move in, they're going to stop showing up?
3: Camera with a neighbor who was recently at one of the regularly scheduled open houses. I can't use the language he used to describe the shape of the house, but basically it's in pretty bad shape inside.
1: I'm going to guess the second word was hull.
0: I think you're probably right.
3: Still, with the nature of San Francisco's red-hot housing market right now, Robotham says they've already got a potential buyer.
0: Boy, are they in for a surprise.
1: I've got homes in my neighborhood in the San Fernando Valley that have been sitting on the market for like a year. No offers. A home that is practically unlivable, that's got its own poo-poo bucket, has already got a potential buyer, and it just went on the market.
0: It's not practically unlivable. It's definitely unlivable.
3: Homeowners who live nearby aren't surprised.
5: It's a teardown, right? And nobody's buying and paying anything for this building. They're going to knock it down and build something else. And if you look at the place next door, they could go up pretty high and build a pretty good size house on this lot.
3: Several houses.
5: Hope that would be nice.
3: Andy Decker lives just over the hill in Noe Valley. He says he often gets unsolicited offers on his home there, adding to his situation.
1: You ever gotten that? You ever get a weird piece of mail that's like, I would love to buy your house?
0: Oh, yeah. Oh, at my old house, I got it all the time.
1: One time, someone sent me a letter, and it had a picture of my house and the non-existent listing on Zillow with a sticky that said, I would like to pay you over this. Please call me. So creepy. Although I probably should have taken him up on it.
3: His niece just moved in after taking a job with OpenAI. Those unsolicited offers for your home in Noe Valley, what are they like?
5: I mean, a lot more than I ever thought, probably a million or two beyond what my wife and I thought our house was worth.
3: Really?
1: There's a new gold rush in San Francisco, and it's if you already own a home, you can sell it for a hell of a lot of money.
0: But it's only going one way right now, with AI being the dominant industry, not just in the state, not just in the country, but on the globe.
3: Real estate agent Robotham says the city is swirling with money right now and very few places to buy. So properties like this one on Yukon Street, even with the history of squatters, are being snapped up quickly. She says they're going for millions of dollars, and lots of times people are paying cash.
6: Oh, wow.
3: In San Francisco, Sergio Quintana, NBC Bay Area News.
1: You know what I learned from this story? I think I know why they call them squatters.
0: On that note, that'll do it for us today. We'll be back tomorrow at noon for another edition of the John Phillips Show.

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13: In Carson on the 91 eastbound before Avalon Boulevard, we've got a rollover accident. The two right lanes are going to be blocked, and it is stopped from the 110. In West Covina on the 10 eastbound before Azusa Avenue, we've got a crash making its way over to the right shoulder. And in Burbank, heads up on the 5 northbound before Burbank Boulevard. Got a ladder. It's going to be in the carpool and the left lane.
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0: It's 5 o'clock in the most powerful city in the world. It's time for the Guy Benson Show Happy Hour, brought to you by the Finnish Long Drink. 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
1: Is it the happy hour already on this Tuesday? It is. Welcome on in, everyone. I'm Guy Benson here on The Guy Benson Show. 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You can follow us on social media, at Guy Benson Show. I'm at Guy P. Benson on the personal feed. But with us now is Jason Rantz, host of the Jason Rantz Show on our great Seattle affiliate, Seattle Red. You can read his stuff at SeattleRed.com. Also check out his book, What's Killing America, at Jason Rantz on social. Jason, great to have you back.
2: Great to be back.
1: So I have a theme here that I want to explore with you, starting with a story in The Atlantic. The headline is, "The feel-good story of the World Cup is too good to be true. Some of the people celebrating American excess are not what they seem." So this is the piece in The Atlantic, and we had just talked about this wonderful effect all over our social media feeds of all these foreigners having a fabulous time in America for the World Cup and praising the country and Americans, and it's been great. So here comes the media, of course, to dump on it, because this is what they're programmed to do. They don't want it to be true in many cases. Justine Bateman, a filmmaker, who is the sister of the actor Jason Bateman, she's pretty based, and she responded to this piece in The Atlantic with her review. She wrote this: "It's sad that someone would feel compelled to write an article like this. Within this Atlantic article, the writer strains against the joy that's been expressed by our foreign World Cup guests and tries to find evidence of its falseness. He is unable to. I have saved you the trouble of reading the article. Enjoy all the happy videos instead." And, The Atlantic, "You would gain many subscribers if you were to print instead the obvious piece about the joy being expressed and also pull some happiness to yourself in associating with this joy." So, Jason, there's a few stories along these lines that I want to get to, but starting here, because so many of us have been feeling that joy and that affirmation and that sense of civic pride and patriotism and togetherness because we Americans collectively are being these great hosts and a lot of scales are falling from the eyes of many of our guests, here comes some journos to try to rain on the parade, and Justine Bateman's making the point, the piece doesn't even really prove the thesis. They're just desperate to advance the thesis regardless.
2: Yeah, and none of this should surprise us, especially coming from The Atlantic. It's not just that they're joyless, insufferable lunatics. It's that they're broken by Trump. And this idea that anyone can come into this country that's run by a fascist and actually enjoy themselves is just too much for them to handle. This is the result of sort of that elitist left-wing journalist who lives in a bubble, surrounded by people who think like they do, who never get exposed to any of real America. They live in New York. They live in Los Angeles, and everything that they believe and do is seen through this very insular lens of this broke-minded viewpoint that we can't enjoy anything because our guy didn't win or our woman didn't win, that the person that we see is this existential threat is in the White House, thus everyone has to live these miserable lives just like they live. And it's just so refreshing to have people come here and not just celebrate this country, but it's important to note where they're celebrating. There's obviously people coming to New York or Boston and singing the praises, but there are a lot of people who are going on these road trips, and they're going into Ohio and Michigan and Texas and Oklahoma, and that's where they're falling in love with this country. They talk about the Waffle House visit in the middle of the night, or going to some diner with a waitress who's worked there for 40 years and having these conversations, or it's going into, you know, one of these sports shops where you can buy pretty much everything, and their minds are exploding simply going into like a Costco or a Walmart, or finding out, hey, we have air conditioning. It is simple fun, and we should be embracing this instead of looking for reasons to cast it aside or just reject it. And, you know, I read at least part of the, it's an unusually long piece for a story that doesn't have any details. And the best that they could come up with was some of the people who were celebrating are influencers online. Well, yeah, I believe that. They've got large following. I don't know why we would be dismissing them. That's part of the reason why we even found out some of these people, is because they have large audiences. And since we hit that, the algorithm is now hitting us with all these other people who are not influencers celebrating this country. This is a good thing.
1: Yeah, it's like all this fabulous PR as a result of just us being us. It's somehow an affront to some of these leftists in newsrooms who feel like everyone needs to share this dour, miserable, politicized worldview at all times. And if there's good PR coming to America from unlikely sources, soccer fans from abroad, then you've got to go sniff it out because it can't possibly be real. And again, the actual evidence that it's phony is basically non-existent. By the way, to a point that you just touched on, even The Economist had a story, more worthwhile, saying European football fans, talking about soccer, visiting America are discovering the mass affluence of the country's suburbs. The wealth enticing holidaymakers troubles European elites. America, once a peer, seems to be racing ahead. Well, we have raced ahead because of our policies and because we aren't Europeanizing what we do in this country. And that's why there is this growing gap where we are growing more and more wealthy, and some of these other people from around the globe are coming here, they're living it, they're experiencing it, and some of them want a piece of it, want a part of it, and I certainly don't blame them. Now, along similar lines, Jason, was a piece in your local paper, the Seattle Times, and this was published before the game out in Seattle at the stadium where the Seahawks play, where Team USA beat the Australians on Friday 2-0, which helped them clinch an advancement, and then later they clinched this group as well. And the place looked absolutely electric, not just in the stands, but like the Fox pregame show had hundreds or thousands of people surrounding the set, going nuts, chanting USA, wearing red, white, and blue. But the Seattle Times headline ahead of that whole spectacle and all that excitement was, "Some Seattle soccer fans have mixed feelings about patriotically backing the U.S. team during the FIFA Men's World Cup, given the actions of President Donald Trump." And you can just add in the wah, wah, Debbie Downer trombone that they were trying to shoehorn into this narrative. Seattle Times seemingly like, hey, we are unhappy about this. We have mixed feelings about this. Like James Tallarico, the Democratic Senate nominee in Texas, saying that the American flag is very complicated as a symbol. This is how leftists think. And so it must be a news story then. We can't just have unbridled fun and patriotism in Seattle under Trump, my God. So they went out to try to like cherry pick and find these people who are moping around saying, well, I guess I'm happy about the soccer, but Trump, it's just kind of, again, sad quasi-pseudo-journalism, and you can talk about that piece and then maybe juxtapose it to the attitude and the atmosphere last week on the ground in your city.
2: Yeah, exactly. And to be clear, we're not talking about actual soccer fans. We're talking about activists who maybe like soccer or pay attention to soccer. And that's always been my critique, especially in Seattle, of so-called soccer fans. We have the Seattle Sounders in the MLS, and we're very active in this. I used to do the broadcast for the Sounders a few seasons ago, and I'm actually a fan. But they go out, and you talk to these people, and they get organized, and they show up with a bunch of political signs, not because they care about what's happening on the pitch, but because it's like this little club of losers who can get together and complain about whatever it is, whatever, you know, cause du jour there is, while simply being at a soccer game. It's kind of annoying. But, you know, they're talking to some dude in that Seattle Times piece, you know, a former Boeing engineer who's an elderly man. I think he's 69, 70 years old. And he says, you know, I can't bring myself to rooting for the team because of who the president is. And he had to take down his own American flag that was flying outside of his home, and he replaced it by a Manchester United flag, which is a European soccer team. The wrong team, by the way. It should be Man City if you're going to replace anything. But I mean, these are lunatics. These are people who are perpetually unhappy, and to go to them as somehow the voice of what's going on the ground, the reflection of how the local community is taking it, is just so silly. But that's the tell. It's not that they represent anything within the greater community. It's that they represent the small group of perpetually angry news writers at the Seattle Times. That they
1: right, exactly.
2: This was a good
1: it's
2: idea
1: not, it's manufactured, right? It's a manufactured, like, of course there are some, like, mopey, malcontent leftists in Seattle, right? Story to come. That's not exactly news. To me, the actual news was the electricity in Seattle, with our fans losing their ever-loving minds for Team USA and the victory and everyone belting out Country Roads after the win. That's the story. But some journalists always see it another way. I guess that's their problem. Now let's turn, Jason, again along similar lines, this type of quote-unquote journalism that we were just talking about. You have called out Axios for a story that they've written about LGBTQ Americans wanting to leave or having trouble leaving red states because of all the oppression or whatever that they're experiencing in red states. And this is, you know, a Pride Month special from Axios. And you then read the piece and found it deficient in a number of ways. Tell us about this.
2: Well, it was completely deficient in actual evidence to back up the central claim. And the reason why I was familiar with this as a topic, we had maybe 3 weeks ago or so, there was a push here in Seattle for a declaration of an emergency. There was a refugee crisis for LGBTQ2IAS++ Americans who are escaping the red states because of all these anti-trans laws. And I read the letter that one of the local agencies put out, the LGBT Commission, to declare this crisis. And like, oh yeah, all these people are coming here. And then they say at the end, now we don't have any data that shows that we've got people coming here beyond anecdotes. And that's that. I think you and I talked about this a few weeks ago.
1: No, so they just believe it, right? They want to believe it, and therefore it must be true, and therefore it must be a crisis.
2: Do I believe there are some people who are transgender who are leaving to come to Seattle? Yeah, sure. Yeah. Seattle is very welcoming and open to trans people. But that doesn't mean there's a refugee crisis. And in this Axios piece, they claim in the opening sentence, there's an exodus happening. But then all the way at the bottom, they bury the caveat that they've got no evidence of that very claim, that there's no evidence, there's no data set that proves any of this. And so it is, again, it is manufactured. It fits an agenda. It fits a message that they want to send. And rather than look for actual data to back up their view, they just kind of bury the fact that there is no data to back it up.
1: No, they lead with their opinion like it's news and then don't back it up. It's just like actually that World Cup story and like the sad sack piece in The Atlantic that we opened this conversation with. Exact same format of fake journalism replicated in another national publication. And along similar lines, there's one more story I want to talk about with you when we come back. Jason Rance, don't go anywhere. It's the Guy Benson Show.
0: In the swamp, not of the swamp. Guy Benson.

0: the expectation and the norm is to win, and that is what we will be able to do here. I believe in the power of UCLA.
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10: For decades, the prevailing wisdom for someone who's had a heart attack has been to put them on beta blockers for the rest of their life. But new research suggests that might not be necessary, and that the benefits of these medications probably taper off after a year or two. On the whole, and for the average person, beta blockers are very safe and very effective. But, as with any medication, they can come with a cost. A financial one, and also potential side effects. We're talking about things like fatigue, dizziness, dry mouth, dry eyes. I want to be clear when I say that you absolutely should talk to your doctor before starting or stopping any medication. 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I'm Dr. Sanjay Gupta, helping you live a better life.
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0: easy box for leftists because we're openly gay and conservative, and it rankles some people. I don't really care. But I follow some of these stories with a bit of interest. There was a controversy in San Francisco where it was Pride Night for the San Francisco Giants, and there was some sort of rainbow logo on the hat, on the uniform, in accordance with Pride Night. And there were some Christian ball players on the team who, as their mini-protest, wrote a Bible verse on their own hats. And this caused quite a stir. One of the lefty broadcasters for the team was excoriating those players. Other people saying, well, you're breaking the rules if you're altering the uniform, and they wanted to punish these guys, and there was a lot of pressure to do so. And Major League Baseball kind of seemed like maybe they were going to go along again with one of these woke mobs, a terrible mistake that they made back in Atlanta and Georgia with the All-Star game years ago with that whole phony voter suppression BS. But now we have learned in a letter that was sent to Senator Josh Hawley of Missouri, who had pursued this question, the commissioner of Major League Baseball has written to the Senate and saying that baseball was wrong to, quote, threaten the Giants players over Bible verses. And he's promising, this is Hawley's tweet, to never fine or discipline the players or any players for their religious beliefs. So this is kind of an interesting little skirmish in the culture wars. And the last piece I'll add before I turn it over to you for your commentary, there's a guy named Dan Savage, who is an openly gay, very lefty, progressive sex columnist type dude. He has spoken out against this push to punish the players and to compel players to wear LGBT stuff on their uniforms because of some Pride Night. He's saying, don't do this. Don't coerce these athletes. It is not helping. And to me, that's obviously true. You look at the erosion of support for gay rights among Americans, especially conservatives. It's this kind of coercive nonsense that I think is turning a lot of people off as opposed to live and let live. And if Dan Savage can see it, and maybe even Major League Baseball is coming around to not follow this lefty trend, maybe that's actually a good sign on the actual live and let live in both directions front.
1: I would go a step further. It shows the world that we're on the right side of this issue. Major League Baseball getting involved here at all and then immediately caving is due to the fact that on that culture war issue, the public was pretty clear in whose side they were on, right? I mean, there was immediate pushback from average fans. Baseball fans and baseball players tend to be a little bit more red than blue. And looking at this, everyone sort of instinctively knew that if any of the teams forced players or coerced players or pushed players into wearing some sort of hat that said something that they disagreed with, they would be up in arms. Or if any of the players for Pride Night wrote on it that says, you know, love wins or something, or no hate, there would not have been any pushback from the MLB. This was a self-inflicted wound. They decided to get into something political, and now they're suffering the price for it. In the end, they're making the right decision, but it should not have come to this to begin with. And that's the sad part on all of this, is that they are self-inflicted wounds. Major League Baseball, I thought, has done a pretty decent job of completely staying out of anything political. Every once in a while, you'll say, and I, you know, if you want to put up a pride flag for Pride Month, like I get that because you're fine. Trying to cater towards it. Fine, go ahead and do that. But for the most part, they've gotten out of any of the controversies because they just stayed away. They understood
0: and they had that fiasco in Georgia, right? So I think they kind of got burned by all of that. And the thing that just amazes me a little bit, Jason, is how some of these hardcore left-wing activists, they push so far and so hard on this stuff in such a counterproductive way that even the likes of Dan Savage ends up sounding like, you know, a voice of reason in the room where you and I are favorably citing a tweet of his, where it's like, yeah, maybe everyone should kind of wake up and make much better decisions and give some more space and grace in a pluralistic society than this dogma that they try to enforce, in this case, unsuccessfully. Jason Rantz, he's got his show on Seattle Red, our proud affiliate out there. You can buy his book and read it, What's Killing America. His column's always good. He gets scoops all the time. SeattleRed.com. You can follow him for all of that at Jason Rantz. Jason, thanks so much.
1: Thank you.
0: More of the Guy Benson Show Happy Hour coming right up.

Benson Show. It's our happy hour. Jason Rant still with us, kind to stick around during the break. So, Jason, lastly, since we are talking about some Pride-related stuff, and it is still, for the next couple of days, Pride Month, and you and I don't always fit into a very easy...

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6: Tough and Carson with a wreck on the 91 eastbound. This is just before Avalon. A crash involving two cars and they both flipped over. Now, I just checked out the Caltrans cameras. The three left lanes are blocked. That drive is crawling from the 110 freeway. In fact, it's pushing traffic back onto Artesia Boulevard, which looks slow from about Normandy Avenue. The northbound side of the 110 also affected. We're seeing a backup here all the way from Sepulveda Boulevard as you make your way back to the 405.
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15: A better life with Dr. Sanjay Gupta.
16: A colleague of mine went to a meeting of the primetime seniors the other week. There are programs like this all over the country for people in their 60s, 70s, 80s, and beyond to stay active. It's not just something to keep older folks busy. It helps to keep their bodies in shape and their brains sharp. Showing up with a good attitude is a must, and research shows that having the right mindset actually does lead to better physical aging. So if you need some suggestions to boost your positivity, experts we talked to recommended focusing on goals, which can boost your confidence. Practice gratitude, they said. One of the seniors my colleague met told her that just waking up in the morning is, quote, better than the alternative. That's true. Focus on the things you can control. Diet and exercise. And very importantly, surround yourself with positive people, because that can be contagious. I'm Dr. Sanjay Gupta, helping you live a better life.
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0: talking about the issues you care about. Guy Benson.
1: In our first hour today, we welcome back to the program Yemisi Egbewale, longtime Democratic strategist, talking about the direction of her party, primary day in New York and beyond. Here's part of that conversation with Yemisi. So I want to ask you about these primaries in New York City. There's this trio of Democrats that the mayor has endorsed. I talked about one of them in the last segment and previously as well, in Brad Lander. There's this other woman, Chevalier, who's extremely controversial and quite radical. Meanwhile, you've got kind of the more mainstream element of the party, which is still, in my view, rather far left, even compared to a number of years ago. But whatever that may be, you have this DSA sort of radical insurrection against the party establishment, where they're trying to get these types of candidates elected to key seats, in this case, congressional seats, where you're trying to unseat Democrats who are generally very loyal Democrats, but not as far left as the Zohran Mamdanis of the world and the Bernie Sanders would like. What's the view inside the Democratic Party? Because it seems like there's something going on, and a lot of the party elders and senior officials are kind of paralyzed right now. At least that's my view from the outside.
2: In a way, I think that New York Democrats and the New York congressional delegation should have been prepared for this moment. There was no way that Zohran Mamdani, coming in on that very deep blue wave last year, wasn't going to expend his political capital at the start of his mayoralship to support and lift up candidates. So I am a little bit disappointed with the establishment that does feel in a bit of a scramble, especially because I think the candidates that Zohran has elevated are not of good quality. I mean, we talked about Chevrolet, and we could do an entire episode about that and the things that she said, especially today when she walked out of a Spanish language radio show when they asked her about denigrating Dominicans and the Dominican flag. These are people who are clearly not prepared for prime time, in a sense. However, they were incredibly loyal to Zohran and his mayoral race. And so these are the people that he's going to put forward. And it's just important for Democrats to realize that candidate quality for people on the far left and within DSA does not matter. Does not matter whatever they've said before. They'll go on some show and they'll say, well, it's not what I believe now, even though we know that it truly is. It's really time for the Democratic establishment to wake up and realize that these people are not your friends. They are people who want to change at its core the Democratic Party.
1: And they're sort of saying so openly, right? They're kind of declaring war on the party. It's maybe like a hostile takeover situation. And it seems like a lot of the members of the rank and file party may be uncomfortable with it, but they're not really sure what to do about it, because that's where a lot of the grassroots energy and activism and money is right now, right? I mean, it's, you can only resist so long if this is what your base actually wants. Is this what the base wants?
2: They're highly organized in a way of capturing the base's attention. Look, Esfiat can run on the fact that he's been a congressman for five terms. He's chairman of the Congressional Hispanic Caucus, but he doesn't communicate in a way that I think really grabs people. Whereas you have these activists and organizers that are used to doing that door knocking. They are the boots on the ground, and they know, regardless if the policy matches, regardless if the messaging that they're sending will actually come to fruition, they know how to capture people in the moment. And that is what I think is missing from a lot of older, more establishment Democrats. It's not just about record alone. There are people who run on poor records and still do fairly well. Why? Because they capture the attention in this economy.
1: Okay, let's talk about Ms. Chevalier, who Mamdani has fully embraced and endorsed and had a big rally for her alongside Bernie Sanders. And he said some things about AIPAC and called them monsters. That's gotten a lot of attention and criticism from Jewish groups. That being said, it goes well beyond that when it comes to her. She called Joe Biden, who he used to work for, a rapist and a war criminal. She has condemned, from a left-wing identitarian perspective, interracial relationships, or at least questioned them. She talked about using the American flag to wipe her dirty hands on the flag. I mean, the list goes on and on with her. Her policy positions, even some that she's not walking away from, are very, very extreme. She blamed the United States for Russia invading Ukraine. I mean, you just keep going down the list. She's said all sorts of crazy things. Some of them she's I think, cynically and unconvincingly tried to run away from. Some of them she's like, yes, that's what I believe. No, I won't condemn Hamas. No, I won't condemn October 7th. Yes, I do believe that every single illegal immigrant should be allowed to stay in the country regardless of criminal record. I mean, it's sort of astonishing to me the stuff that she is not at least pretending to back away from.
2: And interesting in what she doubles downs in, right? When she did the sit-down questionnaire with the New York Times editorial board, she was asked four times if she would put a murderer in prison. That is a basic question. I think even a kindergartner could answer that question. And she avoided it. She talked about systems and structures and overarching powers. But that all plays to the theme of DSA. Everybody is the enemy. It is the billionaire's fault. It is the corporation's fault. Well, this is going to be her problem in trying to connect to actual everyday people. Because if everybody is the enemy, then who do you root for? Who is the hero?
1: It's a tough position. On that point, Mamdani has given his blessing to this woman, and he's pretending sometimes to be like, oh, gosh, I didn't know that about her. But he has not backed down one inch on any of his support for her and then his full-throated endorsement. And he's a very well-liked figure on the left now in American politics. But I think a lot of other Americans view him skeptically or negatively. It seems like it's risky for him to be endorsing people, you know, this crazy and this extreme. I mean, not sure if a murderer should go to prison, not sure if an illegal immigrant convicted rapist should be deported. That is so far out there that I'm kind of, you know, wondering, is he perhaps playing with some fire here? My full discussion with Yemisi Egbewale, available online at GuyBensonShow.com. 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When we come back, the home stretch, Cookie is back, at least for now. We'll catch up with her while she's here next.
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0: 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I've been surfing here since I was a kid. Now, seeing my grandson out on the water, it means everything to me. 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
2: 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And I believe we have, check, check, are you there? Check, check. Christine, do we have a cookie in the house?
1: Is that you, boss?
2: Well, I mean, barely. I mean, am I really boss when I'm, like, doing a show that you just occasionally swing by?
1: It seems like that. Okay, I'm going to take a different approach because I feel like in the meeting I took an angry approach. So let's take a nice approach. Right, Dylan? Maybe I should try that.
3: Sure. Okay. Give it a shot.
1: Okay, so there are reasons that I have been off more than usual and will be in the next few weeks more than usual that I am not at liberty to say. But I need to...
2: Are they court mandated?
1: Oh, my God. What's the first thing you said to me? How, when I was like, oh, let me think about my weekend. What happened? And you go, what did you say?
2: I just wondered if you had any sort of... interaction with law enforcement.
1: Correct. We yes, thank
2: trying
1: you.
2: Trying to recap the weekend. I was just prompting you with possibilities.
1: I have to be here every single day in the month of August. So that takes half the summer where I would take a lot of days off, or not a lot, but I would take days off. So I know, I just like incriminating myself right there.
2: You take the whole month. You take a very French approach.
1: No.
2: You're like, hello, I am Cookie, and this is my cigarette. I will see you in the fall.
1: So anyway, I will be off a little more, and then you're going to be off. So, you know, it's like two ships passing in. What's the saying? The night. Anyway, we're passing ships. We're not going to see each other that much. And I know how upset.
2: Well, I'm not really that passing of a ship. I'm just here doing the show. Sturdy, steady vessel, and you're a sturdy gal off gallivanting wherever you happen to be. How was it, Mexico? This most recent trip?
1: No, that's in 2 weeks.
2: Got it.
1: Yeah.
2: That
1: I'll
2: is
1: be
2: in two weeks. But,
1: right
2: but you're
1: now,
2: also gone somewhat this week, aren't you? You're here for like a day or two, then you're gone again?
1: Yeah, just for Thursday, and then that's it. That is it.
2: Well, no, it's not, because then you're gone again the week after that, right?
1: Right, and that's it.
2: Following.
1: Wait, is that it, Dylan?
3: No.
1: No, it's not.
3: Week somewhere.
1: Yeah, okay. And then that's it. That's it.
2: Is this all written down on your calendar that you've drawn for yourself with like a stencil and a ruler and all of that?
1: Joelle, what do you see right here?
4: Oh, guys, you need to be here. Wow. She has the paper calendar written with a number 2 pencil.
1: There we go. Had a little erasing to do.
3: Vintage. Yeah, I was going to say, is there eraser marks all over it?
1: Can you see the eraser marks?
4: I'm taking a good look. Yep, can confirm 100%.
2: I think those all said, will be at work, and then they all just got erased. I'm guessing.
1: It's like, this is, I know it sounds so juvenile to say this, but I'm going to say it. This is so unfair because in the meeting, you're like, oh, you're off Thursday and Friday. I'm like, no, actually, I'm off Thursday. Dylan is off Friday. And you're like, oh, okay.
2: Yeah, well, who do you think's been like doing the job this whole time? He needs a break from all this work. I mean, you need some time off from your time off.
1: I did actually. I was excited to come into work today. Remember, Dylan? I was like, oh, yeah. You know what? I'm actually excited to get back to work.
3: I mean, to continue the analogy, I've been steering the ship here. And
2: not passing in the night here, just doing the work. No, I mean, you do want to break up the monotony of your vacations with like 2 or 3 solid days of work at a time, and then back off you go. Now, Christine, I do want to note for the audience, and this is something that was announced earlier in the week, actually, just yesterday morning, in fact, on KCMO, our affiliate in Kansas City, where you and I were at a great event last year with that great audience and a fabulous team over at KCMO. They are doing another event, and it is to celebrate America 250. It is in mid-September, so it'll be Wednesday the 16th of September in Kansas City at a brewery. So I know that you are going to be highly interested in that. And they've decided, apparently, that you were on good enough behavior last time that they're inviting not only me, but also you back for this event. It'll be their whole lineup, morning till evening, of KCMO, talking about America at 250 years. Tickets available now. If you're listening to us on KCMO or in the surrounding area, sometimes people will fly in for these things. If you want to come say hi, we will be there. KCMOtalkradio.com. Tickets available. And then Christine, Pete Mundo, who's one of their hosts and the programming director there, he also let me in on this plan that immediately preceding this big event on the 16th, two nights prior to that, the Kansas City Chiefs are hosting the Denver Broncos Monday Night Football. And for some reason, they have invited you to that as well. Are you ready? Are you ready for this?
1: Well, I kind of figured Pete Mundo would invite me. Because
2: are you ready for some football? You might even
1: I am. Because Pete and I are like, I mean, dare I say best friends. So I'm not surprised by the invite. And also, I feel that I did such a wonderful job last year. And boy, did you, Guy. You did an outstanding job.
2: Yeah, you were shocked.
1: It was amazing.
2: You were shocked at how good I was.
1: who is this guy?
2: He's good.
1: So good.
2: Like, isn't that your host? Oh, yeah. I was actually talking to Pete on the air yesterday in Kansas City, and we were talking about this game and how it could be a really good one, right? The Broncos and the Chiefs, and I remarked that maybe you would finally see some decent football as a Jets fan. You have to get out of your neck of the woods to go watch these two teams. So I'm very excited for that.
1: We've
2: got it circled on the calendar. And if you're in the Midwest or that general area and you're interested, tickets available, kcmotalkradio.com, the 16th of September. And I know that seems very far off. Like, that's 7 to 8 cookie vacations from now. But it will sneak up on us. It will, because all of a sudden, you know, summer hits, 4th of July, August, there's a lot going on with kids out of school and everything. Then you blink, and the school year starts again, and all of a sudden it's going to be mid-September. So go get your tickets. We can't wait to be back in Kansas City and might have a few other plans or ideas percolating with other stations around the country in the months and or year to come. So just putting that out there.
1: Yes.
2: Little preview.
1: And listen, if you are a program director out there and you want to be my best friend too, just call. Just give me a call.
2: Or you can email other people who might actually be here, and we can perhaps put something together in a professional way, right? So, you know, you can gain a new friend, best friend perhaps. What a deal. Or we could, you know, discuss, you know, among the adults. But that's, you know, that's neither here nor there. Christine, on this most recent, in the time that we have left here, just a few moments to go, with you being gone late last week into early this week before you're gone again later this week, in the most recent time off, hard to keep track of them, but the most recent one, any major highlights, any really fun, exciting things?
1: I'm trying to think. No, you know,
2: did you mention your idea to Bobby? Did he hear the home stretch where you're talking about going to Newark Airport and trying to act like a scalper to offer your home for a very high price to World Cup fans?
1: I mean, he just said that was like completely out of the question. So like he wasn't even going to entertain that one. You know, I think he had to entertain the episode where I sold our house because he came home and literally there was a real estate agent there. So he kind of had to take me seriously. This one, he's like, it's not happening. We're not having.
2: Don't they have a monorail at Newark Airport? I think they do. In between the terminals, I'm picturing you on this monorail.
1: riding around on it all day?
2: Yeah, but it's like going up to random people that you think might be foreign, putting on whatever accent you think it might be, and then entering a negotiation for your house that no one wants. I'm envisioning this.
1: Yeah, but you're forgetting the best part, too. Like, transportation by me to and from the stadium.
2: Yeah, you can definitely add that as a feature on your, would you put out like a glossy flyer, or is that too much evidence? Cause it's not really allowed in your town.
1: It just seems like a lot of work.
2: Hush, hush.
3: Does she know how to do that? I don't think she knows how to put together a flyer.
1: I could take my pencil and draw my house for that.
3: Yeah. It would be a hand-drawn sketch.
2: You're like, come here on this date. I did see, now, Christine, you had sent to the group, you were very excited in your community just recently. There was a big poster that was hanging in a storefront about a Mahjong club.
1: Yes.
2: This was one of the other things that you talked about recently. One of your new ideas was to start a Mahjong club. And this was like within a week or two, up goes this banner. So I asked, wow, have you followed through? I'd actually be impressed. And the answer, of course, was what?
1: No.
2: No.
1: And you
2: someone
1: knew
2: else
1: that.
2: Did that. I knew it. I wanted you to admit that you had dropped that idea like every other idea
1: well, no,
2: you
1: no,
2: ever
1: no, no, no. I think that I'm going to have to push the Mahjong training off till the fall.
2: Yeah.
1: Just because I'm so busy with work
2: yeah, you have so
1: in
2: much
1: the summer.
2: Time off. You have so much time off. You couldn't possibly plan a Mahjong club.
1: No, I'm going to be busy. Do you know they have me here? You know what they're doing in August? They're having me do double duty. So I'm doing your show and they're putting me with Jimmy Fallon at some
2: point,
1: too.
2: The idea that you're opposed to double duty, I've seen you double fisting at every bar you've ever been to. You know how it goes. You'll handle it just fine. And with that, we've got to go.
1: Okay.
2: And perhaps we'll have another Cookie home stretch tomorrow. A farewell before her next vacation. We'll do a farewell. Hello is today. Farewell is tomorrow on The Guy Benson Show. We, of course, will be here doing that show. Same time, same place. We'll talk to you then. You take the whole month. You take a very French approach.
1: No.
2: You're like, hello, I am Cookie, and this is my cigarette.
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12: Major gas station chains are being sued by California drivers who say the companies are using artificial intelligence to set gas prices. Mark Mayfield reports.
13: The lawsuit claims companies like BP, Circle K, and 7-Eleven broke state antitrust laws by using an AI tool to coordinate higher prices. The lawsuit also claims the companies violated a new California law aimed at stopping price fixing through algorithms. The suit says a practice led to increases of up to 30 cents per gallon in the affected areas. The lawsuit covers more than 1,700 stations and seeks compensation for the drivers who overpaid for gas.
12: A camping site with 100 tents is set to open tomorrow along Sacramento's River District along Sequoia Pacific Boulevard, called the Safe Camping Site. City officials say the site is near where several unhoused individuals already stay at, and the goal is to reduce the number of unsheltered people living out on the streets. The tents will be set up on platforms between metal containers with overhead canopies. There will also be amenities like restrooms, security around the clock, as well as case management services. A federal crackdown on healthcare fraud has swept up another five suspects in Southern California. More from Jason Nathanson.
14: The U.S. Attorney's Office says the arrests include a Whittier woman who is allegedly scamming Medi-Cal out of $270 million for fraudulent prescription drug claims, and a guy from the San Fernando Valley whose hospice care companies allegedly fraudulently billed Medicare for $27 million. The arrests are part of a larger federal crackdown on healthcare fraud involving more than $6.5 billion in false claims, with more than 450 people charged so far.
12: And a woman is in custody after starting a car fire in Oakland. Officials say the incident took place Monday near 73rd Avenue. According to officials, when officers responded, the woman hit at least one officer with a large stick before she was arrested. That's the latest. I'm Jordan Christmas.
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16: A crash in Carson has wrapped up on the 91 eastbound before Avalon. All lanes are now open, but the drive still pretty tough, although recovering quickly. 91 eastbound jams from the 110 freeway and Artesia Boulevard. Very slow moving from Western Avenue as you make your way to the 91. Let's also take a look at the drive on the 91 as you travel through Anaheim. Eastbound slowing from the 57 freeway all the way to Green River.
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23: How did I lose weight? 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
0: 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Wild ride on Wall Street today after a nervous night in Asia. The Dow, the S&P 500, and the NASDAQ all ended lower today as a tech sell-off that started during the previous session picked up steam overnight. Markets in Asia taking a hit as the chip-related stocks sold off. The S&P 500 dropped 107 points, 7,365, while the NASDAQ dropped nearly 600 points, settling at 25,587. The Dow came in for a closing loss of just about 46 points today at 51,666. Yep, the major averages came off their lows as tech stocks outside of some of the chip makers like Microsoft and Amazon, as well as names like Walmart, some of the consumer staples, Procter & Gamble and Johnson & Johnson moved higher. IBM popped 5% in all this following an upgrade to overweight at J.P. Morgan. And Sherwin-Williams, the paint company, and Merck also moved higher. Selling picked up globally with South Korea's KOSPI leading the region's losses overnight. It was a nervous night there with the South Korean benchmark, which, by the way, is up 95% this year, down about 10% on the day, while the Nikkei in Japan dropped about 3.5%, breaking 8 sessions of gains. Among the casualties of the day, MU, Micron Technology, moved lower, with the memory chip maker down about 13%. SanDisk also dropped 13%. Seagate Technology dropped 5%. And Intel, which has been in the spotlight lately, hitting record highs, pulling back 6%. And AMD and Qualcomm also moving lower today. SpaceX had a rough launch to the trading day today, but did move up about 1%. After all, SpaceX shares closed nearly 1% higher, snapping a three-day losing streak, which the stock lost nearly 24%. Shortly after the markets opened today, shares dropped below 150 for SpaceX, the price of its first trade when it debuted nearly 2 weeks ago. The slide took a SpaceX market cap below $2 trillion. How about that? Elon Musk's space and AI company saw a $400 billion sell-off yesterday, dropping 16% following drops of 3.6% and 5% the previous 2 days of trading. Then almost another big drop today, but things turned around for SpaceX. We'll be talking more about that big time here in just a moment. Alphabet Google, meanwhile, continued its drop, another 1% lower today. Shares dropped 5% yesterday. Of course, we're watching what's happening in the Middle East, and oil prices did move lower today again as investors watch what's happening with the tanker traffic through the Strait of Hormuz. The price of Brent crude in London, the international benchmark, dropped a bit to close at 77 and change. And looks like in New York, West Texas Intermediate shares now trading about 73 and change. President Trump announced 19 million barrels of oil flowed through the Strait of Hormuz, describing the volume as a record yesterday. CNBC could not immediately verify those numbers, along with the other media outlets taking a look at that. Around 20 billion barrels of crude and refined products were exported through the Strait of Hormuz before the Iran war. I'll discuss the latest. We'll get the most accurate information coming up with oil analyst John Kilduff at Yen Capital, who is also a CNBC contributor, longtime contributor to this program. He'll be joining us live later this hour. The downtown Los Angeles area, the warehouse in Boyle Heights that caught fire nearly a week ago, is still burning, sending lots of smoke through the air. Firefighters expressing optimism about extinguishing the fire sometime this week. Started nearly a week ago now at a 500,000-square-foot cold food storage building in Boyle Heights. I'll discuss what's happening there. Also, what's happening at Graffiti Towers and what's happening with ULA and all things commercial real estate this hour. Jerry Sullivan will be with us live, managing editor of The Real Deal, commercial real estate news source. But first on your money, the markets, the economy, SpaceX, and the whole works now. Top ranked money manager Ken Winans, president and chief investment officer at Winans Investments at winansinvestments.com. Ken Winans, a market historian, author of numerous books, including Investment Atlas 1, 2, and 3, also Forbes magazine contributor, big space aficionado as well. He has his crypto credentials. He's also host of Winning with Winans podcast and on the air in Las Vegas. Ken Winans, thank you very much for taking the call here this afternoon.
1: My pleasure, Frank. And hey, listen, I'm always amazed at how you rattle off so much information so fast. I think you have a world record. I really do. But hey, let's jump. Well, you know, Frank, it's kind of interesting. You know, when you and I have known each other a very long time, and there's always 2 months in the year when there is just market volatility and they actually lean toward closing negative. One of them is September and the other one of them is June. So unfortunately, this is par for the course. And it's also interesting. It's not just stocks. It's also that way with commodities. But I mean, one of the things that caught my eye today more than anything, when you talk about what's going on internationally, and I saw that the news early this morning. My days usually start very early, seeing what happened in Asia. But the other part of that story that they're not telling everybody is that the dollar has been on an absolute tear. The dollar's value, I'm talking about the dollar index, which is a basket of U.S. dollars weighted against other currencies. And it's rallying beyond what most people thought was even possible with all the geopolitical noise. Well, when you have that happen, money leaves foreign markets, especially markets that have been, let's put it this way, very overpriced. The KOSPI, the Japanese markets, Taiwan, they are all very, very overpriced relative to the U.S. in many respects. And that money just flows. So you're having it leave these areas, moving back into other areas. But so you have that going on. The other item is I've been asked quite a bit about what's going on in crude, but also generally commodities. June is a very volatile month for agricultural commodities. Most of them are heading south. If you recall, Frank, earlier this year, we were talking about the amazing rallies that were going on in corn, soybeans, wheat, all those agricultural commodities, also what they call the softs like cotton, all of those are heading south right now. So again, when you start talking about the pressures of inflation, I think commodities is one of the purest reads you can have. And then, of course, we know what's going on with crude oil. Crude oil is now below where it was a year ago. So this is actually very good news on anybody concerned about inflation going into the remainder of the year. And then, Frank, I'll just throw this out there. I mean, yes, you do have pullbacks in technology, but believe it or not, the financials are up today. You mentioned about healthcare being up. Service stocks were up. I could find a lot of green today, but yet the focus has been primarily on tech.
0: All right, and SpaceX. What about SpaceX? It was up, and then it's down. Give us an update on SpaceX.
1: Well, and Frank, you and I were covering Tesla and Solar City. We've had a chance to watch a lot of the must stocks. What I would say is this. You know, I'm always very leery about IPOs. I mean, I've been in this business a very long time, and so many people probably do not understand that when a stock goes public, the companies that take it public have to support the price for some period of time. That also means then we have lockout periods coming where people who previous couldn't sell stock will be able to sell stock. That includes employees. It's just a very murky period of time for about 6 months after the IPO. The bottom line is I think this volatility in SpaceX, although will have no reflection on its future as we look out maybe 3 or 5 years from now, this is a very dominant company in the American picture. But day to day, I think until you clear the 6 month hurdle, you're just going to have this thing be a roller coaster.
0: All right. So what about SpaceX at this price, Ken Winans? Obviously, a lot of enthusiasm about it, a lot of optimism about it long term. Where are you in it already? And at what price do you find it most attractive?
1: Well, you know, let me reframe your question. Because I do watch derivatives, meaning options, futures, and all that stuff. I'm actually paying very close attention to the options on SpaceX. And then you have these binary options, which are part of the Polymarket thing. I want to get a very clear picture of the relationship with all of that to the SpaceX stock. And once I have that, then I'll be able to determine if I'm going to make a big commitment to it. But generally speaking, I'm not one to jump into new stocks. I like to, you know, kind of like the old phrase from the Revolutionary War, don't shoot until you see the whites of their eyes. I still can't see the whites yet. It's just very, very hard for me to gauge what reality is right now. But at some point in time, I mean, I'm clearly tracking it each and every day. But I much prefer the more seasoned aerospace and defense plays at this point in time.
0: On there live with top-ranked money manager Ken Winans. And what about what's happening here now? They say sell in May and go away. It was a record-shattering month of May, right? June, a lot more volatile. And historically, you've noted this as well as September. So what do you see ahead for this market, given this spurt of volatility here and new concerns about private credit and what's happening in the tech space?
1: Well, you know, it's funny you talked about private credit. You know, when we talked last week, I mentioned I was at the Morningstar Investment Conference in Chicago, and there was a lot of talk about private credit, private equity, and there was still, you know, very, you know, firm supporters of these things. But it was very, very clear that BlackRock and Blackstone, which are two very, very dominant financial service companies, were very, you know, committed to this thing. What I walked away with is this. I don't think this is the same trigger that we had in the 2007-2008 Great Recession. Back then, it was all mortgages. Private credit isn't as large as that segment of the market was at that time. But at the same time, when you hear that 14% of the money that was in one BlackRock fund is being pulled out, you know, the old adage, where there's smoke, there's fire. Clearly, there's some issues there. But Frank, it adds to the, as you talked about, my friend, it adds to the volatility of summer. This is what we're going to see happen. I do think we largely know that interest rates are probably not going to come down until inflation really does start to come down with what the Fed's watching. That's number one. But number two, much more important than that, earnings, earnings, earnings. We're going to have mid-year earnings coming out really over the next 3 weeks. And I do think it's going to be a true mixed bag. You're going to have people blaming tariffs. You're going to have people blaming the war. They're going to, but I think at the end of the day, it is a stock picker's market. You can find retailers doing well right now. You can find certain other companies and industries and service companies where maybe their industry's not doing well, but but individual companies, I think it's because of the lessons learned during COVID, they are navigating these waters very well. But we're going to, you know, as far as the rest of the volatility in the summer, Frank, I think it really does come down to how the companies post their earnings over the next 3 weeks.
0: I remember we were talking about gold and silver earlier this year. They've come down. As you noted, the dollar has firmed quite a bit, and usually that's that means lower prices for precious metals, and also it also means the stock market moves lower when the dollar is strong historically, and you can probably answer better than I can. That puts downward pressure on our markets, right? So what's going on here with precious metals and the dollar right now? What do you see ahead for both?
1: If the dollar moved dramatically higher, and I remember distinctly back in the mid-'80s when the dollar was wildly overpriced, it was not so much the dollar, and it was way overpriced, but it was the speed at which it did that. If the dollar continued to move higher from here at an accelerated rate, that would really put a crimp in the U.S. economy. I don't think that's going to happen. I think it's much more that we've just strengthened it. It's back within the range it really has been for the last 5 years. But in the case of gold and silver, here's something that most people are not talking about. You had and I'm going to throw crypto in the mix too, Frank. You had a lot of people very late coming to the party in metals and crypto, really from, let's say, last November, December, and January. You know, there were people buying everything, couldn't get enough of it. Here's the problem. Those people have now all taken big hits on this stuff. Every single accountant is going to be telling them and their financial planners and money managers, you need some tax write-offs. I think you're going to have a lot of overhead resistance on those things having a powerful rally, really for a good part of the rest of the year, until you get rid of these tax loss sellers. So unfortunately, I think if there are any rallies, they're going to be pretty short-lived, and you just have to kind of live through a lot of that. One other quick thing about the metals, there's a lot of geopolitical things going on right now. You had central banks around the world. They were very concerned about the dollar losing value. They were stockpiling gold. There was even one report about Wyoming was buying a bunch of gold. But with the dollar strong right now, that pressure is just not there. We also have a change at the Federal Reserve, as we all know. There's a belief that there's better cooperation between the Treasury Department and the new Fed chairman. There's just a lot of these things that I just what the variables that were driving the rallies in crypto and the precious metals, it has shifted very quickly. And so I think it's

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1: Across the board, they're very, very tech heavy. I mean, unbelievably tech heavy. And a lot of it's not just because the stocks have gone up, but people have doubled down, added to them. I'm actually just telling people, look, now that you have a new Fed chairman, you have new policies on interest rates, you got to go look at the financials. I would go take a look at things like Bank of New York. Go look at some of the brokerage houses like StoneX, Interactive Brokers, Schwab, any of those kind of financials. Most people are just very light on financials. I think they're going to have some really good earnings coming up here in the next couple of weeks. And I think that's a good place to stick your money while we wait through the summer volatility.
2: Ken Winans, thank you very much for taking the call. One epic day after the next. And certainly it's been a lot of fun covering all of this with you and SpaceX and the whole works here. And we're waiting for the next SpaceX launch here out of Vandenberg. We had another one earlier this week, so that adds to the excitement as well. Ken, thank you very, very much for joining us live here this afternoon.
1: Thank you, Frank. You take care.
2: Thank you very much. That is top-ranked money manager Ken Winans. Be sure to check out his podcast, by the way, Winning with Winans. And if you're ever in Vegas, be sure to tune in to Winning with Winans in the Las Vegas area. Right now, out to the freeways we go here back in Southern California on 790 KABC.
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4: A crash in Carson has wrapped up on the 91 eastbound before Avalon. All lanes are now open, but the drive still pretty tough, although recovering quickly. 91 eastbound jams from the 110 freeway and Artesia Boulevard, very slow moving from Western Avenue as you make your way to the 91. Let's also take a look at the drive on the 91 as you travel through Anaheim, eastbound slowing from the 57 freeway all the way to Green River.
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6: For decades, the prevailing wisdom for someone who's had a heart attack has been to put them on beta blockers for the rest of their life. But new research suggests that might not be necessary, and that the benefits of these medications probably taper off after a year or two. On the whole, and for the average person, beta blockers are very safe and very effective. But, as with any medication, they can come with a cost. A financial one, and also potential side effects. We're talking about things like fatigue, dizziness, dry mouth, dry eyes. I want to be clear when I say that you absolutely should talk to your doctor before starting or stopping any medication. Point is, if you're years out from a heart attack and you're in otherwise good health, you might want to ask your doctor about discontinuing beta blockers. You want to, of course, keep up a healthy lifestyle, diet, exercise, and sleep. I'm Dr. Sanjay Gupta, helping you live a better life.
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8: 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Right now, caller 9 wins at 1-888-795-222. You can get a pair of tickets to the show if you're a caller number 9. Call right now, 1-888-790-5222. All concert tickets, by the way, include admission to the OC Fair. Tickets furnished by the Pacific Amphitheater. Motec on Money continues here in 790 KABC. Stocks moving lower after a nervous night in Asia where we saw the KOSPI, the South Korean stock index, move 10% lower. This after about a 95% gain so far this year, by the way. The Dow coming in for a closing loss today of 46 points at 51,666. The S&P 500 down 107 at 7,365. And the NASDAQ down 579 at 25,587. The tech-heavy NASDAQ taking the biggest hit as some of the biggest tech names that took a hit, including SpaceX, by the way, which had a rough day today. The stock was down 16% earlier, posting its third straight decline yesterday. Today, it actually moved up about 1%, but it did get to around 150 today, which is where it started on its IPO day about a week or so ago. SpaceX stock had a rough patch, three down days in a row, but did manage a closing gain today. Just a slight one. Taking a look at the cryptos now, we see Bitcoin hovering around 62,488, ETH at 1,662, and Doge at the moment at 7 cents. 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
10: A 13-year-old boy is okay after sliding down the 50-foot drop of a Disneyland ride. Daniel Martindale has the story.
11: Disney Resort officials say it happened on Sunday evening after the boy got out of a log flume vehicle on Tiana's Bayou Adventure before the ride was over. Alleged witnesses discussing the incident on social media say the teen then slid down the last drop of the ride on his own. The ride was quickly stopped by employees and closed for the night. It reopened on Monday. Officials say the boy was evaluated at a local hospital, then released.
10: And a Detroit pension fund is leading a class action lawsuit against Uber that claims the company ignored the dangers of sexual assaults. The suit accuses the board and CEO of breaking their duties to shareholders by not cracking down on assaults by drivers. Uber insists the lawsuit is without merit. That's the latest news. I'm Jordan Christmas.
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17: A crash in Carson has wrapped up on the 91 eastbound before Avalon. All lanes are now open, but the drive still pretty tough, although recovering quickly. 91 eastbound jams from the 110 freeway and Artesia Boulevard. Very slow moving from Western Avenue as you make your way to the 91. Let's also take a look at the drive on the 91 as you travel through Anaheim. Eastbound slowing from the 57 freeway all the way to Green River.
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22: A better life with Dr. Sanjay Gupta.
23: Osteoporosis affects millions of people in the United States and around the world. It's a disease that basically causes someone's bones to become weak, brittle, and porous, which can increase their risk of fractures. Now, the good news here is there are things you can do other than, or in addition to, taking medications to prevent fractures before it's too late. One is to up your intake of calcium and vitamin D. You also want to eat more protein. One functional medicine dietitian told us that that helps build muscle, and if you're building muscle strength, then you are also building bone strength. You want to be mindful of your workouts. The best ways to build bone density, one therapist told us, are going to be resistance exercises like lifting weights, and also exercises that make your bones take a bit of an impact, such as jumping or even running, just loading the bones a little bit more. I'm Dr. Sanjay Gupta, helping you live a better life.
24: The expectation and the norm is to win, and that is what we will be able to do here. I believe in the power of UCLA.
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8: Mo Tech on Money continues here on 790 KABC, watching the latest developments in the Middle East. Latest headline, a train wreck as Jerusalem and Beirut hold talks. Israeli envoy pans linkage to the U.S.-Iran deal. We're following these headlines closely and how it's impacting the financial markets, especially oil prices. We did see oil prices tick lower today as investors monitor the tanker traffic through the Strait of Hormuz. Brent crude in London moving lower again today, down to around $77 a barrel. And West Texas Intermediate a move lower as well, back down to around $73 a barrel. The president said that 19 million barrels of oil flowed through the Strait of Hormuz yesterday, describing the volume as an all-time high. Joining us live now is prominent oil analyst John Kilduff at Again Capital and CNBC contributor, longtime contributor to this program. John, thank you very much for jumping back on the line here. Give us an update on what's happening there at the Strait of Hormuz and what's happening in the oil markets.
0: Yes, good afternoon, Frank. We're seeing an increase in activity. I mean, we're still far away from where we were pre-war, pre-hostilities, but it's a start. We're certainly seeing volumes. What's coming out of the woodwork is that a lot of, you know, several countries involved here, like Kuwait especially and Iraq, you know, made some measures, undertook some measures to be able to take full advantage of the reopening of the strait, reopening of the passageway. You know, they need some storage arrangements and things, and we're seeing volumes come out. And that's why you continue to see this oil price come down. We're also really, I think, observing, and I'll leave it to others to assess the deal. It's not really my lane, but I will say that the commitment to getting this, you know, nightmare behind us is real. You know, the president is taking, you know, certainly giving a lot of overtures to Iran to get them to play along here and trying to keep, it appeared, Israel in check. Because as you just mentioned, that is the big wild card, what happens with Lebanon and whether or not the Israelis will sit tight here at least for a while so we can get things in a better place. You know, the debate about the nuclear inspectors and the like, also obviously a wild card here. And we keep hearing about the potential for fees or tolls, whatever the word is you want to use, for those vessels that will, you know, utilize the strait down the road. But the big thing to remember is that the Saudis and the UAE in particular have those two Hormuz pipeline bypass operations going, which are adding up now to about 7 million barrels a day. So that's a majority of what was foreclosed by the strait. One of the reasons the oil price keeps coming down so quickly is that, you know, we could have an abundance of oil, as the president has alluded to over the months here, you know, while this thing has gone on, maybe even more oil than we ever had before this crisis began, which will be a problem for all of them. Because I can tell you, too, that Nigeria and Libya in particular, two problem children within OPEC, have also slowly and steadily increased their production capacity and are putting more oil on the market. So, you know, this high oil price crisis that we've just gone through here could be behind us in shorter order than we previously thought.
8: How has all this changed OPEC, by the way, which used to be all powerful, but not so much anymore?
0: It's I could say it's arguably in tatters, Frank. You have UAE, you know, out. The Saudis are going to have a real hard time sort of reining in any kind of production ambition by Iraq and Kuwait, who are going to want to make up for what they lost, particularly as they stood by and watched the Saudis in particular pump away and utilize, you know, their east-west pipeline. Again, that's about 6 million barrels a day, roughly. And UAE as well. So it's going to be. It was always hard to herd the cats in the past. It's going to be even harder now, particularly with pressure as well from. Don't forget Venezuela, a OPEC member. If President Trump allows them to stay in the organization, I half joke on that. But you know, they're a major player. They're ramping up, and then again these other countries that I've mentioned as well, plus Guyana, another thorn in the side, and Brazil. So, you know, there's a lot of oil sort of kicking around out there. And this was the thesis, if you recall, that we were looking at for a glut this year before the Venezuela and Iran excursions sort of came to bear on the market. So we're sort of returning to the relative oversupply that had been speculated about back at the end of last year.
8: Very interesting. OPEC headquartered in Vienna, right, of all places. So looks like the herd might be thinning out there pretty soon.
0: No doubt, Frank. Although they do love a good dinner, and they like to fed each other and give awards and things. And there's a big analyst community. They like to hang out in that stairwell there and hang on their every word.
8: Very elegant.
0: So, yeah, very irrelevant. They're becoming irrelevant, Frank.
8: I said elegant, but irrelevant as well at the same time. So we're on the air live with John Kilda, prominent oil analyst at Again Capital and CNBC contributor. Of course, so, Mr. and Mrs. Southern California, mostly concerned about gas prices here. John Kilda, what's your outlook here for gas prices here in the Los Angeles area, and what's the outlook for oil prices at this point?
0: I mean, keep your fingers crossed here, Frank, but they're going lower. I mean, I think they're easily going into the 60s. I'm not going to go out on a big limb and say they're going to go lower than that, but the next move lower here, we're on the cusp of being on the 60s as it is. National average for gasoline should be certainly down towards 350 here. Maybe as you come into the July 4th holiday, certainly over the several weeks that we have left after that in August. Out your way, you know, you're going to have a ways to go, but the downward pressure from oil prices will reach your pump as well. And you could see, you know, gasoline prices with a four handle on it as well. So, which is a much needed boost and shot in the arm for California drivers. I mean, you're the most car-dependent state in the nation, arguably, and you're paying the most, and it's just terrible to see such a drag in your economy. This is going to be a nice shot in the arm.
8: You were right about the refiners got a big boost recently, the refining company stocks. And from an investment standpoint, where are you placing your bets at this point?
0: Well, you might have heard about the UAE and Qatar, having an issue with another issue with their LNG facility. So that only is going to pump up Cheniere. Actually, Cheniere rallied a bit more. LNG is the actual ticker for that one. On that news, because Cheniere is in the catbird seat here going forward, Frank. So that's an unsung one. EQT is another good example of that, EQT Corporation. The refiners, you know, we've talked about them, Valero, Marathon, even good old the symbol Dino. For the dinosaur, HF Sinclair and PBF Energy is another one. So they're going to continue to benefit. And even if the oil price gets hammered here a bit, look for ExxonMobil, Conoco, and Chevron to do great. ExxonMobil, I keep forgetting to mention to you and your listeners that ExxonMobil picked up a big natural gas portfolio a number of years ago now. Never got rewarded for it because that market has been moribund. But look for that to really start to chip in and go to the bottom line for ExxonMobil over the next year or two as the rest of the world comes a knock in for our natural gas supplies.
8: Very interesting. Yeah, there are Sinclair stations here in the Los Angeles area, too, by the way. So thanks for mentioning that one. And what about Cuba, where they have that ongoing energy crisis at this point, given all the changes in the hemisphere and what's happening in Cuba, the winds of change are blowing there again?
0: Well, can't hardly wait for that regime change, Frank. It's been a terrible thing to see such a waste of an economy and the natural resources of an island and a great people. So I think that's going to be up here next. I don't know when the president's going to quite get around to it, but there's definitely moves afoot. You know, there are exploration and opportunities off the coast of Cuba as well, which we'd be much more inviting to international companies if we didn't have this U.S.-Cuba row. So that could be another item there. And also, too, you would have potentially Chevron, who's really the kingmaker now in Venezuela with getting that industry in Venezuela stood up. Their major market is Cuba, and so that could be coming next. But Frank, it's just going to be an interesting look ahead here. To a world where we don't have Iran necessarily being as bad an actor as they were, a stable oil industry. And President Trump's move, I have to point out as well, to allow Iran to transact their oil in dollars and lifting of the sanctions is actually a hit on China, because China was getting a great discount on their purchases of Iran crude oil because it was all effectively black market, off book, outside the international banking regime. So this is going to be a bigger problem for Cuba and a benefit for all the other countries who are now going to have another slug of oil to buy at cheaper prices.
8: Fantastic, John. Thank you very much for covering all of that with us this afternoon. That is oil analyst John Kilduff at Again Capital, CNBC contributor. We'll be looking for you on CNBC first thing in the morning, John. And, of course, always appreciate your contributions here. Thank you very, very much for joining us live here this afternoon.
0: Always my pleasure, Frank. Thank you.
8: Thank you very much. And out to the freeways now. I'm 790 KABC.
1: 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Now.
17: A stall in Anaheim Hills, East 91, before the scales. That's where the second lane from the left of the fast track lane and the left mainline lane are blocked. That's loading the drive up all the way from the 57 freeway. Earlier wreck in Elysian Park for the 5 southbound coming up on Stadium Way. It's being cleared out of the two left lanes, but overall slowing still loading up away from about Los Feliz Boulevard, maybe a little before then at this point. And it's also a tough drive. Pasadena crowds up 210 eastbound from the 134 all the way to Azusa.
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8: Bo-Tanka Money continues here on 790 KABC. Commercial real estate in Los Angeles getting worldwide attention these days, but not the kind of attention probably wants to get. The huge cold storage warehouse in Boyle Heights that caught fire nearly a full week ago is still burning, sending lots of smoke through the area. Firefighters Think they might have the fire out sometime later this week. Started nearly a full week ago with that 500,000 square foot cold food storage building in Boyle Heights. It turns out it's the same place, by the way, that had a fire on its rooftop solar panels a few years ago. Let's talk about that. What's happening at Graffiti Towers? What's happening with ULA and all things commercial real estate now? Joining us live, Jerry Sullivan, National Managing Editor, The Real Deal, commercial real estate news source. Jerry, thank you very much for jumping on the line here. And obviously, everybody's talking about what's happening there in Boyle Heights with this warehouse burning. What do we know about this place?
0: Well, you know, first, thanks for having me, Frank. Always good to be with you. And, you know, there it has been burning for 5 days in a neighborhood that, by the way, has every reason to be pretty sensitive about air quality and other environmental factors based on a long history of, you know, problems with industrial use and refuse and everything else. So, you know, the interesting thing from the real estate standpoint is I just saw that the tenant, the cold storage operator, has made it very clear we are just tenants. We don't own this building, and we're not in charge of that rooftop or those solar panels. But you start to see, I'm sure the landlord at some point probably did a deal to get some extra revenue putting the solar panels up there, or did it for his or her own purposes to help pay for the you know, the power at the place, which is probably significant being a cold storage place. But there are risks to all that. And, you know, now it's the tenants making it very clear, you better talk to the landlord. And, you know, this could get kind of prickly. The council member Hirado, who was recently elected to represent the district, is involved in this now. And so, you know, this is not going to go away. After the fire's out, there'll still be some burning.
8: The question is, when is it going to be put out, and what's causing this tremendous delay? I see the helicopter. One helicopter has been flying over there lately, dropping water on it occasionally. And obviously, this firefight also is going to come under scrutiny.
0: Right. And I'm sure that will all go under review. I see that's being called into question. Of course, this is the same fire department that is, you know, has been questioned about its response to the wildfires. This is probably about the exact opposite of a wildfire. It's a, you know, an urban rooftop. But again, it seems like there's problems.
8: On your line with Jerry Sullivan at The Real Deal. Jerry, what about what's happening at Graffiti Towers, the other place that's getting worldwide attention? And there's been some talk about a possible deal, the place changing hands. You had cautioned us that this was probably not a done deal. And now there's talk about maybe wrapping the building in advertising or something. Give us an update on what's happening there.
0: Yeah, I think the proposed new owner, and again, it's not a done deal, but the KCP, which is doing this in partnership with Lendlease, and with the person behind the entity is Mr. Chowdhury. The proposal now is he wants to wrap it apparently in advertising to get, and that's the digital screen that you'll see running along the, you know, the first floor of a building. You know, which would give him a chance for some revenue as he proceeded on this project. I got to tell you, I just don't see this happening. I think the last thing you want to do is give somebody with an unfinished three-story or three-tower project, you know, in the works, help covering their carrying costs, right? Because you could just play that out forever. They need somebody who's going to not only want to but have to get to the business of either demolishing that thing and building anew, or, you know, finishing what was started. But the last thing you want is somebody who could afford to wait. And I think, you know, giving a digital ad revenue, a significant digital ad revenue to the owner before there's real firm commitments and work going on, I think would be a disaster.
8: In the meantime, I'm still sending you pictures of that place. Every time I drive by there, it's been going on for years. What is the current buzz here? If it does change ownership, is it your understanding that they will try to finish the place, or will have to be torn down given the fact that it's been exposed to the elements after all these years?
0: Yeah, and I don't know. And I don't know about the engineering challenge there. I do know that City View, which is a prominent multifamily developer, is sitting in the wings. If the KPC or KCP bid doesn't go through, they have
2: apparently some backing from a foreign sovereign fund. And City View, again, is a long-standing multifamily developer. My guess would be if they wind up with this project, they would be out to finish it.
8: All right. The other big story that we've been talking about for some time, the so-called mansion tax measure ULA, United to House LA, by the way, is what it stood for, which was sold as a mansion tax, but it impacted commercial real estate and continues to impact commercial real estate. Where do things stand with this challenge to ULA here?
2: Well, you know, very interesting because our Chris Malone-Mendez just posted a piece on our website about a piece of legislation that now has been taken up in the state legislature and would look to cap property transfer taxes, which what this is what Measure ULA is, at 1.5%. Right now, I think it's the max is 5.5 under ULA for anything over 4 million or 10 million. There's two tiers. One starts at 4 million, one at 10 million. It gets up to 5.5%. So this would cap it at 1.5, and I think that's an attempt to head off the – there's a statewide ballot initiative now that the Howard Jarvis Foundation has put on the ballot that would cap it at 0.55. So I think, you know, at this point, if you read the sentiment of the general population, you know, if you feared a statewide ballot passing, okay, maybe that's sort of a compromise. But at 1.5 would be a big win for the real estate industry. And I think for most people, or for, you know, everyday people, too, because this affects everybody.
8: All right. And all this, it looks like there was another tower sale in downtown L.A., right, that you guys covered. Tell us more about that.
2: Yeah, you know, it's interesting. It just closed. The deal had been done a little before. Our Elena Boltros, commercial real estate reporter, is going to have something in on the website tomorrow or the next day kind of going over this. But, yeah, the Bank of America Plaza up on Hope on Bunker Hill, 1.4 million square feet. Brookfield defaulted on $400 million loan on the building or on the complex. Just sold for $210 million. That's $150 per square foot for Class A high-rise office complex on Bunker Hill. You know, I'm going to call that the bottom in LA's office market. Let's see where it goes from here. I think, you know, 150 a square foot for Class A Bunker Hill Tower. I don't see it going much lower, but I think the question now is, can LA's office market get any higher?
8: See you tonight. Read about it tomorrow. But here and now, MoTeC on Money, Jerry Sullivan, National Managing Editor of The Real Deal, commercial real estate news source at TheRealDeal.com. 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
6: Here is the news.
10: KABC. Two proposed bills would restrict when California state universities can protest community college bachelor's degree programs. Daniel Martindale explains.
12: Senate Bill 960 and Assembly Bill 2694 would prohibit four-year campuses from bringing objections if they aren't located in the same geographic area as the community college proposing the degree. The California State University system is opposing both bills. Community colleges have argued location should matter in determining whether a program is a duplicate. Some community college degree programs have already been blocked due to objections by CSU campuses hundreds of miles away.
10: Former Republican, now turned independent, U.S. Representative Kevin Kiley and former state Democratic Senator Richard Pan will be squaring off in the race for the 6th District in California this November. Yesterday, Kiley challenged Pan to 5 debates in the months leading up to the election. He also said those debates should be held at major communities of the newly drawn district. The challenge comes after Pan called Stiley a staunch Republican who is loyal to President Trump at a press conference last Tuesday. Pan said that the independent is trying to obfuscate who he is and what he stands for with the voters. Lucid is set to cut around 18% of its workforce. Matt Mattinson has more.
1: That's according to a filing with the SEC, with the electric vehicle maker saying the move will save the company nearly $160 million. It affects full-time employees, contractors, and hourly production workers, including around 700 people employed at its Arizona factory. Lucid intends to complete the plan by the end of this year's third quarter.
10: And the Los Angeles County Board of Supervisors unanimously approved a $50.3 billion spending plan for the fiscal year of 2026-27. That's an increase of $1.5 billion compared to the current budget. The Board of Supervisors finalized the spending plan Monday. The new fiscal year will be on July 1st. That's the latest. I'm Jordan Christmas.
6: This report is sponsored by Lowe's. Up